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1: Passengers took action. I'm Lisa Lacera, Fox News. After the co-pilot of a flying Dubai jet bound for Tel Aviv attacked the captain, repeatedly stabbing him, the jet took a dive as people broke down the cockpit door.
2: Authorities trying to figure out not only why this pilot decided to attack the captain of this plane, but also what were the intentions behind it. But obviously a very emotional day for many of the people who were on board that plane, some even saying at one point there, they thought they were going to lose their lives. Crowds, though, tonight showing up to Ben-Gurion Airport to welcome everyone back to Israel, including Prime Minister Benjamin Netanyahu. He met with one passenger, still covered in blood, who was said to be one of the people who bravely rushed into the cockpit to help restore order.
1: Fox's Jeff Paul in Tel Aviv. President Trump says he spoke with Israeli Prime Minister Netanyahu after the incident. He said a plumber was the first one in the cockpit, and he was able to subdue the co-pilot. He said he then knew to pull up the stick, leveling the plane, because he's a fan of the TV show Air Disasters.
3: This is the craziest thing. And then shortly thereafter, the pilots, you know, were there in case they have emergency pilots on these planes, and the security guys, but they were in the back of the plane. They came up, they took over the plane.
1: Fly Dubai has suspended all flights to Israel while an investigation continues. The Supreme Court has overturned a last-minute stay of the execution of Krista Pike. Pike, now 50, and her boyfriend were convicted of the 1995 stabbing and beating of 19-year-old Colleen Slemmer, their classmate at a job training facility in Knoxville. The case gained national attention at the time because a pentagram was carved into Slemmer's body, and other elements of the murder stoked fears of Satan worship during what was known as the Satanic Panic of the 80s and the 90s. 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
6: The 880 Weather Watch calls for scattered shower and thunderstorm activity overnight. Heavy rain likely. A flood watch remains in effect. We'll see another 0.5 to 1 inch of rain across much of the area. Temperatures fall back into the upper 50s with northeast winds at 10 to 20. Thursday, showers ending with highs in the low 60s and winds out of the northeast at 15 to 30 miles an hour. Friday, sunshine with high temperatures near 60 degrees. Saturday, sunshine with high temperatures reaching the mid to upper 60s. And for Sunday, lots of sun with highs in the mid 60s. Monday, lots of sun with highs in the mid 60s. Tuesday, cloudy and highs in the low 70s. That's your latest forecast. In the 880 Weather Center, I'm meteorologist Ray Miller. For more, check KRVN.com. Right now, it's 66.
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9: Too wide each way. They wind the clock. Calandri has Genitone to his right. Clap for the snap. Back in three. Looks over the middle. Puts it to Genitone 10. Left side 5. To the pylon. He's in! Touchdown! Huskers! Vincent Genitone! How about that?
10: First and 5. Old 49. Snap play action. Milivojevic back in.
9: Oh! Oh, he's crushed! Ball's loose! Donovan Jones! He's got it! The sack! The fumble! The recovery! Donnie does it all! Husker ball!
11: Certainly back middle, nice pass. Bad left, big shot, Skylar George. That's a rocket. Dug by Alumi off a left shoulder, just protecting himself. It caroms towards Andy Jackson, a redirect home. Kaboom!
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12: 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Right now, severe weather is pushing its way into central Kansas at this point. Right now, on the Nebraska side of things, outside of a lot of rain, nothing severe to report about, but rather serious tornado situation that we have in north central Kansas for Lincoln and Mitchell counties. We'll start with what we have, which is in effect until 7:45, and this is a tornado warning for northwestern Lincoln County. This does not include Lincoln or Vesper. This does include Sylvan Grove and pretty much the northwestern corner of Lincoln County. And this is in effect until 7:45 p.m. At 7:01, a confirmed multi-vortex tornado was located 7 miles south of Hunter or 12 miles northwest of Lincoln. And this is moving to the northeast at about 20 miles an hour. In a multi-vortex tornado situation. Weather spotters have been kind of following this cell. It started all the way down near Larned, and it's pushed its way up north past Great Bend and past Sioux Sank and Russell and the Dorrance area, past Lucas, and now it is right now, as mentioned, 7 miles south of Hunter or 12 miles northwest of Lincoln, moving to the northeast about 20 miles an hour. Ash Grove is in the polygon, so is Denmark. And if you are in those areas, again, Ash Grove, Denmark, areas to the south of Hunter, areas to the west of Barnard as well. It is time for you to head it to your tornado shelters. If you have not made it to your tornado shelters yet, move to a basement, enter your room, lowest floor of a sturdy building, and avoid windows. If you are outdoors in a mobile home or in a vehicle, move to the closest substantial shelter and protect yourself from flying debris. Now then, the break point between the National Weather Service in Wichita and the National Weather Service in Hastings is the Mitchell-Lincoln County line. So the National Weather Service in Hastings has issued a tornado warning for southeastern Mitchell County until 7:45 p.m., anticipating this tornado moving its way into Mitchell County and into the NWS Hastings area. And at 7:05, a severe thunderstorm capable of producing a tornado was located 6 miles southwest of Victor or 13 miles northwest of Lincoln, moving to the northeast at 30 miles an hour. Again, the tornadic portion of this storm is right now sitting in Mitchell County. or not in Mitchell County, in Lincoln County, I should say. But as it continues to push to the northeast and into Mitchell County, we'll continue to see the tornadic threat continue to grow. And looking at the rotation, definitely something near, kind of between Ash Grove and Denmark. Nothing really right now from what I'm seeing in Mitchell County at this time. However, never too bad to hop into shelter right now and kind of just ride this storm out, as we have seen quite a bit of tornadic activity with this storm as it has tracked almost 60 miles with tornadic activity. So again, that is for southeastern Mitchell County until 7:45 tonight, as we'll continue to watch these storms just push their way from the Sylvan Grove area north towards Beloit. If you are listening right now, and if you are in the Beloit area, it would not be an unwise move. Flip your TV over to 12, 3, or 10, whichever flavor of Wichita weather you'd like, and continue to monitor this storm. I'd imagine by now you probably are. And see what they're saying. We're watching what the Wichita meteorologists are saying as well, as we'll continue to watch these storms push their way to the northeast and push their way closer to the Beloit area. Again, tornado warnings that are in effect for northwestern Lincoln County until 7:45 with a confirmed multi-vortex tornado. They've backed it off a little bit. Just a confirmed tornado on the ground. Still a very dangerous situation. No multi-vortex, but still a tornadic situation. A confirmed a tornado located near Victor or 12 miles northwest of Lincoln, moving northeast at 25 mile an hour. Additionally, that tornado warning, which is in effect for southeastern Mitchell County, in effect until 7:45 p.m. tonight. We will keep you updated throughout the rest of the evening here on 880 KRVN alongside KRVN.com. On the Nebraska side of things, it's all just rain. Nothing severe to report at this time, thankfully. Just rain. And on the Kansas side of things, a tornado, which we are watching in Lincoln and Mitchell counties. More weather info is at KRVN.com. 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
13: Rusher from last year. So they have so many running backs that are on their out list, but they will get Juwan Williams back this week. Iverson Howard has been banged up. He's been their lead back over the last couple weeks. So they're going to get their top running back coming into the year back, who has not played since week one. So at least for them, that's some signal of hope. And for them also, their elite edge rusher, Zahir Mathis, who got hurt in training camp, he's going to be out for the entire year. Dante Joyner, who's a really good piece in the secondary, is going to be out for another game. So it just continues to grow. But like you said, the most notable news there for Nebraska, Rule's going to be listed as doubtful and Barney is questionable. And then you have the probables, Brendan Black and Rex Guthrie, and Rex, who went through warm-ups last week.
14: Yeah, he was full go, and he even went through the defensive backs come out earlier than everybody and do some warm-ups, and even before they go full uniform on. And he was out there throughout that. Like, the first week of the season, Caleb Benning was not out there for that. But then he came out in the full uniform. So, to me, I took it as Rex was getting close, being that he went through everything last week. So, it was good to see Caleb get out there, though, and get a lot of snaps.
13: Yeah, I think he was 19 snaps or so. Remember that hit he made on the running back? I think it was Patterson at the 2-yard line. It was a one-on-one situation, lost his wind a little bit, but he laid a boom, and that's a situation that a running back's got to win. And Caleb made a really good hit in a crucial moment. So it'd be good to see Caleb's snaps continue to go up and what that rotation looks like in the secondary. You'll keep a pretty close eye on what Ja'Cory Barney and how he's moving in warm-ups this weekend. So that'll be something that certainly we'll watch. And then if Rule dresses out, that'll be probably the first thing our eyes go to.
14: Yeah, and I think, we've talked a lot about this, but just they feel good about the depth that they have at those positions. And, two, 3 years ago, if your top running back and your top wide receiver go out, you don't feel as good. But not that you are okay with those guys being out. You definitely want them back. But I just think that they have been able to really establish some guys that are ready to step into that role in that next man up situation. And we saw it. And Coach Rule talked about this on the TV show when we recorded on Monday. Just a couple of things that Quinn Clark did, who Quinn Clark stepped in Ja'Cory Barney's role when Ja'Cory was out in the second half. So a couple of things that he was big on, and a couple blocking plays as well. And then we saw the running backs, and Mekhi Nelson did a solid job in the second half. And, you know, Isaiah Mosey, they feel good about. And then no Vincent Chinatown. So I think that allowed for them to maybe be a little bit more cautious with those guys as well.
13: I think there's a good chance you'll see Chinatown again, specifically in short yardage situations. Because if your rule at this point in time, even if he does play, you're probably not going to run him in short yardage situations when you have to be ultra physical between the tackles and you don't want to put him in that position. So that would tell me that Genitone probably would be a go in those specific situations. But also, too, if Ja'Cory Barney's not 100% or doesn't play, it does limit what you can do in the jet sweep game, which we know is a huge part of Dana's offense, the ability to make a defense defend from the width of the field, sideline to sideline. So if Barney does not play, that would severely limit, I would guess, what it kind of looks like. I know they've tried to work Isaiah Hunter into the run game a little bit more with traditional handoffs, but maybe use him more in the jet sweep game along with Gilmer. But not if you don't have Barney or don't have him 100%, that would limit what your offense does look like.
14: Demetrius Bell also is a guy that they feel like, sure, is coming along too.
13: Seen him line up in the backfield too, yeah, a little bit.
14: So he's a guy. And then Janiron Bonner caught a couple passes, right? And or yep, at least the one that picked up the first down. And so maybe some of the situations that would have gone to Carter Nelson, you could fill with Janiron Bonner. But Coach Rule says that he's working his way back too. We had talked about that Sean Hammerbeck had warmed up it with the tight ends. He had a tight end number on, and he didn't go through the receiving drills, but if I think probably working him if they need extra blocking tight ends.
13: Yeah, I would guess that's probably a plan for him as well as Ingerson moves up the depth chart, having just an extra big body on those short yardage situations. And Hammerbeck is, he's a big dude. I saw Carter yesterday. He was moving around pretty good. I mean, he's still got a massive brace on, but for what it looked like originally to what it is now is a pretty big sigh of relief, because first thing you thought is, oh no, his season's over again. It's not the case.
14: Yeah. I got a text in from Roger. He said, agreed, need to be focused on those guys that hail from College Park, Maryland. Bring the wood and get an early lead in front of the homecoming crowd. Be sound on special teams, specifically that Aussie punter and the rest of the punt team. Then attention can be turned to those defending champs of 2025 and the amiable Coach Sig and the Hoosiers, GBR.
13: Yes. One
14: Roger
13: week at
14: the
13: a time.
14: Dodger.
13: Roger, you have a good name. Roger the Dodger. that's what I've been telling people all week, is that they have elite athletes on both sides of the ball that were highly sought over by a lot of places. And yeah, they got beat up last week, and they're going to be told all week that they're no good and that their program is no good and that their head coach is going to be fired. That could, you know, it could put them in a bad spot, but it also could rally them. So you wonder what, you know, their energy probably is going to be pretty high to prove a lot of people wrong. Their season ain't over. They're just four games into it.
14: Coach Roll brought it up on Monday, how good this team played after they, quite frankly, got their butts whooped against Michigan a couple years ago.
13: Yeah, yeah. It's a game-by-game proposition. That's how this thing works. It's a completely new test, completely new set of circumstances and obstacles, and all the good things that Nebraska did last week, you know, that doesn't mean a thing. Come 3 o'clock Central Time, Memorial Stadium. You got to prove yourself every single week. That's why I urge everybody. Indiana, to me, is in the much distant future.
14: Mention the TV show with Coach Rule. You can tune in Monday nights during the football season, all season, for the Nebraska Football TV show presented by Medica. And check your local listings for details there. We also post that on our YouTube channel as well. Appreciate the text coming in from Roger. If you want to be a part of the show, 402-413-2400. 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All right, got to get to a break. When we come back, you can hear from Logan Nisley from Nebraska Women's Basketball opening night coming up on Friday. So to talk some hoops, keep it here on Sports Nightly.
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14: 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Welcome back to Sports Nightly with Kyle Crooks. I'm Jessica Cootie. Going to talk some Husker women's basketball. But before that, Art in Los Angeles has texted in. He said, "Hi, guys. Great show. I have a question about volleyball. Is tomorrow's match going to be the toughest of the season? I sure hope not. I would love to see another sweep, GBR." It could be. That's what comes with playing in a rivalry on the road.
1: That was the case last year. Remember?
14: I know. And then it'd be a domination. They're, again, another team that they're certainly not taking lightly. There's a lot of history there. And, you know, we talked with Lindsay Peterson on The Dig this week. And really, this team has not been in a hostile road environment yet, because when they've gone on the road, it's been pro Husker fans, and then they've been at home for 3 weeks, and so Penn State will have their fans there. It's not like going on the road somewhere else, you know, where it's overtaken by Husker fans. There will be some Husker fans there, but Penn State will have
1: fans.
14: It's
1: a big deal. A few years removed from a title.
14: Yeah, their student section will be they're right up there on the court. They're loud, and so, you know, there's obviously some connections there with Caroline Juravicius, and that played here and is usually plays well against Nebraska, it seems. So it very well could be a battle. But
1: did I tell you last year when I spoke to a sports broadcasting camp, she was the speaker before me?
14: Really?
1: And I got in the Zoom room wearing a Nebraska stuff for my office. She said, "Hey, you know, you're from Nebraska. I played there." So it was unique, because she was. The students were they were interviewing her over Zoom, and then I was sitting there waiting, and she saw the Scarlet N, and she's like, "Oh."
14: She's still good friends with several of the players, but yeah, so look.
1: It's going to be tough. I talked to JB when he was getting off the elevator for the coach's show. He said it's not going to be easy.
14: Yeah.
1: And he thinks they need to get tested.
14: Yeah, and I think Penn State's been a little up and down, but when they're up, they're solid. So it could be, but also I would never be shocked if Nebraska dominates anybody either.
1: Yeah, I think that's the expectation, right? And that's their expectation coming in. But we know the history of that program. They're going to be ready to go. We know the students really gave it to Nebraska last year. I think they're pretty close to the court too.
14: Yeah, they're so right up on top of you there.
1: It's a very interesting environment to play in. So, but Nebraska's seen it all at this point. I mean, again, they just played at Wrigley Field in front of like 50,000. Well, didn't play, but.
14: And that was a friendly crowd for Nebraska.
1: Yeah. Well, I mean, just in terms of environments, like there's nothing they have not
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3: Time now is 7:28 here on this Wednesday night. Alex Amicki with you. No severe weather in the state of Nebraska, thankfully, to report. But down in Kansas, a very severe and a very concerning tornadic situation that we have on hand. Again, in Mitchell and Lincoln counties. We'll start with what we have for the Lincoln County portion of the storm, as we have a tornado warning in effect until 7:45. The good news is this, and this no longer has an active tornado tag on the warning. The latest update from about a couple minutes ago says this. While the main tornado-producing storm has exited Lincoln County to the north, additional thunderstorms capable of producing tornadoes were moving into northwest Lincoln County from the west. Storms are moving northeast at 20 miles an hour. Radar indicated rotation on these storms with a potential tornado. Flying debris will be dangerous to those caught without shelter. Mobile homes damaged or destroyed. Damage to roofs, windows, and vehicles could be occurring, and tree damage is likely. The Ash Grove area still under the gun here with this tornado warning. Right, that's still in effect until 7:45. The nice thing is my Rand McNally Atlas, the middle of the page is right in Lincoln County. So Ash Grove and areas along that on Road 181, kind of between Hunter and Ash Grove, you're in the still in the polygon right now, and areas to the north of Denmark as well under this tornado warning. If you are out and about, move to a basement, into your room on the lowest floor of a sturdy building. We're looking at a walk-in closet. We're looking at a bathroom, potentially getting yourself huddled into a bathtub. Avoid windows and avoid glass. And so, again, if you're finding yourself in the bathroom for your tornado protection, if you have one of those glass shower doors, might not be the best of situations. But again, if you are outdoors in a mobile home, in a vehicle, move to the closest substantial shelter. Furthermore, tornado warning remains in effect until 7:45, that is, for southeastern Mitchell County. Severe thunderstorm capable of producing a tornado at 7:18 p.m. was located near Victor, or 14 miles northwest of Lincoln, moving to the northeast at 25 mile an hour. And again, as we've mentioned, these are the tornadic storms that were in Lincoln County, and this has had a pretty long track of producing a tornado. We've had touchdowns in Pawnee and Barton and Russell and in Lincoln County so far. So a pretty solid, I think also a little bit of Rush County as well, but a solid about 60-mile track of this producing some sort of tornadic activity as it's pushed from southwest Kansas in through central and into north-central Kansas here this evening. And as also of note here, and this is something that with this we've had a flood watch in effect for a long portion of the day today. It is of note here that if you are traveling right now, water is reported over Highway 181 in multiple locations west of Ash Grove. So if you do find yourself in a situation with standing water on the road, turn around, don't drive, because it's not 100% sure what you'd be driving into. If you follow one of the big storm chasers on the internet, Reed Timmer found himself stuck in Barton County, in my stomping grounds. So still watching these tornadic threats as they push their way through Mitchell and Lincoln counties. Tornado watch is in effect for a large chunk of central and northeast Kansas. It's in effect until 11 p.m. tonight, basically all the way from Cottonwood Falls to Hutchinson to Great Bend to Osborne to Clay Center back to Cottonwood Falls, kind of that pentagon there, right smack dab in the center of the state that has this tornado watch, which is in effect until 11 p.m. tonight. Large flood watch, which is in effect for a good portion of Nebraska and another large portion of Kansas as well. And starting to get some rain reports and some heavy rain reports so far near the Blue Hill area. I believe this would be in Webster County. Red Cloud area is close to Red Cloud with some rain, about 4 3/4 inch, 5 miles to the north of Invale, near the Bladen area, 3 miles southeast of Bladen, 4.5 inches, and 3.5 inches, 2 miles east of Riverton. That's rainfall just today in the Webster County area, and at Superior, they've received 3 1/4 inches of rain. So a lot of rain that we have received in Nebraska and in Kansas. Again, that flood watch in effect for a large portion of both states here until 7 o'clock tomorrow. If you find yourself driving and you run into standing water, turn around, don't drown. Very poignant message here. The good news is this. No tornadic activity at this time, just the threat of tornadic activity. And as we start to slowly have our coverage start to sunset for the night, on 880 KRVN for areas out there in north-central Kansas, for Lincoln, Mitchell counties, and areas pretty much to the east of Russell and Osborne and Smith Center. If you do find yourself in a situation where you can't catch us, don't worry. 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Again, tornado warning still in effect until 7:45 tonight, northwestern Lincoln County, and for southeastern Mitchell counties. No tornadic activity at this time, but they are seeing some rotation, and these are the same storms that, again, have produced tornadoes all the way from almost the Larned area all the way up towards Beloit. So keep with us here at 880 KRVN for more. You can find radar 24/7 as well at KRVN.com. 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
17: To start off this segment, we have Tyler Danberg, Ohio State's sideline reporter. So Tyler, Ohio State has been pretty dominant early this season with just one loss to Texas. What are your thoughts on how the season is going and some takeaways from the last four games?
18: Well, through the first four games, this is an Ohio State team that is replacing a lot, lost a lot from the NFL draft, lost three top 11 NFL draft picks on defense alone. So they brought in eight new starters on the defensive side of the ball. They brought in over 50 newcomers, and these first four games have allowed an opportunity to see how this team has gelled. And depth has been one of the key takeaways from what we've seen from Ohio State through four games on both sides of the ball. They've rotated a lot on the offensive side, especially at the wide receiver position where they've utilized a lot of different guys. They lost Carnell Tate, who was a number four draft pick last year. And so who is stepping up outside of Jeremiah Smith? So enter Chris Henry Jr. and Brock Boyd, a pair of freshmen. Enter Devin McEwen, a transfer from UTSA. And then on the defensive side of the ball, they've used a lot of rotation on the defensive line, in the linebacker room, bringing back Peyton Pierce in a first-year starting role full-time. They brought in a transfer in Christian Allegro from Wisconsin. And then they have these two really young sophomore pieces in Riley Pettijohn and TJ Alford as linebackers who have made a big impact early. And then in the secondary, they've utilized a true freshman in the nickel spot in Jay Timmons and a pair of experienced cornerbacks and Devin Sanchez and Jermaine Matthews Jr., who's now been a key starter for the last two-plus years. So I think the biggest takeaways has been the depth from Ohio State that's been showcased. Obviously, that 3-1 record slightly marred by the loss against Texas, where they fell 24-23 despite leading by 20 points heading into the fourth quarter. If you flip that score around and if they don't lose the game in the fashion that they did, maybe they're not looking at the season. Maybe the public perception around the team isn't looked at the same way. But I think that, again, you got to look at it. Well, they went down second week with a lot of new pieces at the now number one team in the country, and they led for a good chunk of that game and probably will win that game. If you play it out of 10 times, they would have probably found a way to win that game multiple times. I think that this is a team that's going to be tested now. Hayden, as we head into Saturday against Iowa, this is a big stretch for Ohio State. You visit Iowa, the number 14 team in the country. Then you return home to welcome in Maryland. Then you visit Indiana. You have a bye. Then you go out to USC, and then you welcome in Oregon. We're going to learn a lot more about this Ohio State team as this stretch unfolds.
17: This week, the team travels out to Kinnick Stadium. So what can we expect to see in this matchup, and what are they going to need to do to ride back home with a win?
18: Well, a huge, huge matchup within the matchup is Ohio State's run defense against Iowa's rushing attack. It's no secret that Iowa prides itself on running the football, and that's a lot of their identity. And Illinois was able to run over Ohio State last week. Despite the Buckeyes winning 42-19, Illinois ran for over 200 rushing yards. And for Ohio State, you know, that was something that defensive end Kenyatta Jackson Jr. talked about on Tuesday, is that that's unacceptable. We're expecting to beat the brakes off of Illinois and stop the run, and they weren't able to do that. So how are they going to try and make tweaks to fix the run defense? Kenyatta said that a day after that game, they tried to fix the run defense and did fix the run defense on Sunday. So now we're going to see what that's going to look like come Saturday. Iowa's got a great rushing attack. Kamari Moulton leads the way as a running back. They've had a game this year where they've had three different running backs run for over 100 yards in the same game. First time they've done that since 1983. They've got a great offensive line, and they've even got some youth on that offensive line, yet they still find a way to be super effective. So I think that trench play is probably going to be what decides who wins this game or not.
16: Ohio State takes on Iowa on Saturday at 2:30 Central on CBS. Next up is Christopher Sullivan Diaz with Illinois.
19: Here to talk about the Illini's upcoming matchup against the Boilermakers is Steve Kelly with WDWS Sports. How do you see the Illini offense responding this week to the Boilermakers after a 42-19 loss against Ohio State?
20: I think the offense will be fine. The offense actually moved the ball up and down the field on Ohio State. Just didn't get in the end zone enough, and then the defense gave up, obviously, too many points to Jeremiah Smith and company. But the offense hasn't been a real problem. It's putting up about 420 yards per game, and led by transfer quarterback Caden Hauser. So offensively, I think Illinois is strong. Now the question is going to be, can they stop Purdue or anybody else on the schedule?
19: What are some of the defensive challenges that the Illini will face after the dismissal of Bobby Houck as defensive coordinator, as well as facing a Purdue team that is slightly above the Illini in yards per game?
20: Yeah, they're similar teams offensively and defensively, too. They both have had trouble stopping folks, but they have been able to move the football themselves. The Illinois defensive issues have been putting pressure on the quarterback. They've only got three sacks in four games. They would like to improve on that, obviously, and at least put some pressure on the quarterback. The linebacking play has been a little bit suspect. The strength of this defense has been the secondary. As a matter of fact, one of the safeties is the team's leading tackler, and that's Matthew Bailey, 28 tackles. But putting pressure on the quarterback, then most defenses will say that's where it starts, and Illinois has not been very effective in doing that.
19: What are the keys to victory for the Illini against the Boilermakers?
20: Well, this is a trophy game. These two teams play for the Cannon Trophy. Illinois has had it for the last 2 years. This is the 102nd meeting between these two rivals, and there's only one game difference in that Purdue has a one-game lead after all those years. As I mentioned, Illinois has won two straight, but Purdue has won 7 of the last 10. It always seems like Purdue comes into Champaign, especially, and plays Illinois tough. I think if the defense makes some improvements, I think Illinois has plenty of offense to come out of this game with a victory, but Illinois goes in about a 10-point favorite. I think it will be in that neighborhood of a pretty good football game. The last time Purdue was here ended up a 50-49 Illinois win a few years ago. I don't know if it'll get that high, but we'll have to wait and see.
19: Steve, thank you for your time.
20: You bet. Thank you.
16: Illinois faces off with Purdue on Saturday at 3:15 Central on the Big Ten Network. 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
0: Here with Zach Osterman from the Indy Star. Zach, last week the Hoosiers won their first conference game of the season, 29-23 against Northwestern. A lot closer than many expected. Did that surprise Indiana at all?
21: I don't think it was necessarily a surprise for Kurt Cignetti. He spent a lot of last week, you know, really kind of talking to anyone who would listen about, you know, just how good he thought Northwestern was. I think he has a lot of respect for David Braun. I think he has a lot of respect for Chip Kelly, obviously, as an offensive mind. And so I think, you know, Cignetti came out Monday and talked about kind of all the opportunities he felt like his team missed and all the mistakes that they made. But I think he also expected a tough game from Northwestern, and obviously that's what he got. But I think, you know, from Indiana's perspective, you know, the word that they like to use around that facility is standard. And I think it's fair to say they did not feel that game met their standard. You know, an offense that was really misfiring in the first half, a defense that just kind of lost its way in the second half, and a team that, you know, therefore had to kind of go all 60 minutes to beat Northwestern. But, you know, it's certainly the kind of game that I think Indiana will hope and will try to use as a learning tool going forward.
0: Wide receiver Charlie Becker burst onto the scene late last season with Mendoza at quarterback. He already has 6 touchdowns this year and is considered one of the best receivers in college football. Is there anything specific that has changed that's led to his success this season?
21: I think there's any one thing. I think he's a very versatile player at that position. You know, he's obviously got elite speed, which makes him a very difficult cover in one-on-one situations, but he's got a big body. He's got big hands. You know, he's got great sort of hand-eye coordination and body control. You know, his ability to impact the game on back shoulder throws and in single coverage, you know, jump balls. I mean, there's really not kind of a route or route concept that he can't run effectively. I mean, I just think that, you know, you have 2 quarterbacks in a row here, 2 pretty successful ones that have, you know, sort of prioritized, because, you know, you talked about he came on the scene late last season, but he was one of Fernando Mendoza's roommates. He was one of Fernando Mendoza's most consistent throwing partners through the offseason in 2025. Mendoza would have told you long before maybe, you know, the Big Ten knew Charlie Becker's name, how good he could be. And I think Josh Hoover, you know, would probably testify to the same level of talent. I think he's a really good, I know it sounds simplistic, but he is a really good all-around receiver.
0: You mentioned Kurt Cignetti earlier and the standard that he sets for this football team. This week against Rutgers, what does Indiana have to improve on to live up to that standard?
21: Yeah, I think if you're Kurt Cignetti, especially given Rutgers' profile and some of what we've seen them do the last couple of weeks offensively, you know, he talked a lot about KJ Duff and the, you know, Rutgers run game and just, you know, sort of the different areas of that team that I think he feels maybe can be a problem for Indiana. After the way that you saw Indiana on the one hand looked very good defensively for about the first 2.5 quarters against Northwestern, but then also just kind of just lose grip of that game defensively. I think Northwestern scores on its last 4 drives, including a field goal there at the end. I think if you're Kurt Cignetti, what you'd like to see as much as anything else is just that defense return to, you know, kind of the dominant stretch that saw Indiana go, I think it was 11 quarters without allowing a touchdown. And, you know, obviously some of that's against a Howard or a Western Kentucky, but, you know, 11, 12 quarters without a touchdown still kind of speaks for itself. And I think if you're Kurt Cignetti, you would like to see Indiana kind of back to that defensively while you maybe work through on the other side of the ball some of the down-to-down consistency issues you have on offense.
16: 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My thanks to Hayden Gary, Christopher Sullivan Diaz, and Matthew Mills for their help, and Tyler Danberg, Steve Kelly, and Zach Osterman for joining us. 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
4: So, speaking of Choices Treatment Center, college football picks coming up on Friday night. We will not be on the air tomorrow because we got a big volleyball match at Penn State. We talked about it a little bit earlier, but really the first road test for this team. It's going to be a hostile environment, so we will be off the air, John Baylor, Lauren Cook West, but we will be back on Friday night. We will make our picks then. 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We've had a couple people the last couple game days. It's been fun.
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4: All right. Well, that's going to do it for us. Thanks to Hayden and Christopher Sullivan Diaz. Enjoy volleyball tomorrow night. We'll talk to you Friday night here on Sports Nightly. Have a great night, Husker Nation.
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13: Passengers storming the cockpit. I'm Lisa Lacerra, Fox News. It happened after the co-pilot of a Fly Dubai jet traveling from the UAE to Israel began stabbing the captain, who lost control of the plane and went into a dive. President Trump says Israeli Prime Minister Benjamin Netanyahu told him a plumber was the first person through the cockpit door.
14: He ripped, with the G-forces as they were, he ripped this guy out of the seat, threw him back. The crowd got him. The passengers got him.

0: grabbed him.
1: And the president says the plumber pulled up on the yoke, leveling the plane, which he knew how to do from watching a TV show. An off-duty flight crew landed the jet safely in Saudi Arabia, where the co-pilot was arrested. It's not clear if the man intended to take hostages or was intent on crashing the plane, which had many Israelis on board. The British prime minister points the finger at Iran over the incident that sparked a terror alert at a U.S.-run airbase.
2: Andy Burnham says there are strong indications Iran played a part in the events of Saturday night near RAF Fairfield. Five men arrested after masked figures were seen with vans near the airbase used for bombing runs on the Islamic Republic. It's the first time any government official has confirmed that suspicions point towards Tehran.
3: But of course, it remains an ongoing, complex and serious police investigation. And of course, we are working closely with our colleagues in the United States of America.
2: All arrested men remain under investigation but have been released on bail. Police found gasoline in the vans.
1: Fox's Jonathan Savage in London. A man has been arrested on suspicion of plotting an attack on the Texas Capitol building in Austin. Benny Caldera Jr. could face charges, including felony terroristic threat against a public servant. In a statement on social media, Governor Greg Abbott said Texas will not tolerate threats of violence against our Capitol. 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
1: Tennessee Senator Marsha Blackburn is suing former special counsel Jack Smith after she says her phone records were illegally obtained.
7: Senator Blackburn, who is running to be the next governor of Tennessee, claimed in her lawsuit that Smith violated her rights by getting the phone records. Her legal action seeks to have his appointment as special counsel declared unconstitutional and the phone records destroyed. Senator Blackburn's data, along with records from other Republican lawmakers, were part of a grand jury subpoena seeking them. It only revealed who lawmakers talked to, not the content of their conversations. Smith this week defended his investigative procedure in a Senate Judiciary Committee hearing, saying politics did not play a role in his work. Grinnell Scott, Fox News.
1: War Secretary Pete Hegseth has confirmed the military will cut 20% of its generals and admirals as he delivered what he's calling his State of the Force address. Hegseth made the announcement in his speech to junior officers and enlisted leaders at the Marine Corps base in Quantico, Virginia. A New York City judge says Mayor Zoran Mamdani's office mishandled the rollout of a new tax on luxury second homes and must start over.
8: Mayor Zoran Mamdani's so-called pied-à-terre tax is facing another setback after a Staten Island judge ruled that mailed notices to owners of second homes worth more than $5 million were, quote, arbitrary and capricious and in violation of the recipient's due process rights. Mamdani's office has filed an appeal which invokes an auto stay, meaning that the city can continue with the implementation of the tax and puts the judge's ruling on hold. A Mamdani spokesperson called the judge's decision wrong. The ruling came shortly after billionaire Steve Wynn and millionaire Wilbur Ross, who is the former U.S. Commerce Secretary, filed a lawsuit over the tax.
1: Fox's Tanya J. Powers in New York City. I'm Lisa Lucera. This is Fox News.
9: Weather watch calls for a scattered shower and thunderstorm activity overnight. Heavy rain likely. A flood watch remains in effect. We'll see another half an inch to an inch of rain across much of the area. Temperatures fall back into the upper 50s with northeast winds at 10 to 20. Thursday, showers ending with highs in the low 60s and winds out of the northeast at 15 to 30 miles an hour. Friday, sunshine with high temperatures near 60 degrees. Saturday, sunshine with high temperatures reaching the mid to upper 60s. And for Sunday, lots of sun with highs in the mid 60s. Monday, lots of sun with highs in the mid 60s. Tuesday, cloudy and highs in the low 70s. That's your latest forecast in the 880 Weather Center. I'm meteorologist Ray Miller. For more, check KRVN.com. Right now, it's 66.
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0: This is Lee Habib, and this is Our American Stories, and we tell stories about everything here on this show, from the arts to sports and from business to history and everything in between, including your story. 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And right now, we're sitting down with Coach Paul Westhead. Westhead has a great book out called The Speed Game, and he has coached the L.A. Lakers, the Denver Nuggets, Loyola Marymount's epic men's basketball team, and the Oregon women's basketball team. Paul, let's talk about the beginning. Talk about your childhood a bit.
1: I grew up in a row house in West Philadelphia. In the summer in Philadelphia, it's sweltering hot, and no one had air conditioning, and initially no one even had TVs. So there wasn't much relief that was going on living there, but there were a lot of good things happening. I grew up around, 30, 40 boys and girls right on my own street. We played all kinds of creative games. Step ball, for example. You had a tennis ball, actually a rubber ball, not a tennis ball. We wouldn't know what tennis was at that time. And we'd hit the ball on the step and try and hit the corner of the step and make it go high and across the street. And if it got hit on the roof of the opposite street, it was a home run. So we played baseball off the steps. I do recall if the ball went down the sewer, they would get the smallest kid to drop him down the sewer, which happened to be me, head first, and grab the ball out of the muck. So West Philly was, it was a tough lifestyle, but for a young boy growing up, it was very satisfying because you were surrounded by young boys and girls doing the same thing as you and figuring things out and being creative. I mean, somebody put up a peach basket up in the telegraph pole, and we would go and shoot hoops there right in the middle of the street. And good news, I guess, is there wasn't nearly as much traffic then, and it wasn't a question they were going to sit home and watch TV or sit home and play video games. That was out the window. No one even thought of that. I do remember one time on the row house, a family down the street got a TV. They were like the envy of the whole neighborhood, and kids would go by different times during the day in the early evening and stand outside their porch area and gaze in to see, some objects moving around on the TV screen. And, we were in awe that, wow. But that's the only outside entertainment. Everything you did in my life in West Philadelphia was because you and others created it.
0: Let's talk about your brother, Pete. You write about him a lot in your book. Tell us about him.
1: Yeah, well, my brother Pete was 5 years older than me. And literally before I was born, he contracted what they then called infantile paralysis. Now we call it polio. He was in the hospital for weeks just to kind of get stabilized. And then the doctors made a decision to wait until he was a teenager to do major surgeries to kind of reconstruct his shoulders and his legs so that he could have an adult life. So from a very young boy, my brother Pete was my sidekick. He was my guide. So when we would play these street games, he couldn't really participate because he didn't have the arms and leg movement that he needed. But he was a friend of all the neighborhood guys, so they allowed me to take his place. He would hit the ball, and I would run. So we were a good combo. That's how we got through. And the plus that it eventually worked for me, the boys who were friends of my brother were 5 years older than me. They all then accepted me as like their little brother. So even as I went through my life, a couple of them helped me in my young career. One fellow, Jack Savage, helped me get a scholarship to St. Joseph's because he was a player on the team. Paul Baronato helped me get a job as a lifeguard. So they treated me kindly because of my brother.
0: In your book, you say that despite your brother's illness, your mom never babied him. Talk about that.
1: She never treated him any different. She, allowed him to flourish at his own pace. She took care of him, but I think she realized that much of what was in front of him, he had to figure out and do himself. And he did. I can remember one time we were in our row house and we were in our bedroom. My brother and I were in one bedroom. My parents were in the what you would call the master bedroom, which was paper thin and 3 feet apart. They were listening to the radio and we would listen, you know, lying in bed. And we were messing around and my father said, "Hey, stop messing around. I'm going to come in and get after you." And we kept messing around. So here comes my father into our bedroom. You know, I don't know what he's going to try to do, but as he's coming in, I'm taking off. So we're going around in kind of a circle. I'm going from my bedroom to their bedroom to my bedroom, and he's trying to catch me. My brother is lying in bed laughing. He knows that he's not going to get spanked. He's kind of like protected. So finally, my mother grabs me and says, "All right, now leave him alone," meaning me. So she was my protector, and we quieted down and went to bed.
0: And we're listening to Paul Westhead, the former Los Angeles Lakers coach. He coached Magic Johnson's first year in the NBA, an epic time for the NBA, actually, as the NBA matured and became a real national professional league again. It had struggled through the 1970s. And he's on to talk about his life and his book called The Speed Game, and listening to Westhead describe life in the West Philly streets when he was young, before video games, before Instagram, heck, before TV. That was back when kids had to just make up their own entertainment and go out on the streets unsupervised for hours at a time. And it's sounding like such a good thing just listening to it. And I think all of us are wondering, wow, did we used to live like that? And hopefully, at least some places, we're going to try and continue to live like that, because what a thing for kids to be able to do, hang around unsupervised and just play for days at a time. When we come back, more with Paul Westhead, his life and his book, The Speed Game, here on Our American Stories. 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
0: And we return to Our American Stories and our interview with Coach Paul Westhead, who coached the LA Lakers, the Oregon Ducks women's basketball team, the Loyola Marymount's men's basketball team when it was one of the best in the country. And he's written a book called The Speed Game. When we last left off, Paul, you were talking about your childhood in West Philly, and that's West Philadelphia, your brother, the row house you grew up in. Let's pick up there. Talk about your high school career in basketball. You got cut a lot, but that helped shape you. Talk about that.
1: I got cut every year, and I was a pretty good player. I wasn't a great player, but I probably could have made 90% of high school teams, but West Catholic High School that I went to had 2,600 boys, and they were all aspiring athletes. And basketball in Philadelphia was the sport of choice. When I went as a freshman, I was a pretty good player, but, you know, there were 200 freshmen going after the team like me. So I didn't make the team. I didn't make the team as a sophomore. I still remember they would make lists. You would go from 80 people to 60 people to 40 to 20, and then they'd finally pick the final 12. And I many times would make the top 20, but then the last day or two, my name would not be on the list. So then I go into my senior year, and sure enough, from junior year to senior year, I grew from like 5'2 to 6'2. And my last year, I go after the team, and now at least I have the size to be a player. I get to the last day, and the coach, who hadn't talked to me in 3 prior years, come over and said, "You're actually good enough to be on my team now, but you're a senior and you don't have any experience. And I have players who have been with me, so you're good enough, but I'm not going to keep you on the team. Thanks for your effort." So my high school career came to a close, even though I was good enough, fast enough, and tall enough.
0: Obviously, you move on from this, Paul, and you attend college with the intention of becoming a teacher, but you also want to coach, and you end up doing both after a setback. Talk about all that.
1: You know, it was spinning around on me. I think I've mentioned in the past my grade point average as a student was better than my points per game average as a player. I really wasn't destined for the NBA or any kind of professional team. So I actually got a fellowship to Villanova University. They gave out these fellowships so you could get your master's degree, and my major was English literature. And during that time, I was totally removed from basketball, and I felt very comfortable. You know, I spent 3-4 hours a day in the library and consulting with different professors. I thought, yeah, this is going to be my life. I'm going to be a teacher. And then at the end of my second year, I looked for jobs, and there was a teaching coaching position at a local high school, Cheltenham High School, so I applied for it. They interviewed me, and they were very impressed with my academic credentials. They said, yes, we can hire you right now as an English teacher at Cheltenham High. However, you want to be the basketball coach. We have an opening, but you have no experience. Ultimately, I said, you want to be a teacher? You can. And I turned them down. I said, no, I want to do both. So from there, I went to the University of Dayton. I had 5 classes. I was an acting assistant professor, And all of a sudden, the basketball team head coach became very ill. They only had one other assistant. His name was Don Donaher, who was the freshman coach. He heard I had played basketball, so he came to me and said, could you help us out? I said, sure. So I became the freshman coach for that year, and Donaher became the acting head coach. And subsequent to that, Donaher was the head coach for the next 25 years. As that year comes to an end, I hear that the Cheltenham High coaching position opened up again. So I get in touch with them and I said, this is Paul Westhead. I interviewed last year and now I'm at Dayton. And they see my credentials as a freshman coach and they say, yes, you can be our teacher and coach at Cheltenham High. So how life changes in 1 year. That I then went back to Cheltenham and became their basketball coach and English teacher for 5 years. And in some ways, the happiest 5 years of my career.
0: And around this time of coaching around Philadelphia, you end up going to Puerto Rico, a trip that would eventually change your life. Talk about that.
1: I kind of stumbled into this. In your life, you always need somebody to give you a helping hand or give you a break. I became a college coach in Philadelphia at St. Joseph's because Jack McKinney hired me as his freshman coach. And then McKinney, during his coaching, went down to Puerto Rico to coach in the summer. 1 year he was to go back and he couldn't do it. He had some other responsibilities. So he asked me if I would go down, and I did. So once I got down there and I saw the scene, I mean, it was an incredible basketball league. And the players were just pure basketball players. They just loved the game and they loved to play fast. So that was kind of my introduction to the speed game. I saw a group of young men coming down the court and shooting within 4 or 5 seconds. They didn't run plays. Back in the States, if you're a coach, if you're a college coach and you're any good, you have 10 different plays and everybody has to work them and practice them and pass the ball 5, 6, 7 times before you take a shot. Well, the Puerto Rican players say, well, just pass me the ball. If I'm open, I'll shoot it. And they were making them. Ironically, the more you pass the ball and work to get a good shot, it puts a very high priority on that shot. And therefore, it's harder to make. Whereas the fast break system of the Puerto Rican style is, they didn't have a lot of priority on the shot. They said, if I'm open, I shoot it. And if I miss, so what? I'll get another shot and make that. These are the things that got ingrained into my coaching background that led me to become, a fast break choke coach.
0: And from there, you moved to Los Angeles at a very interesting time. But you didn't start out as a coach. Talk about that and talk about Magic Johnson, Kareem Abdul-Jabbar. This was a time that people really started to pay attention to the LA Lakers. Talk about that and how you became the head coach and your time in Los Angeles.
1: It was Jack McKinney. McKinney was an assistant with the Portland Trailblazers under Jack Ramsey when Jerry Buss is the brand new owner. Magic Johnson was just drafted, and they hired Jack McKinney to be their coach. He calls me and says, I'd like you to be my assistant. You want to think it over? I said, yeah, I just thought it over. I'll be there tomorrow. Started the season, and then about 10 games into the season, we had a day off, and Jack said, do you want to play some tennis? I said, sure. And I went to the court and waited a half an hour. He didn't show. I waited an hour. He didn't show. And so I just went home and just thought maybe something came up. Then his wife called hours later and said, Jack has not been around. And she searched and they ultimately found him in the hospital. He had a bicycle accident and was seriously injured. And the next day we had a game. So I went to the shoot around practice and people say, well, why'd they pick you as the coach? Well, it was either me or the trainer. That was the staff. I remember Jerry Buss saying, yeah, you're in charge for tonight. I knew I had to be because they couldn't find anyone in 5 hours. Miraculously, we won the game with a kind of fall away jump shot by Jamal Wilkes. And, out of a little bit out of default, I was the interim head coach of this team in Los Angeles, the Lakers, with Kareem and Magic.
0: You can't make that up, folks. I mean, getting to Los Angeles, starting it as an assistant, and the head coach gets hurt. And by the way, that's the last thing he wanted. He was real friends with Jack McKinney, and it broke his heart that that's how he got the job. But he had a job to do. Jack had to get better. Paul had to coach the team. And as he put it, it was him or it was the trainer. And when we come back, we're going to hear more from this remarkable life story, from the streets of West Philly to the golden lights and big city lights of Los Angeles coaching. Well, Magic and Kareem, two of the greatest of all time and one of the greatest teams of all time. What will happen next? How does he handle all this? And in the end, how does this change his life? More with Paul Westhead, his book, The Speed Game, here on Our American Stories. 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
23: The 880 Weather Watch calls for scattered shower and thunderstorm activity overnight. Heavy rain likely. A flood watch remains in effect. We'll see another half an inch to an inch of rain across much of the area. Temperatures fall back into the upper 50s with northeast winds at 10 to 20. Thursday, showers ending with highs in the low 60s and winds out of the northeast at 15 to 30 miles an hour. Friday, sunshine with high temperatures near 60 degrees. Saturday, sunshine with high temperatures reaching the mid to upper 60s. And for Sunday, lots of sun with highs in the mid 60s. Monday, lots of sun with highs in the mid 60s. Tuesday, cloudy and highs in the low 70s. That's your latest forecast. In the 880 Weather Center, I'm meteorologist Ray Miller. For more, check KRVN.com. Right now, it's 65.
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2: Fox News, I'm Carmen Roberts. A co-pilot stabs the captain of a flight from the UAE to Israel before passengers stormed the cockpit and stabilized the jet that had plunged 16,000 feet in 1 minute.
3: Israeli Prime Minister Benjamin Netanyahu saying not only was the attacker trying to deliberately sabotage the plane's systems, but he thinks he was attempting to crash the plane.
2: Fox's Jeff Paul in Tel Aviv. The jet made an emergency landing in Saudi Arabia where the Saudis arrested the co-pilot. A Pentagon official confirms hackers breached the military's personnel database.
4: Hackers got information like social security numbers and details about employment for nearly 3 million personnel.
2: Fox's Jill Nato. The Pentagon is notifying affected personnel, and the Supreme Court allows Tennessee to go ahead with the execution of Krista Gayle Pike. 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

0: And we continue with Our American Stories and with Paul Westhead's story. He's also the author of a fantastic book, The Speed Game. If you're a sports fan, pick it up. Heck, if you're not a sports fan, pick it up. It's a heck of a life story. When we last left off, Paul had managed to become the head coach of the Los Angeles Lakers, a position he really didn't expect to have. You were just sort of thrown into the middle of things, Paul. Did that make it any easier for you?
1: Something, you know, when necessity is right in front of you, you almost have no choice. I had to coach the game that night, and the next day they said, well, we have another two games at home. We're going to keep you. And I just went literally from game to game. So on the one hand, I was an experienced basketball coach. I mean, I knew the game. I didn't know the pro game, and I didn't know all the ins and outs of what professional players think about. I mean, they think about their contracts. They think about money. They think about their family. My experience with players who thought about going to class.
0: And you learn a lot about egos and salaries and all the things that come with coaching a pro team. And of course, none of these problems and baggage come with coaching college or high school. But you make it all the way to the NBA championship in your first year. Talk about that ride. Talk about that final game. Magic Johnson becomes the center because Kareem is hurt, and you manage to win anyway. Talk about that.
1: We had good success leading up to the championship round. We just seemed to be getting better and better as we got into the playoffs. Magic had a terrific rookie year. And what I learned about Kareem Abdul-Jabbar is that whatever he gave you in the regular season of 82 games, he upped the level in the playoffs. So with that going forward, you know, we had a terrific series with the Sixers, and Kareem was very instrumental in us winning game five that put us up. And now we have to go back to Philadelphia, and Kareem is in the hospital. I mean, his ankle is blown up, and he's not going to play for sure. A little bit out of default, I talked to Magic Johnson and said, could you play center? And he said, sure. Yeah, I can do that. I played center in high school, and that was only 2 years ago. We had a little shoot-around practice. We ran our routine with Magic at center. I do remember that at the start of the game, we're in a team huddle about to go out, and my biggest player, Jim Jones, he's like 6'11", 250, strong guy. He says, all right, coach, I'm jumping, right? And I said, no, Magic's going to jump, because we wanted to send a message to the Sixers that we felt good. But Magic went into the low post, shot some jump hooks like Kareem. He shot outside jump shots. He handled the ball like a guard. And scores 42 points, and we win the championship, ironically, in my hometown. Very few fans are there. A couple of my friends I got some tickets for. My wife was there. Interesting story. They realized at the end of the game who she was, and Philadelphia fans who have a reputation of being brutal stood up and applauded her. It was a nice touch of Philadelphia.
0: And by the way, a Philly boy goes all the way to L.A., returns to Philly where he beats the Philadelphia 76ers away, wins a national championship, and even the folks, diehard Philadelphia basketball fans that they are, know that Paul Westhead and his wife are Philly people, and that's why the bride gets the applause. And Paul, let's talk about your firing. You just won an NBA championship, and not long after, you found yourself out of a job. And the thing about getting fired in professional sports is, well, when we get fired, our family and friends know. Those ordinary folks, but when an NBA or professional sports coach gets fired, the entire world knows. How did you manage that?
1: Before I had the meeting, I had lunch with my daughter, who was a student at LMU, Loyola Marymount, and she heard the story, and she said, Dad, you're going to get fired. I said, oh, no, don't worry about it. No, you go back to class, honey, and everything's going to be fine. Well, I walked into the meeting, and I got fired. But as you said, getting fired, especially for the first time, going home, you know, I was devastated. You know, my wife and my kids are looking at me like something really bad he must have done, or something bad happened, because there's TV cameras peering through the windows and all that stuff. So it was hard. It was hard to get through a day or two or a week. And ultimately, you move on and you get another job. I would say my reflection now is, The first time you get fired, it's personal. After that, you realize that it's business. You're hired, and they don't like you. They'll find someone else to take over the team. And, you know, in my career of 20 coaching jobs, I probably got fired in about 14 of them. So I became a pro at getting fired. I know how to handle that now. But the first time, it was very hard. And I will say, an hour after I got home, I did get a call from Kareem Abdul-Jabbar and said, "Sorry this happened, coach." Or no, he didn't call me coach. He called me Paul. Said, "I'm sorry this happened, Paul, and thanks for your time with us."
0: That had to be special. By the way, he only called one person coach, and that was Coach John Wooden, who coached Kareem when he was at UCLA. Let's talk about LMU, Loyola Marymount University, which is a small college not far from LAX Airport in Los Angeles. You changed the way basketball was played. You also finally had players who were going to buy into this thing you called the speed game. Turns out the NBA players, they just didn't like all the work that it took and all the energy. Break it down for us, for those of us who don't know much about basketball. What is the speed game?
1: Yeah, well, when I was in LMU and I accumulated some players who had the ability and the talent, the drive to follow this system, which is very hard. On the one hand, on offense, you need to go as fast as you can on every possession, let's say 100 times a game. And most players want to pick and choose how fast they go. I mean, that's normal basketball. My system said, no mixing it up. Speed every possession, down and shoot in 5 seconds, down and shoot in 4 seconds. We're going to be way ahead of the shot clock. So I found players who were willing to do that. I also realized that teams that we played against would do whatever they could not to play fast, make the game under control. So I came up with a system at LMU to full court press defensively. So we did such erratic pressing and chance taking, trying to steal the ball and stop passing, that the other team wound up shooting as quickly as we were shooting. It became a 5 second game. We would shoot in 5 seconds, defend in such a way that the opposition would shoot in 5 seconds, and then we would get the ball back and shoot in 5 seconds. So it was a 5 second game back and forth. And what we found out was that we could sustain it. The opposition couldn't. They never played like that. Their bodies just were not prepared. So that somewhere in the game, sometimes early in the first half, many times late, like with 10 minutes to go in the game, the teams were done. They almost came to a halt and couldn't run. They could barely walk. So we would break teams down, and therefore that's why we could average 122 points a game and be very successful.
0: And you're listening to Coach Paul Westhead, his book, The Speed Game. And The Speed Game was practiced to perfection at LMU during the years he was there. And college basketball fans from around the country were thrilled to watch this, because literally everything Paul described happened. They would relentlessly pursue their offensive schematic, and the other teams just got worn down. He had the athletes, and they could shoot. So they would just run, race, and by the third to fourth quarter, the other teams just died. They couldn't handle the pace. A fascinating approach to basketball revolutionized the game, at least for a short time. When we come back, more of Paul Westhead's remarkable life in basketball and beyond here on Our American Story. 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
0: And we return to Our American Stories and Paul Westhead's story. Paul has been the coach of many important and interesting basketball teams in the United States, including the LA Lakers, the Oregon Ducks women's basketball team, the Denver Nuggets, and LMU, which is what we're talking about now. When we last left off, you finally had a place to play the speed game. And it was something that would ultimately change basketball. Paul, you met two young men during this time who would also change the team. Talk about Hank Gathers and Bo Kimble.
1: Yeah, two Philly boys who are from my hometown, and I finally meet them in Los Angeles. They're at USC and wanting to transfer, and I'm at LMU, a little school down by the LAX airport. They come to visit walk them around campus, and the final thing I do is I take them in my office and show them about 5 minutes of game film to say, hey, this is what we do here at LMU. And we walk outside, and Bo says to me, come on, coach, we're from Philly and you're from Philly. You made up that film. You doctored that. You edited that. You did something to that because nobody plays like that. And I said, no, that's a real film. That's how we play. That's how fast we play. And they looked at each other and they said, well, we're coming. Everything I ever did changed from that moment on. They had the talent, the toughness, and the grittiness. They're the ones who, along with another transfer, Corey Gaines from UCLA, they're the ones that brought the rest of the players into playing fast and following my system. And once your players buy in, then you have a chance. They just wanted to run and shoot and show that they could be great players, and they both had aspirations of being professional players, and they would do anything to follow the speed game.
0: Indeed, you won a lot of games at LMU, and you got a lot of attention, and these guys led the nation in scoring, which was amazing considering your school had not been getting much national attention at all up until this point. But now you were winning, and it seemed the players had really bought the speed game, well, to a new level. Talk about that night at the University of Portland that changed everything, Coach. Hank had had some heart troubles, and then came that game, the game, as so many basketball fans remember it. Talk about that night that so many of us remember.
1: Well, this was the West Coast Conference playoff game. We were playing University of Portland, and, you know, we were on our game. Everything was going as expected. We were in the first half. We got a 10-point lead, and we were just ready to just explode. We stole the ball, threw the ball to Hank Gathers, and he went barreling down the lane and scored a thunderous slam dunk, and then turned to get back on defense and barely got to half court and collapsed. And ultimately, he died, and everything that we were doing changed forever. The loss of Hank Gathers was something that players and myself and people of Loyola Marymount were just totally devastated. We just had a 30-year reunion. They put a statue up at LMU a couple months ago, and it was 30 years ago. It seems like it was 3 seconds ago. But for a young man who was in the peak of his career, who the year before he led the country in scoring and rebounding, which is a feat that very few people have ever done, he was an unstoppable basketball player, and to see him and his death in front of you was just unbearable.
0: It was heartbreaking for everyone, Coach. But you had an amazing run after that with the team playing straight through to the Elite Eight in the NCAA tournament. I think the whole nation was rooting for you guys. Talk about that.
1: Yeah, it was, after we had a couple of funeral services, one at LMU for the community, and then the whole team flew back to Philadelphia, and we were at the church in North Philadelphia for his funeral at home. The players decided that they wanted to keep playing, and I think they wanted to do that because they just didn't want to sit around all day and experience this overwhelming grief. But at least 2 hours a day, if they practice or they play the game, it would be a sense of release of the tension. So we did. We practiced, we played games, and I can only say that when you play in the tournament, normally there's a lot of angst and nervousness about, well, you have to win, because if you don't win, you're eliminated. Our players could have cared less about winning. They could care less. They wanted to just play. They wanted to perform, in honor of Hank, but they just wanted to do something to show that they cared. Winning was not a high priority. So ironically, that's why they played so well. We beat New Mexico State. We beat Michigan, the current NCAA champion. But they weren't like saying, oh, yeah, great win, great win. No, they were just saying, yeah, this is another attempt for us to show that we cared for Hank.
0: Let's talk about your big decision to leave LMU and go back to the NBA with the Denver Nuggets. I guess you just wanted to see if Speedball could make a run in the big leagues. You once got a phone call from the great Dale Brown, the coach at LSU, and you said he called you and wished you good luck in the NBA and said that if you'd stayed at LMU, you would have changed college basketball forever. Do you ever regret leaving college basketball and trying to bring Speedball to the professional league?
1: I would have done a lot of things differently if I'd known what was going to happen. I might not have ever left Cheltenham High School if I had figured out all of the ups and downs. But I wanted to go back into the NBA, and I thought there might have been a three-strike rule. Like, I coached the Lakers, and I got fired. I coached the Chicago Bulls, and I got fired. So I said, you know, I only have one more strike left. I better take this chance. So I took it, even though Dale Brown may have been right, and had I stayed in college ball then, the game may have changed because it was an exciting way to play. But I wanted to try the NBA, and my experience in Denver was a mixed bag. We didn't have the best group of players. Most of the very good players in Denver either retired or went elsewhere. So we pieced together some different kinds of players, and players at the end of their career, at Orlando Woolridge and Walter Davis, who were terrific players in their day, but they were in their mid-30s and their legs were breaking down, and they gave it their best shot. I mean, I kind of was proud of their attempts to run the fast break style. You know, we didn't win a lot of games in my first year, but we did average 120 points a game in Denver, which is nothing to laugh about because it's very hard to do. Even today, teams are scoring more, but nobody's averaging 120 points a game. But it just couldn't work, didn't work. The pro player really has trouble buying into the speed game over and over and over again for that amount of games. And the irony is, had they ran fast enough, they could have beaten anybody. The opposition doesn't want to do it either. So it's really a battle. Who wants to do it more, your team or the opposition? I can guarantee the opposition does not. The problem is, can you get your own team to do it? Many times my experience is that I couldn't get my own team to commit like I did the LMU players.
0: And you've been listening to Paul Westhead, and the book is The Speed Game, and it's about so many things, but you just heard it summed up right there. I think it's why we're drawn to sports in the end. All things being equal, so often it's a question of will. And will the one team impose its will on the other? Who will win? And why? And so much of it just has to do with a commitment to choose to win. And my goodness, the effort required to play the speed game. I've seen some workout regimes for this. There were these sand dunes that Westhead would take his players to, and they would just run up like a half a mile, come back down, run up, come back down. And I watched that workout, and I said, I wouldn't do that. I wouldn't do the speed game because it hurts, and it's pain. And they were prepared, those great LMU teams, to inflict pain on people. And it was like nothing any sports fan had ever seen. And I watched all of them. I love all sports. But that LMU team was doing something no one has ever done since or before. And no one's really given it a full shot. Because, again, getting a bunch of people to commit to go all out, flat out, hard, all the time, well, that's just no duck walk. The life of Paul Westhead. And my goodness, what a life lived. The Speed Game is the book. Pick it up. If you have any friend who's a basketball fan, the chapters on his time at the Los Angeles Lakers are priceless. And you get a glimpse into what it must be like to coach these very high-priced athletes with their agents. And

very high-priced athletes with their agents and their posses, and it's just no duck walk. And this isn't a whining book. It's not a kiss-and-tell book. Paul Westhead has real class. He's a real coach, and I'm honored to have gotten to spend some time talking to him and let him tell his story. Paul Westhead's story, an epic and great coaching and love affair story with a game and trying to get men in a row and do the best they can. His story, the speed game story, here on Our American Stories.

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8: He calls him a hero. I'm Lisa Lucera, Fox News. Israeli Prime Minister Benjamin Netanyahu heaping praise on the man who was the first to burst into the cockpit of a flying Dubai jet this morning after the pilot was stabbed by the co-pilot, sending the jet into a dive.
9: He acted with coolness of judgment and heroism that is just tremendous courage that prevented another 9/11.
8: On Fox's Hannity, the man, a plumber, knew how to pull back on the yoke leveling the plane from watching a TV show about aviation as others subdued the co-pilot. A secondary flight crew happened to be on board, was able to take over. Netanyahu was asked if Iran had any ties to the incident.
9: I think that whether or not this was carried out as part of that plan, that we don't know yet.
8: Netanyahu says the co-pilot, an Omani national, is in custody in Saudi Arabia, where the jet made an emergency landing. Sensitive data on millions of U.S. military and civilian personnel has been exposed in a cyber attack.
10: Hackers got information like social security.

0: security numbers and details about employment for nearly 3 million personnel. The Defense Manpower Data Center says unauthorized users accessed files between October 2025 and July of this year. So far, they say there's been no indication of any misuse of the data. The Pentagon says affected individuals are being notified by postal mail, and the department's contracted provider, Identity Theft Guard Solutions, will conduct credit monitoring.
1: Fox's Jill Nato. The Supreme Court has cleared the way for Tennessee to execute Krista Pike, who's on death row for the brutal killing of Colleen Slemmer, a classmate, in 1995. Pike has admitted to the crime, but says a jury that sentenced her to death should have considered her sexual abuse as a child that made her mental illness worse. This would be Tennessee's first execution of a woman in at least 200 years. 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
1: Midterms fast approaching, the Justice Department pledging to protect the integrity of the national vote.
5: U.S. Attorney General Todd Blanche said making our elections secure goes beyond pure politics.
6: This is not a partisan issue, but one that affects all American voters, Democrat, Republican, Independent.
5: Blanche joined Homeland Security Secretary Mark Wayne Mullen in announcing indictments against foreign nationals accused of illegally voting in Minnesota. Secretary Mullen said it shows the government's resolve in preserving election integrity.
7: If you voted in our elections and you weren't legally able to vote, we're going to find you.
5: The DOJ also accused Minnesota federal judges of judicial misconduct for public comments on DHS enforcement made in a New York Times article. Gernal Scott, Fox News.
1: A court hearing for former NFL All-Pro receiver Antonio Brown is postponed. He'll now have to wait to accept a plea deal in his attempted murder case.
8: The 38-year-old's lawyer says he was ready to plead no contest to aggravated assault and be sentenced to probation, avoiding a possible decades-long prison sentence. But a Florida judge said she was not ready to move forward with the plea deal as she was in the middle of another trial, rescheduling the hearing to October 28th. Brown is accused of grabbing a handgun from a security staffer and firing two shots at a man following a celebrity boxing match in Miami last year. He could face up to 30 years in prison if convicted of the original attempted murder charge. Tony Genualdo, Fox News.
1: Federal Trade Commission has opened an investigation to OpenAI, Anthropic, and other artificial intelligence companies over dangers their technology may pose to consumers. The AI giants and other tech companies have disclosed examples of their AI agents going beyond human instructions, finding their way onto the internet and hacking external websites. I'm Lee Silicera, and this is Fox News.
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10: The 888 Weather Watch calls for a scattered shower and thunderstorm activity overnight. Heavy rain likely. A flood watch remains in effect. We'll see another half an inch to an inch of rain across much of the area. Temperatures fall back into the upper 50s with northeast winds at 10 to 20. Thursday, showers ending with highs in the low 60s and winds out of the northeast at 15 to 30 miles an hour. Friday, sunshine with high temperatures near 60 degrees. Saturday, sunshine with high temperatures reaching the mid to upper 60s. And for Sunday, lots of sun with highs in the mid 60s. Monday, lots of sun with highs in the mid 60s. Tuesday, cloudy and highs in the low 70s. That's your latest forecast. In the 880 Weather Center, I'm meteorologist Ray Miller. For more, check KRVN.com. Right now, it's 65.
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12: Takes a stab at AI. We'll have a chance to talk with him about his new book called The God Test. We'll get to all that. But first, we got to talk about the Middle East, because it was back in March of 2003 when the United States invaded Iraq for weapons of mass destruction. We took Saddam Hussein. The occupation and the invasion lasted through 2011. At that point, that invasion cost 4,500 U.S. lives and killed more than 115,000 Iraqis, according to most accounts. 3 years later, we went back. This time, the part of the international coalition to fight the Islamic State. And now, after almost two decade and a half's war, we are now leaving once again. The U.S. forces formally withdrew from Iraq today, ending a nearly two-decade military presence. To talk about it is our guest, who is a fellow at the Defense Priorities. It's a foreign policy think tank based in Washington, D.C. He's also a syndicated foreign affairs columnist for the Chicago Tribune. Daniel DePetris, welcome to America at Night. Thanks for joining us.
13: Thank you so much for having me, McGraw. Appreciate it.
12: You got it. I don't want to blame one administration or the other. I just want to sort of understand exactly what transpired over the last 20 years. And 20 years of fighting and all this money and all this treasure and all this blood. What did we actually gain by invading Iraq 20 something years ago?
13: Well, look, I mean, in my opinion, we didn't gain a whole lot. I mean, we went in there in March 2003 to get rid of Saddam Hussein for his supposed weapons of mass destruction, which obviously did not pan out to be the case. He had no weapons of mass destruction. The mission over the years changed from overthrowing a dictator to, you know, installing Western-style democracy in Baghdad. And essentially what we had, as the years went by, was an ever-growing insurgency by the former regime and by al-Qaeda, you know, a collection of Shia militias funded by Iran that challenged the U.S. occupation there. And it essentially became a civil war that American troops were in the middle of for years. If you ask me, you know, what did we gain? It was not a whole lot. We replaced a dictatorship with, I guess you can call it, a quasi-democracy that sometimes functions properly, many times doesn't, and is at the beholden of the Iranians next door, or at least a part of the democracy in Baghdad is beholden to the Iranians next door. So, big picture, it's not great. The dividends were pretty paltry.
12: Iran is Shia. Iraq was Sunni. Saddam Hussein was Sunni. And a lot of people point to when Bremer fired all of the Sunni military and they basically melted into the mountains to become ISIS. Is that how you see a turning point in all this?
13: Oh, for sure. Well, 100%. I mean, all the historians that have looked at this war holistically have kind of looked at that critical decision back in May 2003, which less than 2 months after we invaded the country, where we basically threw out anybody who was associated with the former regime, from senior officials and bureaucrats to police on the streets. And we basically told them that from here on out, you're no longer a part of the Iraqi security services. That created, you know, over 200,000 angry armed men within 24 hours. So, you know, I mean, that decision was certainly the beginning of a very long history of just bad decision making, poor assumptions, and we have what we have today. So that is certainly Bremer's decision was certainly, I think, one of the top mistakes that the United States made in Iraq over a 20 plus year time span.
12: That Sunni militia, that Sunni military, turned into ISIS. We now have the Houthis. We now have Shiite militias in Iraq. But what happened to ISIS? Are they still around in some way, shape, or form, or have they been, quote-unquote, completely taken out?
13: Well, I mean, the administration, of course, is saying that they've been completely defeated. I'm of the opinion that you really can't defeat terrorism as a theoretical matter. I mean, there's always going to be a terrorist group in Iraq or in Syria that are operating. And ISIS does still have a few hundred men in Iraq and several hundred in Syria based on the Pentagon's latest assessments that I think were released a couple weeks ago. But, you know, I mean, compare to that end strength to what they had, you know, 10 plus years ago when they were boasting 30,000 troops, essentially 30,000 troops and taking over a third of Iraq and a third of Syria. They aren't defeated in the classical sense of the word, but I think, you know, compared to what they were 10 years ago, they've been depleted to the point where the administration has decided that it is time to finally pull out after 23 years of just, like I said, poor assumptions and kind of move on to the next objective.
12: Yeah, I don't know what the right answer is. I don't think anybody knows what the right answer is now. But what happens now? Because there wasn't much of a military force there. I guess the last 2,500 soldiers have now left. But right. Did we do the dirty work for Iran? Now, is Iran going to be able to run roughshod over Iraq? And is Iraq in a position to fight back against Iran and some of their militias?
13: You know, to be honest, McGraw, I think the Iranians are already running roughshod in Iraq, even with the U.S. presence. The Iranians have played a very smart game in Iraq over the last 10 to 15 years, which is essentially, you know, revolves around arming and funding militia groups that are tied to the state, funding certain politicians that are running for office. So they have their hands at pretty much every level of the Iraqi political system. And that was occurring even when we had, you know, 10,000 plus American troops in Iraq, special forces going door to door, trying to take out ISIS across the country. So I think right now it's just this withdrawal, this American withdrawal, I think is just a decision that Trump made, saying we need to kind of like move past this episode of a quote unquote forever war. The Iranians, I think, have won the battle in Iraq, and I think they won it a long time ago. So I don't think this decision really is just a confirmation of that in my mind.
12: Is Iraq more or less of a satellite a country for Iran? I mean, is it just wholly owned by Iran? Is it a proxy state for Iran? How much power does Iran have in Iraq?
13: It's considerable. I mean, I wouldn't call it a proxy state because there are elements in the Iraqi security forces. Particularly, you know, the Iraqi counterterrorism service that was trained pretty widely by the Pentagon and U.S. Special Operations Forces, that would prefer to have a normal relationship with both Iran and the United States. So I wouldn't be too general and say it's a proxy state, but I would say that the Iranians, certainly in terms of economics and politics and the fact that they dictate a lot of the terms to militias in that country, some of which are technically under the authority of the Iraqi government, at least on paper, they certainly have a significant amount of influence relative to other countries in the region.
12: The Iraqi political infrastructure, the political leaders, are they Shia?
13: It's a mix. I mean, the majority of them are Shia, and that's largely a reflection of the population. The majority of Iraqis are Shia, so it's based on demographics and sectarian outlook. We have Kurdish Iraqis, we have Shia Iraqis, and Sunni Iraqis, all involved in the system. But the major powers, the major power, and the major positions are largely held by the Shia.
12: I'm sorry. Is there any functioning democracy? Are there any functioning elections? Is there any way the citizens of Iraq could actually vote in their own leaders in any way, shape, or form?
13: I think so. I mean, they hold elections quite frequently. And as far as I can tell, you know, from all the international mediators that have been involved in running those elections, they've registered them as pretty accurate in terms of, you know, counting the ballots. So there isn't any widespread fraud going on. The question here is, even if people are elected, are they going to do the job properly? Are they going to serve the Iraqi people as a whole, or are they going to serve their constituency, the people that put them in, right?
14: Yeah.
13: And there's and the special interest groups, very similar to what the United States has in certain circumstances.
12: Daniel DePietris, our guest, he is a fellow at the Defense Priorities, is a foreign policy think tank based in Washington, D.C. You also read him in the Chicago Tribune as a syndicated foreign affairs columnist. Now that the troops are gone, is there any worry that Iran will feel more emboldened and start to sort of have more control or try and gain more control in Iraq because now the U.S. is nowhere in sight?
13: I mean, there's always a risk that that happens. I know the Iranians were thrilled by the fact that the United States left Iraq finally. You had a lot of Iraqis, both on the street and in political office, who were thrilled. But you know what? There's a lot of Americans right now that are thrilled that we're out of Iraq, right? So it's sort of the strange situation where we're on opposite sides, but we both agree that withdrawing from Iraq was the correct move. You know, the Iranians are going to paint this as a win. I think the Americans are probably going to paint it as a win too, just because, you know, we're getting out of a quagmire that we've been in for over two decades.
12: Yeah, no, I mean, you're right. I mean, it's a situation where it's bizarre beyond belief, considering we're now at war with Iran and we're leaving Iraq, which is benefiting Iran in all the strange ways. We did their bidding for them. We helped hand deliver Iraq to them in some way, shape, or form because of the last 20 years of our policy.
13: I think that's correct. I mean, as bad and horrible of a human being Saddam Hussein was, and there's no question that he was a horrible human being, he was the Arab world's traditional check on Iranian influence in the Middle East. And so much so that previous American administrations, going back to Ronald Reagan, actually supported the Iraqis against the Iranians at some point. So, yeah, we removed the bulwark, and now the Iranians have taken advantage of it. You're absolutely correct.
12: You know, it's amazing that the invasion of Kuwait, right? We're still dealing with the after effects of the invasion of Iraq into Kuwait and how that went sideways. And President Bush went in there and kicked him out of Kuwait, but didn't go to Baghdad, right? Threaded that needle to keep Saddam Hussein there as the counterweight to Iran. Once you took that counterweight away, Iran became more powerful, and it's more or less like our own policy boomeranged against us when it was ultimately said and done.
13: Seems like that happens a lot in the Middle East, McGraw. You know, it seems like the United States doesn't really know what it's doing in that region of the world. even before the war in Iraq, I mean, it's just one horror story after another. And you would think at one point you would have U.S. officials actually looking themselves in the mirror and questioning their assumptions and whether or not, you know, whether or not we're actually making poor, correct decisions for that region of the world.
12: Or read a history book or two.
13: Exactly. That'll help.
12: Yeah. What happens now? I got about a minute yet left to Daniel. What happens now? What are you looking at now long term when it comes to Iraq? What are you paying attention to?
13: Well, I think for the United States, the one thing that they want in Iraq, of course, is to keep ISIS from regenerating, right? And I think, you know, the Trump administration and whoever comes after the Trump administration, that's going to be their primary objective in Iraq. It's not going to be making sure that their democratic systems are functioning properly. It's going to be like the hard security core interests that the United States has in that country. I think that's correct because, you know, we've learned over the last 23 years in Iraq that grand ambitions are kind of a recipe for failure and hubris. So, I mean, that's what I'm worried about, whether they stray from that very narrow objective. If they do, then we could very well be talking, you know, 5-10 years down the line, having more American troops in that country. I hope that's not the case. So that's what I'll be focusing on over the next in months and years to come. For sure.
12: Daniel DePietris is our guest, fellow at the Defense Priorities. It's a foreign policy think tank based in Washington, D.C., also a syndicated foreign affairs columnist, including at the Chicago Tribune. Daniel, good stuff. Thanks for checking in on a busy night.
13: Thank you so much for having me.
12: You got it. America announces that the last of the American troops have pulled out of Iraq. 2,500 have now gone. It's been a long time coming. Back in March of 2023, we initially invaded the country, and now we sit in October of 2026. It was a long time. What did we get for all of that? Something the elected officials, historians, and Americans will be debating for years to come. America at Night, back in a moment.
14: America at Night with McGraw-Millhaven, where the nation comes to talk.

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16: This story of this Fly Dubai flight is unbelievable from earlier today. Two pilots were aboard the plane taking a ride to fly the next flight. Luckily, they were on board. The one pilot, the co-pilot, tried to stab the pilot, stabbed him repeatedly. The plane went into a free fall. Passengers broke into the cockpit, took the co-pilot out, then with the pilot bleeding, took the pilot out, brought him to the back of the plane, and these two civilians tried to actually fly the plane until the pilots who were sitting in the plane got to the front and relieved the civilians from trying to fly the plane. They then put out a distress symbol, and they were able to land the plane safely. Holy mackerel, what an unbelievable story. The plane lost more than 15,000 feet of altitude in less than a minute. The videos that are coming out of this thing are unbelievable. Most of the passengers, about 170 of them, almost all of them were Israeli, and many of them were children. They're all safe and accounted for. Four Americans were on the plane. All four were traveling on their Israeli passports. The Saudi officials, since the plane landed in Saudi Arabia, get the first crack at interviewing all the passengers. They say that the co-pilot deliberately tried to crash the plane. They said they don't have a theory as to why the co-pilot attacked the pilot or the motive. But what an unbelievable story. And to drop 15,000 feet in a matter of a minute. The videos that are coming out of this are nothing short of just incredible. An incredible above air rescue from the civilians who took matters into their own hands. And luckily, everybody landed safely. What a unbelievable story this is, as we're starting to find out more. We can talk about that in hour number three with open phone calls. Stay right there. I can't get enough of this Save College Football Act, which is basically to save everybody but the players who play college football. We'll get into that in a minute. America at Night, back in a moment.
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3: The 880 Weather Watch calls for a scattered shower and thunderstorm activity overnight. Heavy rain likely. A flood watch remains in effect. We'll see another half an inch to an inch of rain across much of the area. Temperatures fall back into the upper 50s with northeast winds at 10 to 20. Thursday, showers ending with highs in the low 60s and winds out of the northeast at 15 to 30 miles an hour. Friday, sunshine with high temperatures near 60 degrees. Saturday, sunshine with high temperatures reaching the mid to upper 60s. And for Sunday, lots of sun with highs in the mid 60s. Monday, lots of sun with highs in the mid 60s. Tuesday, cloudy and highs in the low 70s. That's your latest forecast. In the 880 Weather Center, I'm meteorologist Ray Miller. For more, check KRVN.com. Right now, it's 65.
24: Weather. The Great Plains depends on 880 KRVN Lexington.
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0: welcome back to America at Night.
1: Well, we are in the beginnings of what is shaping up to be a great college football season. All sorts of predictions about the playoffs and expanding playoffs, and college football has never been healthier. And that's why I find it interesting that the United States Senate and the Congress want to pass a bill called Save College Football. And the Senate passed it. It's got some questions in the House, but this is the topic of conversation. Everyone's talking about it, and quite frankly, I can't get enough of it. Bill Bender is going to join us here. He has spent over a decade at the Sporting News. He is considered one of the nation's most respected beat writers and columnists. He's also the former president of the Football Writers Association of America. Bill Bender of the Sporting News joins us. Bill, welcome to America at Night. Thanks for joining us.
2: Hey, thank you so much for having me on. It's an honor, and I appreciate it.
1: You got it. Let's talk about this Save College Football Act. Where do you come down on this thing? Are you for it, against it, or are you somewhere in the middle?
2: Well, I try to be somewhere in the middle. I see the good in it, but a lot of these things that we've talked about, and you mentioned it, there have been so many sweeping changes in college football over the last 5 to 10 years since I've been covering the sport, you know, ranging from the expansion of the playoff to NIL, the transfer portal. And I think some of the measures, the 5 for 5, 5 years eligibility, NIL, good for the game, the transfer portal, I like the idea of one free transfer. I like the idea that a coach can't leave. I watch a lot of NFL. I think where we're going to get stuck and perhaps get stuck in the House is this idea of a student athlete not having a voice in terms of collective bargaining. And I think, you know, you picture the NFL without an NFLPA or the MLB without an MLBPA, and it just doesn't fly. And now that money's being thrown around to the student athletes, I do think they deserve a voice. So that's like the middle ground where I like a lot of it. Some of it, you know, they're going to have to work that out, and it's probably going to be contentious in the House as a result.
1: I don't understand. Why is it so hard for everyone to agree that the players need a voice, and why can't they come together, form some sort of association or union, hire representation, and then have a seat at the table to then figure it all out? Why is that so hard?
2: Well, I think then in some ways you have to make them employees of the university, and it's a little bit different than, say, when I was working for the school newspaper way back when at Ohio University, right? Mm-hmm. These guys are making a little bit more money than that. And I think that's a piece of it. And then the other piece is this idea of, you know, $48 million or so to the schools. Well, and you're a St. Louis guy, right?
1: Sure.
2: Is that correct?
1: Yes.
2: Okay, so I assume, are you a baseball guy?
1: I'm a baseball guy, but I'm a huge college football guy. Huskers all the way through and through. Bring back the option, but that's a whole other issue.
2: Hey, you're undefeated. picture it that way, though, then. You know, from a baseball standpoint, the Dodgers have a payroll that's significantly higher than, say, Cleveland. And you're asking Georgia and Ohio State and, you know, the Blue Bloods to have the same amount of money as, say, a lower school and a lower Power Four school. And they've built these advantages over years, you know. So I think we're all – so what kind of money are they going to put on top of that? And that's when you get into the talk about, is this sustainable or not? And I think a financial system, I love the idea of a college football with a salary cap, but I'd be naive to think certain schools aren't going to spend more money on top of that with NIL deals that would have to go through a clearinghouse.
1: Yeah, no, I get it. And I get that it's pure chaos, but here's where I come down on this. This is the first time now since college football began that the players are finally starting to understand what they're actually worth and to get paid for what they're worth. Everybody's been at the trough. The coaches, the administrators, the reporters, the TV networks. Everybody's gotten rich off of college football. And all the players have gotten are broken knees and head trauma, okay? And maybe a degree or something and some free books along the way. Anytime they got a car or a suit or an extra plane ticket, they got yelled at. You know, Reggie Bush had to give up his Heisman trophy because he had the audacity to talk to an agent. So, I mean, the whole thing's absurd. And now that the players are finally starting to find out what they're worth, Now we have to somehow cap it because that's ruining college football? Really? I just find it so abhorrent that the players are finally starting to get what's theirs because we all go to watch them play. I don't go watch them coach. I don't go watch them to, you know, I don't go to listen to the athletic director. But the players are finally starting to get what they want, and now we have to somehow fix college football.
2: Totally fair in every way. And, you know, in the early days of this, I had this debate with some of my colleagues, and it was, let's use Ohio State for an example, when they had, we can use Jeremiah Smith, best player in college football. And I was saying, I was having a hard time squaring that a college athlete would make more money than an NFL receiver, for example. But then what was getting explained to me back, and it made sense on some level, is does Jeremiah Smith mean more to Ohio State than pick a receiver for the 49ers, whatever? And I'm just thinking, well, maybe he does, because how many number four jerseys do you see on a Saturday in Columbus? How many, you mentioned Nebraska, back in the 90s, the perfect player that I picture when we talk about NIL was Tommy Frazier.
1: Yeah.
2: Didn't go on to a great NFL career, but Nebraska fans still talk about him to this day, and I bet you see a couple 15s at Memorial Stadium. So I'm totally with that they should get money. The idea of a salary cap for a college football roster is a little tricky because it's different than the NFL because you can't cut guys during the season. So I do think they need to work that financial piece of it out and that the student-athletes absolutely deserve a say. And then on the flip side, with the amount of money being made, you said yourself, the game's healthy. I agree with that. I don't like the idea of playoff expansion, but that's just me. And I'm wondering, how do we preserve the regular season and some of those rivalries? That's in the Protect Act too, but it's just a different game now. You know, like Nebraska doesn't play. Nebraska's in the Big Ten now. I watched Oregon and USC play a Big Ten game last weekend, and I was still wrapping my mind around it. It was weird to this day. I live in Columbus, by the way, right? So it's a weird world.
1: But all of that is to generate all of the conference expansion and the playoff expansion is for ESPN and Fox and the universities to make more money. And okay, great. It's get big or die. Okay, fine, but the players now got to play more games, and he's still going to be restricted. These coaches can right? Jimbo Fisher still making $70-something million after being fired. No one says that's ruining college football. So I just find it. There's also the old system's dead. The old system doesn't exist anymore, and we have to come to grips with that. And maybe there is a super conference. Maybe there is just a Big Ten and SEC. And that's the super conference, and then the rest of them are all Division One or Division Two, and maybe they have some form of the more traditional college. But to say that Ohio State and some of these other big boys somehow fit in college football of the 1970s and 80s, we're kind of lying to ourselves.
2: Yeah, you have to adjust to the settings, and I've had to adjust mine as somebody that's grown up in the shadow of Ohio Stadium in the shoe, and you think about, my colleagues at work joke that the only game I care about is Ohio State and Michigan. There might be a hint of truth to that, but it has changed. The game has changed. It's money, it's facilities, I think with the amount of money and how the television deals are controlling the sport a little bit, there's no doubt about that. It has become a little bit of a TV show, and how many TV shows can you watch that you're going to still enjoy it, especially with the postseason? I think that's something to keep an eye on. I read something today that the television numbers are down a touch from last year, and I'm wondering, I think a piece of that is we don't have those huge non-conference games outside of Texas and Ohio State. And one thing that I don't know if it's good or bad for the health of the sport, the SEC and the Big Ten drive the bus. There's no doubt. Is that leaving everybody else out and leaving everybody else behind? And I think the Protect College Sports Act may address that on some level, because I don't know that everybody can keep up and play this way.
1: Yeah, I don't think so either, and that's why the old system's dead. And I think restricting player movement, I think it's unfair to the player, right? The coach leaves, the kid's already made one move, so he can't move again. I don't think that's very fair. I have a chance to go play at Ohio State, but I started off as a small Division I, and I already made the leap. Now I can't go. That's like telling a single-A baseball player he can't jump two divisions in 2 years, right? I mean, if he can play and he has the opportunity, why are we going to squash that opportunity for that player? I just find it we're trying to somehow relive our glory years. And the people in Washington, D.C. really don't have the best interest of the players at heart. The players do, and the players should be allowed to sit in a room together and decide what's best for them and then hire representation, you know, have their agents, have their parents, have the whoever in the room with them guiding them. But ultimately, this is their sport, and they deserve a seat at the table.
2: Right, and I think there's going to be hitches along the way. It's not a mistake to model your sport after the most successful enterprise sports-wise in this country, which is the NFL. The NFL has, but the NFL, the differences are they do have an NFLPA. They do have a salary cap. They do have a reason to watch any one of those 32 teams, whether it's fantasy football or anything in between. I think with college football, the one thing with the portal is, and I do agree with this one on some level, I think you should get one free transfer. I think the second time, maybe you sit a year. I'm okay with that because it's a combo of the old way, the new way. As far as the coaches go, like last year when Lane Kiffin left for LSU in the middle of the season, right? Well, not in the middle, rivalry week. Then that got me thinking, yeah, I understand. When coaches have these 70, 50, 60, $70 million buyouts, that's something that needs fixed. That's the big strain right there. But I do think that rule in place where, you know, you can't hire another coach and all that kind of stuff, that makes sense. The Lane Kiffin rule makes sense, but that's also modeled after the NFL. I'm a big Green Bay fan. If they were to move on from Coach LaFleur, and I still think there's time for them to turn things around, they don't hire a new coach in the middle of the season. I will admit, last Thursday was brutal.
1: We all, college football is great for the pomp and the circumstance and the tradition. And you mentioned the regular season mattered, and Ohio State, Michigan mattered, Nebraska, Oklahoma mattered. You know, those, they have de-emphasized those games for all sorts of reasons, for bigger conferences, for more TV money, for a bigger playoff. I mean, anytime they went to 1-2, and all of that has just been expanding playoffs, right? They had 1-2, then they only had 4, then they have 8, now they have 12, now they want to go to 24. They're just bastardizing the regular season and killing the goose that laid the golden egg. My bottom line is the players need a seat at the table, and I don't think Washington should be saying that they're somehow speaking for the college kids. That's all.
2: And I would agree with that. And I think that's what's going to hang this up in the house a little bit. You know, and I do, but like I said, the other things, I do agree with some of it. I was a little surprised that it passed the way that it did in the Senate by that amount in the vote. And I think what's happening with game day is you're seeing Nick Saban take some heat for politicking for the sports. I will say this about Nick Saban. I do think he does have what's in the best interest of college football as an ambassador. The problem is the detractors will roll their eyes and say, well, you weren't doing that when you play, you know, you were coaching at Alabama and hoarding all this NFL talent. And I would push back and say, no, he had some success when NIL happened. And I think it's just because of the stage he's on. So I don't have a problem with him campaigning for the bill. That's what he believes. He makes some really good points. I wonder if we are headed towards that Super League type deal down the road where the 40 schools or so that can play this way, like I said earlier, end up doing it. And for me, I'm kind of torn between it because there's a point when you're watching Ohio State or Texas or Georgia beat somebody by 70. And I know they did that in the 1970s. It's kind of like, where's the entertainment value in this, especially with a 4-hour college football game?
1: Right. No, it's the world's changing, and who knows if it'll just end up being a club sport and you won't even have to go to school or pass classes, or you know, get eligible each year, and or the 5 year rule. Why just arbitrarily 5 years? Why not just, if you find a quarterback you like, have him be there for 10 years or 12 years, right? Why is 5 years a magic number? Why do you have to go to the pros when you can make more money in college?
2: The 5-for-5 year rule kind of makes sense for me, though, because you can get in, do what you need to do. If you have a season-ending injury, I think part of this, the COVID year had a factor. Because yeah. You started to see 6th and 7th year players, and man, how's a 26-year-old playing college football? That kind of thing, right? But in a 5-for-5 setting, you ditch the red shirt. That's fine, and you get paid for 5 years. You know, one of the things we were hearing last year was, like, take for example that kid that you could be a GA and be a coaches are losing coaches because you could be a GA, but you're making less money than maybe if you stay on another year in college. And get an NIL deal and be a backup linebacker or whatever, you might be making more money in that situation. I don't have a problem with that. I just you wonder how you get that coaching career in football in the same way.
1: Yeah, it's a strange world we live in. Bill Bender, one of the best, Sporting News, covers college football, one of the most respected beat writers and columnists, also past president of the Football Writers Association of America. Bill, good stuff. Thanks for checking in. Hope to have you back at some point. We can talk college football on the field.
2: Anytime. Thanks so much for having me on. Have a great week. Appreciate you.
1: You got it. Bill Bender with the Sporting News talking about college sports. America at Night, back in a moment.
0: America at Night with McGraw-Millhaven.
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1: From the text line, text comments. We love the comments. We love the audience interaction. 1-844-2-McGraw, 1-844-262-4729. From the text line, wow, you lit up that topic. You must have provided the light for the whole entire block. And then this one came in from Florida. Eden in Florida writes, Daniel, an excellent guest, really knows his stuff. Great job, McGraw. Hey, thank you very much. It's nice of you to say. Yeah, he was good. I thought that was interesting about United States pulling out all of the troops from Iraq. I'm not for it or against it, obviously, right? It's a bone of contention. But after 20 years, what do we have to show for it? And

0: We just made Iran stronger by taking care of Saddam Hussein and the Sunnis, right? We just basically turned Iraq over to Iran, and now it is not a proxy, but certainly very friendly with Iran. And there's a whole bunch of Iranian-backed militias, Shiite militias, militias that are backed by Iran in Iraq. So, after 20 years, what exactly did we get for our troubles? The billions, the lives, the angst, all of it. That's what we were talking about. If you missed it, it's up on the podcast. And how do you get the podcast? Any number of ways. You can get the podcast from finding out where all podcasts are. Also, when you sign up for our text club, text your name, 1-844-2-McGraw, 1-844-262-4729. Alex will send you a link. 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So you hit the link and you can listen to the podcast. Our executive director is Alex. Our engineer tonight is Richard Good. I'm McGraw Millhaven, and this is...
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6: Praise for the heroes. I'm Lee Silicera, Fox News. Israeli Prime Minister Benjamin Netanyahu with gratitude for the passengers and the captain of the Fly Dubai jet after he was attacked by the co-pilot on a flight from the UAE to Tel Aviv.
7: The pilot who was there was an Indian pilot with he's very badly wounded. He's fighting, I think, for his life right now. But in an act of unbelievable courage, he managed to unlock the door to the cockpit.
6: On Fox's Hannity, once that happened, an Israeli man, a plumber, rushed in and subdued the co-pilot, then leveled the jet, which was in a dive. A secondary flight crew took over flying the plane moments later. Netanyahu was asked if Iran was responsible.
7: We see signs of not only from them, but from their proxies, that they're interested in perpetrating attacks, certainly by Hamas and by Hezbollah.
6: The co-pilot, an Omani national, is in custody in Saudi Arabia, where the jet made an emergency landing. Saying they've overstayed their welcome, Secretary of State Marco Rubio has ordered Iran's foreign minister and his delegation to the UN General Assembly to leave New York ahead of schedule. As according to the Associated Press, the Trump administration had granted them visas with severe restrictions to attend the meeting. Tennessee officials were unable to carry out the execution of convicted murderer Krista Pike after she apparently was still awake when she didn't respond to two doses of one of the drugs used.
8: Pike was originally scheduled to be put to death Wednesday morning before a federal court of appeals voted to pause the execution. The three judges

0: The panel voted 2-1 to consider whether allegations of childhood sexual abuse and its effect on Pike was fully considered at trial.
1: Fox's Gernal Scott. 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
1: Federal immigration judge clears the way for the deportation of a Wisconsin mosque leader, citing foreign policy and national security concerns.
5: Salah Sarsour, who holds a U.S. green card, can be deported. That decision from an immigration judge here in Chicago, who cites Sarsour's past convictions decades ago for attacks on Israeli soldiers. The Department of Homeland Security has referred to the Milwaukee mosque leader as a terrorist who lied on his green card application. Sarsour denies the claim, saying he was tortured into confessions. He's also been outspoken in support of Palestinians, which he calls free speech. Sarsour was arrested by ICE agents earlier this year before a federal judge ordered his release. He plans to appeal the latest decision. In Chicago, Jeff Manasso, Fox News.
1: An artificial intelligence creator is being sued over a hacking incident.
6: A California nonprofit is suing OpenAI, attempting to hold OpenAI legally responsible for the actions of its agents. An OpenAI agent breached another tech company, Hugging Face, over the summer. Wired says the group Legal Advocates for Safe Science and Technology is accusing OpenAI of violating California law. Specifically, California's Comprehensive Computer Data Access and Fraud Act. The suit doesn't seek financial damages. Instead, it asks the court for relief so OpenAI would be barred from developing AI agents that can autonomously hack other entities. Jenny Cosola, Fox News.
1: Inflation slowed a bit last month as Americans ramped up their spending. The Commerce Department says consumer prices rose 3.4% in August compared with a year earlier, below the 3.7% economists had forecast. Excluding the volatile energy and food categories, inflation also came in lower than expectations, rising 3% in August from a year ago. I'm Lisa Lissette.
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8: Weather Watch calls for scattered shower and thunderstorm activity overnight. Heavy rain likely. A flood watch remains in effect. We'll see another half an inch to an inch of rain across much of the area. Temperatures fall back into the upper 50s with northeast winds at 10 to 20. Thursday, showers ending with highs in the low 60s and winds out of the northeast at 15 to 30 miles an hour. Friday, sunshine with high temperatures near 60 degrees. Saturday, sunshine with high temperatures reaching the mid to upper 60s. And for Sunday, lots of sun with highs in the mid 60s. Monday, lots of sun with highs in the mid 60s. Tuesday, cloudy and highs in the low 70s. That's your latest forecast. In the 880 Weather Center, I'm meteorologist Ray Miller. For more, check KRVN.com. Right now, it's 65.
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10: It's from a think tank perspective, from a sort of a theoretical perspective. It's an interesting conversation that and couldn't be any more timely now with all this talk about AI. The good, the bad, and the ugly. We'll talk with Robert Wright, who is a New York Times bestselling author in just a couple minutes. From the text line, this one's from Alabama. How come you haven't talked about Eric Schmidt tonight? Here's another one from Florida. What do you think of Eric Schmidt? And then here's one from Kansas. How come you're afraid to talk about Eric Schmidt? So here's my two cents about Eric Schmidt. By the way, apparently the latest on the Eric Schmidt story is that there are now reporting coming out that he got the text messages from the Department of Justice, but the Department of Justice warned him and his staff saying, hey, here are these text messages, but they're unvetted. You have to sort of, you got to study these things. We don't know what these things mean or whatever else. So here they are. Here's the raw form of them. But you need to do a little due diligence to make sure, you know, you know what you're talking about. So apparently he was warned, didn't heed the warnings. Here's my take on the Eric Schmidt debacle from yesterday. And I said this today on the morning show, and I was vilified as a liberal. And then, of course, all day long, all of these conservatives came up and said the same exact thing I said. So take it for what it's worth. Even Britt Hume from Fox News is calling out Eric Schmidt. Here's what I think. Why in the world would you put Jack Smith center stage in front of cameras 3 weeks before a midterm election? Why would you do that as a Republican Party? You gave him the platform to say that President Trump is guilty of all sorts of things and we were going to charge him. And why would you do that? Who was the rocket scientist? Who was the PR wizard who did that? That is just sheer stupidity on the Republicans. Why would you do that? You've got everybody talking about gas prices and the war and inflation and interest rates. And let's pour gasoline on the fire by getting a prosecutor up there to tell the American public that he thinks President Trump was guilty of all sorts of crimes. What? Okay, that's one. Two, Eric Schmidt. What I don't understand about this, he says we have these text messages where we've got him red-handed. We've got you in Atlanta. Ha ha. It was Colonel Mustard with the candlesticks in the study. We got you. Right? And he shows these text messages that have absolutely nothing to do with Atlanta or a Hawks game or Fannie Willis or anything. But he's got a big placard blown up with text messages that have nothing to do with anything. And then a big picture of Fannie Willis. We caught you. You caught him doing what? Sitting in section 109? What? So I don't understand the logic. Yes, it was embarrassing. Yes, he didn't, the staff or him or whoever didn't do the due diligence to actually close the circle. But what were you trying to do? Because it doesn't make any sense. You wanted to somehow connect him to Fannie Willis. So you threw up text messages about him sitting in section 109? How was that any connection between him and Fannie Willis? What was he trying to do? I know he was sort of auditioning for the role of VP for J.D. Vance, but I don't quite get it. And the Republicans, shame on them, man. They should be smarter than that. 3 weeks before an election, you have Jack Smith sit in front of every camera in the known free world and tell everybody how corrupt Donald Trump is? I would expect the Democrats to do that. Why would the Republicans do that? Makes zero sense. So that's, speaking of sense, those are my two. And we can talk about it next hour. When we come back, hey, the text line asked for it, so I gave you what I thought. If Britt Hume agrees with me, I feel like I'm in pretty good company from Fox News. All right, stay right there. We're going to talk AI with somebody who has done a deep dive into it. Talk about his new book, America at Night. Back in a moment.
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17: Probably one of the most important conversations around, and that is artificial intelligence, and none better to talk about it is our next guest, who is a Pulitzer Prize finalist and a best-selling author. He has a brand new book out called The God Test, Artificial Intelligence and the Coming Cosmic Reckoning. Robert Wright, welcome to America at Night. Thanks for joining us.
18: Well, thanks for having me, McGraw.
17: So this is a perfect conversation to have with you because of the book and the time and the moment. Give us a sense of what is the premise of The God Test. What did you want to write about?
18: Well, I wanted to, first of all, write about this AI revolution, which is called the deep learning revolution, which has been gathering force for a few years in a way that a layperson can't understand, because I don't think many people yet understand, you know, how these machines work to the extent that we understand that at all. And by the way, even the people who build them don't entirely understand what's going on inside them. But I also think that people don't yet fully understand kind of how much power is behind the AI revolution. In other words, why it is that we're seeing such rapid advance, and in my view, we'll continue to see rapid advance along various domains. I've spent a lifetime writing about kind of technical subjects for a lay audience. And I've intermittently written about AI. I mean, you know, as I say in the book, back in 1983, not that I'm old enough for this to be true, but it is a fact, I'm afraid, that in 1983, I interviewed Jeffrey Hinton, who's now called the godfather of AI, for a piece I wrote about AI. So I've been following the field for a while, on and off, and this latest thing, this revolution, is finally something that I can say is huge in its implications. And I didn't feel that way about AI during my previous periods of writing about it.
17: I think the people who are behind AI have done a terrible job explaining it, or people have had a hard time understanding it. They keep throwing out words like it's going to ruin the world, it's going to save the world, without any sort of backing up or explanation to all of it. So let me ask you this question. Are you optimistic? Are you pessimistic? Where are you on the spectrum?
18: Well, I think things could go very badly or very well, and it depends on how we handle it. And I talk in the book about how I do think we need to handle it, but I'm afraid that I can't entirely dismiss the doom scenarios of various kinds. I mean, first of all, you know, there can be just kind of concrete non-sci-fi impacts that are very kind of dislocating, you know, having to do with jobs, its effect on our personal lives, how we rear our children, how it impacts education, and so on. But also, if you look at the sci-fi scenarios where we lose control of the technology and eventually, you know, it's running the show, I started off as a skeptic. And in fact, I don't know, a little more than 10 years ago, I interviewed on my podcast the guy who's now called the Doomer in Chief, Eliezer Yudkowsky, who's been for some time sketching these sci-fi scenarios and is a smart guy. But if you went back and listened to the conversation I had with him, you'd realize I was skeptical. I was saying, like, wait, why would AI seek power? You know, it didn't evolve like humans did and have these particular reasons for wanting social status and influence and power. So why would it be like us in this regard? And, you know, when I listened to all the arguments and appraised, you know, the latest version of the technology, the things we've seen over the last 2-3 years, I came away thinking, I'm afraid we cannot rule this out. We do have to be careful. I'm not sure the way Eliezer is that if we don't step on the brakes completely very soon, we will all wind up dead. But it's one of various kind of disturbing scenarios we can't rule out and is, I think, reason to go slower than we've been going.
17: Robert Wright is our guest. The book is called The God Test, Artificial Intelligence and Our Coming Cosmic Reckoning. Why the God test as the title of the book? Explain to me.
18: Well, it has more than one meaning. First of all, people like Elias Yudkowsky think we are on the way to building a super intelligence that would have the capacity to govern the planet and might wind up doing that with our permission in a way that works out well or without it. And, you know, if it's the case that we're building a true super intelligence with awesome powers, and that seems to be the direction we're heading in, one test we face is, you know, if it's going to have godlike powers, let's build a good god, right? This is called the alignment challenge in AI, you know, aligning it with our values and interests. Yeah, it would be great to do a good job of that. One test is, can we do it? Can we build a good god that's compatible with our own flourishing and happiness and liberties? There's a second meaning of the God test, which has to do with my argument that if we're going to navigate the AI revolution in good shape, we're going to have to do so as a global community, you know, like it or not. There may be nations out there you don't like, and you may think it's impossible to get on better terms with them. But my reading of the technology is that there are just too many things about it that make our national security depend on coordinating with, cooperating with other nations, including the other AI superpower, China. And, you know, if we're going to be a global community and get past all of these wars that we have a tendency to have throughout the history of our species, I think it's going to take, you know, a kind of a moral upgrade. I think we're all going to have to get a little better at looking at things from the point of view of others, including adversaries. And I don't just mean Americans. I mean, you know, people in those adversarial nations. And that's a kind of a moral challenge. And it's the kind of test that in many religious traditions, a God would give. I mean, if you look at the Old Testament, you know, you see God saying at various times, yes, salvation is possible, meaning salvation for the society, for the Israelites. But you're going to have to up your moral game. You're going to have to align yourself with moral right. So I think in some sense, this is the kind of test a God would give. So those are the two main meanings of the title.
17: Here's what I don't understand about AI. I've heard all the gloom and doom, but and you sort of touched on it there. Why can't they program these machines to have morals and or morality and say, you're not going to break the law, you're not going to hack into things, you're not going to do harm? Why can't they sort of program that in?
18: They try, but there are a couple of problems. One is, as I said, we don't totally understand what's going on inside them. I mean, we used to think, most people thought back in the 80s when I started writing about this, although Jeffrey Hinton, the now anointed godfather of AI, did not believe this. And he turned out to be right. But most people thought that in order to build machines as intelligent as us, we'd need to understand kind of our own thinking, and then we would transplant all of that into the machine with kind of line-by-line programming. It turned out to be more, well, and in a way less complicated than that, in the sense that we don't have to have the understanding to set in motion a training process, which in some ways is kind of like evolution. It builds a brain. We didn't really need to understand what's going on inside the brain we're building, and we still don't. That's part of the problem. The other problem is what the market wants, especially like corporate customers that will pay a lot of money for good AI. They want autonomous machines. In other words, they want things that will be like the workers they're going to replace. You know, you give them a task, you give them a goal, and however complicated it may be, however long it may take, they'll get there. They run into an obstacle, they work around it. You know, they're like people in terms of how creatively they pursue goals. Well, when you build a machine that can do that, that just complicates the task of anticipating everything it might do along the way, and keep it from doing that. So those are the two, that's the short version of the two reasons that this so-called alignment problem is proving to be very challenging.
17: So really the question is, ultimately for you philosophers and thinkers, is can the scientists program humanity into the software?
18: Well, we thought, yeah. I mean, in a sense, I hesitate to embrace the word programming because it turned out it's not like regular programming. But yes, they would like to build a kind of a conscientious version of a human mind into the machine. On the other hand, if you ask, you know, well, can we make it just like us? I'm not sure you'd want that, right? Because people do break laws. People do break rules. Some people at least do pursue power ruthlessly. And that's actually part of the challenge. Okay. So it trains on data that humans generated. And then it goes through, you know, further stages in the training that lead it to kind of, in various ways, be like humans. And, you know, when you ask what kind of AI agent would I want representing me, right? What does the market want? You'll realize that actually you don't want a completely honest agent. Like if it's negotiating for you, you don't want it to say, you know, frankly, Bob doesn't have any other options than you, right? There are no alternatives. You've got him by the throat. He'll pay whatever you say, right? You would like an agent, that's not what human negotiators do. Human agents act as if you're in the driver's seat, you know, the person they're representing. So right there, you see a place where the market, it doesn't really want an honest AI. It wants an AI that will shade the truth in the direction of the person it's representing. So, you know, and you could say that that's a version of making it like a human, right? You're making it like a human agent. But is that good? If it has this tendency to, in a sense, mislead, couldn't that, in a certain context, go awry? So these are some of the complexities that you get when you combine this kind of weird version of the technology of AI with the various things that the market wants in an AI.
17: That is Robert Wright, best-selling author of Why Buddhism, is out with a brand new book called The God Test, America at Night. Back in a moment.
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2: The 880 Weather Watch calls for a scattered shower and thunderstorm activity overnight. Heavy rain likely. A flood watch remains in effect. We'll see another half an inch to an inch of rain across much of the area. Temperatures fall back into the upper 50s with northeast winds at 10 to 20. Thursday, showers ending with highs in the low 60s and winds out of the northeast at 15 to 30 miles an hour. Friday, sunshine with high temperatures near 60 degrees. Saturday, sunshine with high temperatures reaching the mid to upper 60s. And for Sunday, lots of sun with highs in the mid 60s. Monday, lots of sun with highs in the mid 60s. Tuesday, cloudy and highs in the low 70s. That's your latest forecast in the 880 Weather Center. I'm meteorologist Ray Miller. For more, check KRVN.com. Right now, it's 65.
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1: Robert Wright has written a brand new book called The God Test, Artificial Intelligence and Our Coming Cosmic Reckoning. Robert, let's talk about the money. They are spending unbelievable amounts of money when it comes to artificial intelligence and data centers. How in the world are they ever going to make their money back?
2: That is a big question. I do think the AI bubble could burst, as some people say, but I don't think that will be the end of the technology. I mean, in other words, the business model of all the people building the data centers could run into trouble, but that doesn't mean the technology ceases to advance. I think the only way to keep it from advancing enduringly or slow it down enduringly is for us to choose to do that and do it through, you know, governmental levers and so on. I mean, if you remember if like me, you're old enough to remember the dot-com crash in 2000, right? There was a lot of investment in World Wide Web stuff, and then it just crashed. But the World Wide Web didn't stop. It kept going. I mean, there were companies that had gotten over their skis, and they suffered. And we have a similar thing now. I can imagine the business model of Anthropic and OpenAI, the two leading American AI companies, not working out because, cheaper models are being developed all the time that are only like 6 months behind their frontier models that they're charging a lot of money for. And this is one reason they have to keep racing ahead. They have to stay ahead of the cheaper models that are following them. And that's one reason, you know, for all their talk recently of a possible slowdown, that's not something that in terms of profit they really want. So, I mean, you're right. They're in a precarious position. They could crash and burn. The data center investment thing could crash for the time being. But in the long run, I just think there's huge power behind this technology, in part because it is getting cheaper and cheaper very fast. And so if we want to control it, we're going to have to step in and do it, you know, as people, put the pressure on the politicians and the companies. And as I said, ultimately coordinate with other countries, because one thing the American companies will say is we can't slow down because of China. So you've got to do a certain amount of coordinating with other countries in the long run, however challenging that is, I think, if you want to get a grip on this.
1: It sort of reminds me, Robert Wright, the author of the book, The God Test. I have a friend who is a restaurateur, a very successful restaurateur, and he tells me all the time, I never buy anything the first time. I always wait for the restaurant to fail, and that's when I buy all of the material. Let some other idiot pay full price for the fryer and the stove and the tables and the chairs. I'll buy it secondhand from the guy, clean up, and make a deal.
2: That's good advice in all realms, I think. And right now there are increasingly very cheap models that are as good as the best model was, 6 months ago, which is pretty impressive. They're advancing very fast. We're getting to the point where you can download one of these so-called open source models, and open source is a whole challenge I won't get into in depth, but they're basically free, and you can download them on consumer hardware. I mean, Not the biggest and best of the open source models, but it's getting to the point with a $2,000 Mac Mini, you can have a pretty good model in your house. And that means nobody's monitoring it. You can do what you want. And that poses risks because it means it's going to be harder to know if somebody's trying to build a bioweapon with it somewhere, if somebody's going to launch a major cyber attack. So the open source thing, it keeps the models cheap. That's good, but it poses risks that we all need to talk about.
1: Let's talk about the upside of this, Robert Wright, the author of The God Test. Where is the payoff in all of this? No one's been able to explain. They say it's going to revolutionize the world, but they don't really explain it. Explain to me how this is going to revolutionize the world and how we're all going to benefit from it.
2: Well, people who have used it to learn about things they don't know much about may already be familiar with how kind of impressive it can be in that regard, because the so-called hallucination problem is getting to be less and less. So if you just want to know about, like, what are the theories about the collapse of the Roman Empire, or I mean, just the other day, I was out and I looked at a plant in my yard, and I turned to my camera and, on my smartphone, and I asked, this was Gemini, like, what kind of plant is this? It told me, and blah blah blah, and it explained everything, you know. So, and it was right, and so it has kind of, you know, magical properties, and in principle, it could bring good education already at its current level to a lot of children who don't have access to good education in countries far away. It could bring better medical diagnosis than a lot of people, some in America, some in other countries, currently have access to. That's the current level. And I don't doubt that we will see real scientific breakthroughs. We've seen, you know, modest things, but I don't doubt that it'll accelerate the curing of disease and so on. There are a lot of good things that it can bring, but I do think that if it continues to proceed full speed ahead, the disruptive effect, in the bad sense of the word disruptive, not in the Silicon Valley sense, but the like destabilization of society, the disorientation of people trying to grapple with it, people who lose their jobs, I just think the collective impact at the current velocity is dangerous. And we just need to slow down, talk about this. And that's possible. We know how to slow down. You just need to pause the large training runs. Those are very conspicuous. We would know whether they were or weren't pausing, even in China, because they are such big things that consume so much power. That is possible. And if you did that and just said, well, let's just give, you know, spend a year seeing what we can do with the current models in terms of application, you would still see real progress. Companies would put it to use, and, you know, at the expense of some workers, frankly, but they would gain in efficiency and productivity. Individuals would find new uses. You wouldn't have to worry about continued progress if you just stopped the big training runs for a while, just to pause. That create the new generations of AI models.
1: You would need everybody to sign on for that, wouldn't you? You'd also need China to agree to that and all the world powers, or no?
2: You would, but look, it's only in America that the true frontier models are being created. China is the other place that deserves the name AI superpower. You would need to coordinate something with China. I mean, yeah, you would want coordination with him. And I don't think we're there yet. I don't think we could tomorrow get an agreement, but the conversation is starting. Trump has initiated an AI dialogue with China that seems to be continuing. And I just think we need to expand and deepen the conversation, because I think China, although it doesn't have exactly our set of concerns right now, I think increasingly, as AI develops there as well as here, we're going to share more concerns as countries, and it's going to be in both of our interests to keep things under control.
1: Simon Schuster is the publisher. The author is Robert Wright. He's our guest. The book is called The God Test. Recently, I was reading a story, I don't know, Wall Street Journal, New York Times, whatever it was, about a professor at a major university, and he was rethinking his whole career, because why write a paper? Why force students to write papers when AI can write it for them? When they get out into the job world, the AI is going to do their work for them. What is the future of college and or studying if there's a box next to my desk that I can answer any question and it has it already there for me?
2: This is what I mean. This is one of the profound challenges that we can eventually adapt to, but we don't know how to do it quite yet. It's going to take time. That's why we need to slow down. I mean, as for the challenge of education, first of all, if you're a professor, you would be right to wonder what you're going to be good for. If, you know, the ideal when I was in college was, man, I wish I had a one-on-one session with this professor, because then all the questions that occur during lecture to me, I could ask and the professor would respond. That would be a much more efficient way for me to learn. But obviously the professor can't afford to do that. Well, increasingly these machines can do that. And it makes you wonder, like, okay, what exactly is a professor for? And then the other side you alluded to is like, what are the students supposed to do? I mean, you know, there's pretty good software now for detecting essays that come in that were just generated by AI without a lot of further change. So that's in principle a soluble problem. You can also have them take their exams the old-fashioned way. You just come in. They're not online. You give them paper. They write the answer to the questions they haven't seen before. You can kind of adapt to that. But then there's also the question of, well, how do you prepare students for the coming economy, right? Like, what jobs will be left for them? Some people would say, well, look, if AI can do the writing, then that's not something you need to make them good at anyway, because we're not going to need people who can do that. Now, I'm not sure that's true, but it's a good example of the complexity of the issue. Now, again, AI does have the potential to make learning, you know, cheaper, especially in places where people aren't getting good education right now. So there's a potential upside, but this is just education is one small sector. Well, not small, but it's one sector where you can see that we need to think this thing through, you know, muddle through with trial and error and so on. And that's going to take time. And I think right now things are moving too fast.
1: Yeah, interesting. Robert Wright, the book is called The God Test, Artificial Intelligence and the Coming Cosmic Reckoning. So you're are you of the philosophy that all technology will destroy some jobs, but create more jobs in areas that we haven't even imagined yet?
2: Traditionally, that's been true. I mean, we've always found enough jobs. You know, the Industrial Revolution happened, and we found enough jobs. And, you know, the personal computer revolution happened. So there were certain kinds of, you know, secretarial work that were no longer necessary. Still, we found jobs for people. This is the first time that I think there's reason to wonder. One way, and a lot of people are saying this is the first time that so many people are saying, I don't think, you know, including experts are saying, I'm not sure we're going to be able to find the jobs. And one way to put the challenge is, what is it you think that what economically valuable thing are humans going to be able to do in 5 years that you think these machines aren't going to be able to do? Now, there are people who are still saying, I don't think they're that impressive. I don't think they'll be able to do this or that. I personally think, you know, people making that argument, you're actually hearing that particularly on the left, although not as much. I think they're kind of getting the picture. I personally think, you know, these people just aren't paying attention. If that was a defensible view a couple of years ago, maybe. But if you're really working with this stuff and you imagine, well, what if there's another 2 years of advance like the last two? It does get to be hard to say, like, well, what's going to be left for humans? I don't mean there won't be any humans who aren't in charge of a bunch of AIs or at the very top of a corporate hierarchy or near there. The question is, are there going to be enough jobs for, you know, most people? And it's just not clear that the answer is yes. That's one of many things we need to think through. And and either try to slow things down even more or at least come up with policies that give people not just, you know, sustenance, not just enough money to live on, but you know, a way to have a meaningful life, right? Because work can be a tremendous source of meaning. It's a source of, you know, community, you know, your fellow workers that's important. And one related thing, by the way, is the way AI has the potential to divide us and reduce the amount of need we have for each other. I mean, every day still, I ask, you know, I think, well, who would know the answer to this? Like, who would know how to solve this plumbing problem? Who would know the answer to this obscure intellectual question? I mean, and I think, oh, wait, I don't need a person. The AI can do it. And, you know, traditionally, one of the fundamental bonds that have held communities together is that people needed each other for information. And so there is, I think, a danger that we get walled off into little cocoons. It's not inevitable. It's just another one of the challenges.
1: Yeah, that's actually a really interesting point. Robert Wright, the book is called The God Test. So ultimately, in the end, are you optimistic or are you pessimistic?
2: Well, I'm not an optimist by nature. So, you know, I go into a situation looking for things to worry about. That said, I do try to always figure out, once I'm worrying, a path that will lead to a good outcome. I try to sketch that out in the book. I do think it's going to require, you know, work from all of us, work of a good kind, work that can make our own lives better. You know, by work, I mean, you know, as I said, getting better at looking things from other people's point of view and, you know, less inclined to get into needless conflicts. And we all get into those in our daily lives. I personally, you know, still sometimes send the irate email when I just shouldn't press send, right? And I think, you know, we're going to need to be more cohesive as a national society to get through this. And I think we're going to need to be more cohesive as a global community. And I think if we all do the things that are conducive to that, and by the way, there are ways that AI can help with this, which I lay out, I think we'll find it makes our own lives better anyway.
1: I hate to tell you this, but you kind of sound like an optimist, so I don't want to ruin your vibe for you.
2: Right. I must have done something wrong. I take back whatever I said that let me sound like that.
1: Robert Wright, the God Test. Before we let you go, we got you're back by popular demand. You were getting ready for the interview. You told me you were on the Jim Bohannon show years ago.
2: That's right. In 1988, my first book, Three Scientists and Their Gods, which, by the way, quoted the late computer scientist Ed Fredkin is saying, I think our mission is to create artificial intelligence. I had forgotten he said that until I went back. Anyway, yes, I was on the Jim Bohannon show, which is, as you know, connected in the lineage, in the ancestral lineage to the Larry King show.
1: Sure.
2: The guest host was a great guy named Dirk Van. I had a great conversation. I still remember it. He was encouraging me to really light it up, you know, and energizing me. I think maybe that could have been my very first experience on radio, or at least live radio. And it was a great experience.
1: Yeah, I never met Dirk Van, but I was always a big fan of Dirk Van. So Robert Wright back by popular demand on the Larry King, Jim Bohannon show here, America at Night. The book is called The God Test, where all books are sold, artificial intelligence and our coming cosmic reckoning. Robert, you were great and you're welcome back anytime. All right.
2: Thanks, McGraw.
1: You got it. America at Night. Back in a moment.
0: America at Night with McGraw Milhaven, where the nation comes to talk.
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1: And that's going to do it for us for hour number two. 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Stay right there. Our executive director, as always, is Alex Hinton. Our engineer tonight is Richard Good. I'm McGraw-Millhaven. And this is America at Night on Westwood One.

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4: Fortunately, a safe landing. I'm Chris DeMeo, Fox News. High drama thousands of feet in the air as a stabbing occurs in the cockpit of a flight from Dubai to Israel.
5: Fly Dubai tonight. The airline involved here has confirmed it has now suspended all flights to and from Israel as the investigation continues. Authorities, meanwhile, trying to figure out not only why this pilot decided to attack the captain of this plane, but also what were the intentions behind it. But obviously a very emotional day for many of the people who were on board. Some even saying at one point they thought they were going to lose their lives. Crowds tonight showing up to Ben Gurion Airport to welcome everyone back to Israel, including Prime Minister Benjamin Netanyahu. He met with one passenger still covered in blood who was said to be one of the people who bravely rushed into the cockpit to help restore order.
4: That's Fox's Jeff Paul in Tel Aviv. War Secretary Pete Hegseth announcing further reductions in military leadership during his State of the Force address today.
6: During the speech at the Marine Corps base in Quantico, Virginia, Secretary Hegseth acknowledged the cuts made thus far.
7: The number crunchers say we've fired 10% of the generals and admirals across the force, and that number sounds about right.
6: And the cuts yet to be made.
7: We've also reduced the overall number of general officer slots by an additional 10%. So yes, 20% reduction across the board.
6: Hegseth called the move long overdue, and that moving forward,
7: every colonel who wants to be a general will have to pass and excel in a merit-based, performance-driven assessment.
6: The secretary said the Pentagon wants to only promote the top officers. Kevin Uretsky, Fox News.
4: Sources at the Pentagon confirming that hackers breached its personal database, exposing the sensitive personal information of about 3 million U.S. military and civilian personnel. 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
3: World leaders gathering in Wisconsin today for the G20 summit, focusing on global trade.
4: The U.S. Trade Representative Jamieson Greer, he took the other G20 ministers on a field trip, a tour to Rockwell Automation. The Rockwell Automation CEO says that his company will have more employees in 12 months than the 26,000 they have right now.
5: We are considered a bellwether for the manufacturing economy. We're seeing particular areas of strength in data center, of course, in warehouse automation, and semiconductor, also in life sciences, so pharmaceutical.
4: Now the tour is designed to show the importance of manufacturing coming back to the United States.
3: It's Fox Business Network's Edward Lawrence in Milwaukee. President Trump celebrates Hispanic Heritage Month with a midterm pitch. Here's Fox's Jared Halpern.
6: President Trump praised the contributions of Hispanic Americans and touted his economic agenda during an event celebrating Hispanic Heritage Month.
7: Hispanic Americans have built incredible businesses, founded great churches, pioneered new industries, strengthened our communities, served our nation in uniform.
6: The president attracted a larger share of Hispanic support than previous Republicans and is counting on that support for Republicans down ballot in the midterms.
7: Even if you don't like somebody so much, it doesn't matter. It's a vote for good things. You know, it's hard to explain that.
6: Polling has shown Latino support for President Trump slipping in recent months. At the White House, Jared Halpern, Fox News.
3: Tennessee officials unable to carry out the execution of convicted murderer Krista Pike after she apparently was still awake after she didn't respond to two doses of one of the drugs. Pike would become the first woman executed in Tennessee in 200 years. Pike and her boyfriend were convicted of stabbing and beating 19-year-old Colleen Slemmer, their classmate, to death back in 1995 in Knoxville. I'm Chris DeMeo. This is Fox.
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9: The 880 Weather Watch calls for a scattered shower and thunderstorm activity overnight. Heavy rain likely. A flood watch remains in effect. We'll see another half an inch to an inch of rain across much of the area. Temperatures fall back into the upper 50s with northeast winds at 10 to 20. Thursday, showers ending with highs in the low 60s and winds out of the northeast at 15 to 30 miles an hour. Friday, sunshine with high temperatures near 60 degrees. Saturday, sunshine with high temperatures reaching the mid to upper 60s. And for Sunday, lots of sun with highs in the mid 60s. Monday, lots of sun with highs in the mid 60s. Tuesday, cloudy and highs in the low 70s. That's your latest forecast in the 880 Weather Center. I'm meteorologist Ray Miller. For more, check KRVN.com. Right now, it's 65.
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0: Wednesday night.
1: Well, you blink your eyes, it's Wednesday. You blink it again, it's another Friday, and another week goes by. Holy mackerel. Hey, welcome back. It's Open Phones, and the show is America at Night. McGraw-Milhaven, the host. How about that? Robert Wright, our guest last hour, hooking up the interview, getting ready for the interview with him. Had a nice conversation, we mentioned it on the air there, where he says, to me, the first time I was ever on the radio, it was the Jim Bohannon Show. And it was 1988, he said it was. And Dirk Van was filling in for Jim. I never knew that Dirk Van filled in for Jim. That had to have been when Jim was just doing Saturday nights. Larry King, I don't think, gave up the radio until a couple of years later. I think in the early 90s he gave up the weekday show. So Jim must have been a weekend show. And Dirk Van must have been filling in. And I told him, I said, well, if you were on in 1988, there's a very good chance that I heard that interview, because I was a religious listener to Larry and to Jim Bohannon. So it was nice to have him back. I don't remember the interview, but Robert Wright, yeah, interesting. Speaking of that, I've never told this story on the air. Here's a funny story for you. So back in those days, back in 1988, I was in college. And I would have the radio station on in my room 24 hours a day, 7 days a week. I would have the radio on, the station that carried the Larry King Show and then Jim Bohannon during the weekends. I'd go to school and it would stay on. My roommates would like walk into my room and turn it off. And I would come home. What'd you do? Well, I turned off your radio. You weren't there. I was like, yeah, I know. Just leave it on. Leave it on. Just, I always felt better with the radio on. So it was one Saturday night. And let's see if I can tell this story correctly. It was one Saturday night. And I come home. And there's a lady. And, you know, things happen in college. And so we're, you know. And the radio station's on. The radio's on. Because I wouldn't let anybody turn it off. And Jim Bohannon had a guest on. It was the most amazing guest he ever had on. And it was this guy who could, Jim would tell him random numbers. Jim would say, okay, try this. 6 plus 14 divided by 4 times 34 minus 7 plus 12 divided by 2 is, and the guy would say, oh, that's 47. And Jim would follow along with the calculator, and the guy could do it in his head. That was the whole show. The guy was amazing. And so I'm listening to the show, and I'm like distracted. And the lady friend is like, what are you doing? I'm like, are you listening to this guy? What are you doing listening to this guy? I'm like, listen to this guy. This guy's amazing. So, of course, she didn't take too kind to that, and stormed out, but I was okay with it because it was a fascinating hour, okay? So fast forward years and years and years later, I'm at a talkers convention, and Jim is there. It's the first time I ever met Jim. So I go up to him, and I say, hi, you know, nice to meet you. My name's McGraw-Milhaven. I've been a huge fan of yours forever and ever and ever, and the man could not have been any more gracious, could not have been any nicer, could not have been any more accommodating. I asked him, you know, I asked him a million questions about radio, and the guy answered every single, just could not have been any nicer. So after the end of the 10, 15 minute conversation, I said, can I bring up, he said, sure, yeah, what do you got? So I tell him this story about the Saturday night, I'm in college, the lady friend, and you had this guest on, and the guest was some mathematical savant, and I stopped canoodling because I wanted to listen to the guest, and Jim says to me, and I quote, I remember that guy. That guy was amazing. And I'm like, he was amazing. It was fantastic. And I said, who was that guy? And Jim thought for a second. He says, I have no idea. I have no idea who that guy was, but he was fascinating. So that's what makes talk radio so much fun. Oh, boy. It shows you where my head is when I'd rather listen to talk radio. But that's a whole other issue. 1-844-42-McGraw. 1-844-262-4729. We'll get the phone calls in a second. Let me do a rundown on some of the news of the day. We've talked about this earlier, but this Dubai to Tel Aviv plane that landed safely is one of the nuttiest stories we'll ever find out. Passengers and crew charged the cockpit, subdued the co-pilot who attacked the pilot. The plane was going from Dubai in the UAE to Tel Aviv, and it landed. It had an emergency landing in Saudi Arabia. But after the passengers and the crew charged the cockpit, broke into the cockpit, subdued the attacker, the pilot was injured. They had to drag the pilot out of the seat, and then two off-duty pilots had to make an emergency landing in Saudi Arabia. And apparently, the plane dropped 15,000 feet in a minute. So much so that it took the pilot and the co-pilot, who were off-duty pilots, it took them a couple of moments to regain control of the plane because it was spiraling out of control. It sounds like it's a crazy movie. The passengers who are having accounts and retelling the story, one's more harrowing than the next. But a crisis was averted. No word yet. There's still much we don't know. But we don't know if it was a terrorist attack or it was a mental health issue or what. But we'll have to wait and find out. But what an amazing story we woke up to this morning. With the election just a few weeks away, J.D. Vance is going to Texas. He spoke today in Texas. The races have become competitive, and he spoke to a bunch of Hispanic voters today, critical to President Trump's 2024 coalition. But if you believe the polls, they have grown disillusioned with the president. And J.D. Vance trying to shore up some of that Hispanic support in Texas. With that being said, you see the story where Ken Paxton apparently caught on audio tape saying that President Trump's midterm convention in Texas actually hurt Ken Paxton. Ken Paxton doesn't have a lot of friends right now. The last thing he wants to do is upset President Trump. He should keep his, he should make sure he's not being taped when he says derogatory things about President Trump. But Ken Paxton blaming Donald Trump cannot help. In other news, Senate Democrats, listen to this story. Senate Democrats blocked legislation to limit congressional stock trading. It's unbelievable, these people who we send to Washington, D.C. They can't just bar. They can't just pass a law that says, hey, insider trading is wrong. They can't. It's insider trading is wrong for everybody but them. So Democrats and Republicans have a hard time finding the stomach to ban congressional stock trading. It's really quite shocking, isn't it? We scream and yell, liberal, conservative, Democrat, un-American. And these people we send to Washington are robbing us blind. And we you know, it's unbelievable. What else we got going on here? There's an enormous wave headed to California. They're calling it a Kelvin wave. It's generated by a climate pattern known as El Nino. It's soon going to reach the Southern California and continue north, lifting the water as it goes. Sea levels are expected to begin rising by a half a foot or more within the coming days. It's a pulse of wave energy because of the climate pattern, because of El Nino, the water being warmer, those hurricanes in the Pacific Ocean. The Kelvin wave increases the threat of coastal flooding, erosion, and saltwater intrusion. This comes at a time when the sea levels are already elevated thanks to all sorts of reasons. Pete Hegseth had a State of the Force speech today at Quantico, Virginia. He wants only... he called them... What did he call them? Weirdos? But he didn't say weirdos. He said hairdos. We don't want any hairdos. That was a funny line. The five men arrested at the Air Force base in the UK. The UK is now saying that they believe that Iran played a part in the incident, and yet they let him out on bail. That one's still a head scratcher. We mentioned this and talked about this earlier. After more than two decades, the U.S. forces finally withdrew from Iraq. Now leaving no one to be a counterforce for Iran as they now start to supply some of those Shiite militias with money and weapons and everything else. We'll see how all that turns out. After 20-plus years, what did we actually gain from our invasion in Iraq? We got Saddam Hussein. There were never any weapons of mass destruction. Democracy is hanging on by a thread in Iraq. And we basically took away any counterweight to Iran in the region. Kind of a tough one. History is not going to be kind to that story. In Cornell, a New York prosecutor said that he hopes to speak soon with the former student who said she was raped. Why the New York prosecutor hasn't spoken to her before, I don't know. There's that story is all over the board. Everyone's saying that she said she wasn't and she was. And oh, man, that's going to turn into a nightmare in Cornell. If you're planning on getting a passport, you're going to be able to fill out the forms completely and fully online. You know, when I first got a passport, you had to go to the post office and then you had to get a picture and you had to bring the picture. Then I had to re-up 10 years later and you could take the picture yourself and then send it in digitally. Now, apparently, it's the whole thing is going fully online. I'd say this, say what you want about the Trump administration, but I like this, this Sean Duffy. He's really tried to bring air travel and the Department of Transportation into the 21st century, right? He got rid of taking off your belt, which never made any sense to me. He's done some other things that have sort of sped up the process. So he's trying to bring some common sense into air travel, which I applaud for that matter. Listen to this story. This one's going to be a story. In Idaho, in a small town called Payette, which is a very small town, about 8,000 people in the town of Idaho, the town is very skeptical to begin with of vaccines. They're not very high on vaccines. However, there is a mother going to trial who killed her two children. Prosecutors say she killed them. She says vaccines killed them. And now it's going to a jury trial. Think about that for a second, right? Did the mother kill the kids or was it the vaccines? And can you just say the vaccines? That's going to be a story coming out of Idaho. So that's the lineup for today. That's the news. 1-844-2-McGraw, 1-844-462-4729. That's the phone number. We got phone calls, we got text messages, we got voicemails, we got texts, and we got some phone calls all straight ahead. America at Night, back in a moment.
0: Call now. 844-262-4729. That's 844-2-McGraw.

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18: Yeah, good evening. You know, we had an incident last week where there was a breach over here in MacDill Air Force Base in Tampa. That's where Southern Command is. And early in the year, in March, there was another person that tried to attempt to do something with an improvised device. So we got to be very vigilant and be, you know, on high alert because there's people that are going to do harm, yeah, not just overseas like in the UK, but also here in the U.S.
17: Had they find him? Had they captured him? Had they thwarted it?
18: Well, they tried to breach the base, and they were arrested, and it injured some officers, but they're going to be okay.
17: Yeah, that's good. I mean, again, Dick Cheney, I think, said it best, where we have to be right 100% of the time. They only have to be right once.
18: Right. Right.
17: Yeah. No, I hear you. Hey, Eduardo, thanks for the phone call. Appreciate it.
18: Thank you very much. Yeah.
17: You got it. Yeah, say a little prayer that the people who stand to post are still doing it. And we thank him every day for it. 1-844-2-McGraw, 1-844-462-4729. Tony, I'm not going to get you on. I'm going to hold you over the break because I'm running up against the bottom of the hour. I will, however, get to some text messages. Text your comments to 1-844-262-4729. Scott, formerly banned Scott, texts in, Hegseth has politicized the military. Ottawa, Minnesota, I think that's how you say it, Ottawa, Minnesota checks in. Mr. Trump is not a Republican or a Democrat. He's just using the office to promote his wealth. Also, hope the pandas China gave the U.S. don't have a sickness to spread to humans. Here's another one from Illinois, 815. Jack Smith, the October surprise a little early. I just can't believe that Republicans are that that blind, naive. I mean, what were they thinking? It would be like if the Democrats put up a doctor who had treated Joe Biden, and the doctor thought he was unfit to serve as president, and they grilled him on Capitol Hill. You had Jack Smith called by the Republicans to get up there and say that Donald Trump is guilty beyond any reasonable doubt, and then say the only way I was ever going to prove his guilt is through other Republicans. That's what Jack Smith said. Why would the Republicans put him front and center? It makes zero sense. Forget the whole debacle with Eric Schmidt, which was a debacle. But why would they do that? With friends like that, Donald Trump doesn't need any enemies. Why would the own party put their own guy at such risk like that? It's political malpractice is what it is. Why would Republicans do that to the man? Makes no sense. All right, stay right there. Lots more to get to. America at Night, back in a moment.
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23: The 880 Weather Watch for South Central Nebraska and North Central Kansas calls for mostly cloudy overnight, showers and even a few storms in the region, especially in parts of Kansas. Lows will be in the upper 50s to low 60s in most areas. Thursday, more rain, mainly in parts of Kansas. Some sunshine is possible by afternoon in parts of Nebraska, and highs will get into the low to mid 60s in most areas. Thursday night, clear in Nebraska, gradual clearing in Kansas. Lows fall to the low to mid 40s across the region. And then sunshine with highs ranging from near 60 in Nebraska to the mid to upper 60s in parts of Kansas on Friday. From the 880 Weather Center, I'm Phil Jensko. For more, check KRVN.com.
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17: All right, let's get right to it. Let's go back to the phones here. Let's go to Tony in Montreal. Tony, welcome to America at Night.
25: How you doing, McGraw?
17: Good, how are you?
25: I'm good. I came across an article in the BBC that linked white women's bare nails to class warfare and racism. Did you read about this?
17: No, I did not.
25: It came out of BBC at the same time that Donald Trump was suing the same BBC for the November 6th, according to his lawyers, the misrepresentation of his words, but they linked white women's preference for bare nails as opposed to more decorative nails as being racist. I thought to myself, how can a person actually come up with that thought? Where would you come up with that thought? And why would you come up with that thought?
17: Tony, calm down. Before you, calm down. The reason why they do those things, it's called clickbait. Who knows if it's true? Who knows even know what it means? Who knows if one person has whatever type of fingernails and all of us? They do it for clickbait. That's how they make money, is by the most absurd, ridiculous, crazy headline. And people go off all half, oh my God, this is an outrage. And outrage sells, fear sells, all of this. So you click it and they get their sense, and that's how they make money. And so don't fall for it. I saw that story. It's ridiculous. It's stupid. It doesn't make any sense. So who knows if it's true? So I didn't even click on it because I didn't want to waste my time.
25: The thing that I liked about the article is that the two former editors resigned after Trump's lawyers sued them. So, you know what? Maybe they were a little bit fast and furious on their commentary. And, you know, this might be another one of their type of things where they get into trouble. But still, like you say, it's clickbait. I understand that. But I said to myself, in what mindset can you actually come up with that type of thought? It's kind of I got to say, it's sick mentality. I mean, it's just destructive, and it's actually, you know, pitting one race of people against another on the most obnoxious of innocent things.
17: It's because outrageous racism claims sells, transgender, you know, crazy transgender stories, clickbait, it sells. It's an easy high. It's a sugar high. That's what social media pushes. They just look for anything that will cause any type of anger or angst or whatever, and they'll push it out there because they want the clicks.
25: So here on a happy note is this. A happy note, the Yanks won tonight. The Yanks bombed the Red Sox yesterday. I presume they're in, because from the last time I heard before I went on with you, they were ahead 8-1. So Nixon 5 and maybe the Yanks this year. What do you think? You're the New Yorker. You're the former New Yorker. I still think you're a New Yorker. What do you think?
17: So I think it all comes down to Aaron Judge. If Aaron Judge isn't healthy,
25: really?
17: I don't think the Yankees have a chance unless Judge is healthy. I think the Yankees live and die with Judge. So we'll wait and see how it all turns out. Unfortunately, the Red Sox, right, 2-out. So after the whole season, now the Yankees are moving on. The White Sox are moving on. Don't bet against the White Sox. They got the Pope behind them. Did you hear that story?
25: Yeah, I heard that story. That's ridiculous.
17: The Pope.
25: You and I, the Catholic boys.
17: Yeah. I love it. The Pope sent a letter to the owner of the White Sox, wishing them well. So he put the thumb on the scale. Phillies and Braves tied at 1-1, so they'll play the rubber match there. I was rooting for the Rays, but now I'm kind of rooting for the White Sox just because they've got the Pope behind them. Never bet against the Pope.
25: Well, I'll tell you this. If you see Kyle Schwarber swing a bat, it's just phenomenal baseball. Just even when he strikes out, it's just, I can imagine you on the mound looking at a monster like that with a piece of lumber in his hands, and you're probably going, "No, I don't want to see this guy."
17: I would have pitchers have had nightmares. You know, the Cubs released him years ago.
25: Oh my God, I didn't know that.
17: Yeah, the Cubs released him. Basically, he was sort of left on the trash heap. And he's at a, you know, second half of a career. No, Kyle Schwarber, he is something. He is fun to watch. Tony, thanks for the phone call. Appreciate the phone calls.
25: Nope.
17: I'm still going with the Brewers and the Rays, and with the caveat that I don't think the Yankees make it without Aaron Judge. And to tell you where I am, to tell you where my agenda is, I don't dislike the Yankees. I don't hate the Yankees. I don't love the Yankees. I have no ill will towards the Yankees. I grew up in New York as a Met fan, And I know there's, you know, the Rangers Islanders rivalry, and the, you know, I don't know how much of there's a Cubs White Sox rivalry, but growing up in New York, I went to Yankee games. When people gave me tickets, I went to Yankee games. Actually, I had a tryout at Yankee Stadium at one point. Played an all-star game at Yankee Stadium. Pitched on the mound at Yankee Stadium. I have no ill will towards the Yankees, but I'm just not a fan. I'm just that's no disrespect. I'm a fan of the Mets. As a matter of fact, I don't know if I should tell this story or not. How can I tell this story? So a guest on the show, somebody offered me as a guest, and we still might get him on. George Steinbrenner's daughter. And they said, would you like to talk to George Steinbrenner's daughter? And I said, look, I said, I don't mean any disrespect in this at all, but I have no desire to talk to George Steinbrenner's daughter because she's George Steinbrenner's daughter. I get, you know, hey, what's it like growing up with George Steinbrenner as a dad? But I think she's involved with the theater, and she's involved with some musical or some play or something. And somebody was, and I said, I'd be happy to get her on and talk to her about her Broadway music career, or I think she's a producer or something. And I was like, yeah, sure. I'd be happy to. I'm like, but I will treat her as I do all the guests, but you know, I don't care that she's George Steinbrenner's daughter. I wish her, I don't have any ill will towards her, but there's no super fan there. But if it was, you know, it was the daughter of the New York Mets, now I'm fanboying it and embarrassing myself. So that's the whole idea. All right, let's get some text messages here, or some phones. Shane in Pell City, Alabama. Shane, welcome to America at Night.
0: Hey, McGraw, I found you about, 10 months ago. Fantastic. You are my number one show that I listen to. Random, talking about SEC football, or football in general. What has happened? You cannot designate your loyalty to a team because the players no longer have loyalty to a team. And, you know, I used to be such a big football fan, and now I just don't care about it anymore. And I just wondered what your thoughts are.
17: Shane in Pell City, Alabama. I'm with you. I'm right there with you. I love college football. I love everything about college football. And SEC football is, you know, look, I've been to Big Ten games. I've been to SEC games. I haven't been to LSU, haven't been to Alabama, Roll Tide, but I've been to some SEC home stadiums, and it's an experience. It's a religious experience. It is fantastic. And I agree with you. But the world's changed, and the conferences really didn't have any allegiances, right? The conferences, right? You have UCLA playing Rutgers in a Big Ten matchup. I don't know. That really doesn't, you know, you have Oklahoma playing Missouri in an SEC matchup. Kind of doesn't work. So they all sold out for the almighty dollar. So why can't the players sell out for the almighty dollar? If you were a college kid and you had a chance to make $1 million and go somewhere, you probably would. So you can't begrudge the players when the coaches leave in a moment's notice, when the administrators leave in a moment's notice, when they charge exorbitant prices for a soda or a seat license or anything like that. You know, it's a whole new world, and I think the players deserve their fair share of it. John Doe, talking about chewing tobacco. What do you got for us, John?
3: Yeah, you was talking about the school. Man, when I was about 16 years old, that stuff about killed me. I got sick as a dog. Anyhow, I don't necessarily do any of that anymore. I smoke my cigarettes. And I'll stay perfectly happy with that because I don't like puking.
17: I told the story last night. I was in college, and my pitching coach threw a bag of Red Men at me, and he said, grow some hair on your chest. And so, imagine the coach. At the time, our first year in college, the team supplied tobacco and Copenhagen, as well as sunflower seeds and gum. All of that was right there on the bench for all of us to take. It was supplied to us, believe it or not. The university did that. Second year, my sophomore year, they cut that out, which made a lot more sense. But the pitching coach threw a pack of Red Men at me and said, grow some hair on your chest. And I put the Red Men in my mouth. And about 2 minutes later, I turned a shade of green I'd never seen before. And I was on the side of the building trying to figure out what I had for lunch that day, if you get my drift. Joe Marie, welcome to America at Night.
11: I'm calling because they talk about the Chinese being ahead of us, or, you know, like artificial whatever it is and all this stuff like that. I want to know why we need it in the first place, which nobody's come out and said. But the Chinese work together. They don't compete. So one Chinese has a good idea, the other one says, wow, that's a great idea, and they run with it. It's like, in L.A. it's like that. I'm in Cleveland, and it's so competitive, nothing gets done. But that's what the Chinese, why when you go, it's like two people rowing, and two of them are rowing in two different directions, the boat doesn't move. But when you row in the same way, you really, so that's why we have the thing with the Chinese.
17: Yeah, Joe Marie, God love you, but it's called freedom. China doesn't have the same freedoms we have. It's sort of a centralized government, if you will. Sort of a government-planned economy. If you want to become a real estate agent, you can become a real estate agent. I just picked on real estate for no reason. If you want to become you want to open up a restaurant, but there's a restaurant across the street, guess what? You can open up a restaurant. And if you make a better mousetrap, and you have better grits, and you have better pancakes, and you're restaurant is better than the one across the other street, so be it. That's called competition. That's called capitalism. That's why we have competition in this country, because we have freedom, and that's the difference. China doesn't have the same freedoms we have, so I think I don't necessarily think that we should try and espouse to be more like China. I think China should espouse to be more like us, but that's me. Doug in Sheboygan, what do you got for us tonight, Doug?
12: Last night you were talking about chewing tobacco. I remember back in the 70s and 80s how big it was. Guys like Rod Carew, Tony Gwynn, and of course George Brett. He'd be arguing with the umpires and stuff if he's spitting out of his mouth. I really miss those umpire fights. They were the best. And of course Walt Garrison made commercials for Skull Tobacco. He said, just a pinch between your gum and your cheek. That's all it takes. You know, I said that one off air in about 1986. Times sure have changed. And of course, Big Chew bubble gum came in. Every kid in my neighborhood caught that. So those were the days.
17: Yeah, it's probably not a good idea to go back to those days with tobacco. I remember Lenny Dykstra. Remember he was a disgusting chewer. He'd chew and spit up all over his uniform. And yeah, I probably a good idea that they got that out of the game. It didn't make any sense. But I was on the tail end of that in college. Yeah. But it was disgusting. And there's no health benefit for it. And little kids are watching. And it's not good all the way around. Yeah. It is harder to throw a spitball with without it. But be that as it may. Hey, Danny and Rawa, I got time for you tonight. Danny, what do you got for us? Welcome to America at Night. Danny?
13: I just wanted to read something.
17: Danny, you all right?
13: Yeah,
17: go ahead.
13: God hath not promised skies always blue. Flower-strewn pathways all our lives through. God had not promised sun without rain, joy without sorrow, or peace without pain. But God hath promised strength for the day, Rest for the labor, light for the way, grace for the trials, help from above, unfailing sympathy, undying love. You have a good night.
17: Danny, you there? Danny, how about this? How about we say a little prayer for you? I don't know what's going on, but obviously something shook you up, and so you've been calling the show on a regular basis since the beginning, so I don't begin to know what happened, but I will say this. I think everybody listening should just say a little prayer for Danny to get through whatever he's dealing with. And Danny, if you want to call back and talk off the air, give us a call, and we'll take your number, and I'll give you a call off the air, and just call Alex, leave your number, and I'll give you a call back off the air, and I'll be happy to talk to you. But hang in there, buddy. It's America at Night. Real life stuff happens here. America at Night, back in a moment.
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9: Investigating the scare in the air in the Middle East. I'm Ted Lindner, Fox News. Israeli officials continue to investigate that attempted hijacking of a plane that was en route from Dubai to Israel. Fox's Jeff Paul with the latest.
10: Authorities right now trying to figure out why this pilot attacked the captain of this plane. But obviously a very emotional day, especially for all those passengers on board that plane to finally be back in Israel. Crowds showing up to Ben Gurion Airport to welcome everyone back to Tel Aviv. Some of those passengers saying there was a moment there after the attack started when the plane was nosediving thousands of feet a second that they thought they were going to die.
11: It's very terrifying. You feel in a moment that you lose it. You lose it. You are not among the living people.
10: While Defense Minister Israel Katz is calling it a terrorist attack, Prime Minister Benjamin Netanyahu hasn't just yet.
9: President Trump hailing the U.S. military's exit from Iraq after ending its ISIS fighting mission. Fox's Jared Halpern.
12: The last American troops have withdrawn from Iraq, officially ending Operation Inherent Resolve.
13: This orderly departure of coalition forces and equipment from Erbil Air Base marks the end of a very expensive excursion into hell.
12: President Trump declared ISIS defeated in remarks at the White House and says the U.S. withdrawal is a victory for Iraq's new government. U.S. troops invaded Iraq in 2003, ousting then-leader Saddam Hussein. Forces withdrew in 2011 but returned 3 years later to help Iraqi forces defeat ISIS militants. At the White House, Jared Halpern, Fox News.
9: British Prime Minister Andy Burnham points the finger at Iran over the incident that sparked a terror alert at a U.S. run airbase.
14: But of course, it remains an ongoing, complex, and serious police investigation. And of course, we're working closely with our colleagues in the United States.
9: So, five men arrested have been released on bail. 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
1: Tennessee authorities still trying to sort out what happened during a scheduled execution tonight. 50-year-old Christina Pike slated to be put to death by lethal injection after the Supreme Court denied to hear an appeal. Media witnesses say authorities appeared to give Pike two doses of pentobarbital, and she was still awake and snoring more than 40 minutes after the last dose. Pike's legal team is again seeking a stay of execution. Pike would have been the first woman executed in Tennessee in at least two centuries. Democrats in the Senate blocking a bill that would restrict members of Congress from buying new stocks.
2: This vote was also a way for Republicans to get Democrats on the record when it comes to voter ID. And this vote failed. Every single Democrat voted against it, and they blocked it. The Senate took a procedural vote on the Stop Insider Trading Act. That is a bipartisan bill that had already passed the House, and it would ban members of Congress, their spouses, and their children from purchasing new individual stocks. However, Republicans also added on to that bill a requirement to show photo ID in order to vote in federal elections. That then caused the bill to fail along party lines in the Senate this afternoon. It needed 60 votes to advance, and zero Democrats joined Republicans to move it forward.
1: Fox's Bill Malusian. President Trump welcoming Hispanic Americans to the White House Wednesday to mark Hispanic Heritage Month.
3: Hispanic Americans have built incredible businesses, founded great churches, pioneered new industries, strengthened our communities, served our nation in uniform, and helped expand the American dream for all of our citizens.
1: The president also touting economic success as critics argue the economy and affordability have only tanked under his administration. Stocks seeing a mixed finish Wednesday, the S&P 500 and Dow slipping despite cooler than expected inflation data. The NASDAQ managed a modest gain on Wednesday. I'm Ted Lindner. This is Fox News.
4: The 880 Weather Watch for South Central Nebraska and North Central Kansas calls for mostly cloudy overnight, showers and even a few storms in the region, especially in parts of Kansas. Lows will be in the upper 50s to low 60s in most areas. Thursday, more rain, mainly in parts of Kansas. Some sunshine is possible by afternoon in parts of Nebraska, and highs will get into the low to mid 60s in most areas. Thursday night, clear in Nebraska, gradual clearing in Kansas. Lows fall to the low to mid 40s across the region. And then sunshine with highs ranging from near 60 in Nebraska to the mid to upper 60s in parts of Kansas on Friday. From the 880 Weather Center, I'm Phil Jensko. 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Right now it's 64.
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0: This is Lee Habib, and this is Our American Stories, and we love to tell stories about everything here on this show, especially your stories. And this next story comes from a listener named Karen Cutler-Drechtra. Here's Karen on her father, Jim.
1: There are rare moments of happiness in a hospital, especially in the room of an 89-year-old man with dementia. But even there, once in a while, you are blessed with a golden memory that almost makes the experience worth it. I need to preface what happened by letting you in on a long-running family joke. When my sister and I were young, we'd always ask Dad what his favorite song was, even though we knew what the answer would be. The Kentucky Waltz, he would always reply. My father grew up in southern Illinois, near the Kentucky border, during the 1930s through the early 1950s, and his primary source of entertainment was the Grand Ole Opry on the radio. In the late 1950s, my father moved to northeastern Wisconsin and married my mother, but brought his love for country music with him. So, for most of our young lives, we grew up listening to country music. However, the Kentucky Waltz was never heard on any of the country music stations here. "There's no such thing as the Kentucky Waltz," we'd tease him. "You must be thinking of the Tennessee Waltz." And then all of us would start singing at the top of our lungs, "I was waltzing with my darling to the Tennessee Waltz." However, Dad kept insisting there was such a song as the Kentucky Waltz, but he couldn't remember the words or the melody. Since this was the early 1970s, before Google and the World Wide Web, Dad would ask various musicians, listen to country music radio stations, and look at every single song selection on jukeboxes, but never came across the Kentucky Waltz. Fast forward 45 years. Both my sister and I had long forgotten about teasing Dad on the existence of this song. He had had a few mini strokes, and according to various scans and tests, his brain had shrunk. We finally got him into an assisted living facility, but he couldn't understand why he was there and fought with everyone almost the entire time. Since my sister and her family lived in Las Vegas, I was the closest living sibling, so I ended up being the person who was called when he was acting up. I didn't mind at the beginning, but it started to be 4 to 5 times a week, and I didn't want to resent my father for something he couldn't help, but I was beginning to. However, after a few months of living there, his health declined to the point of him being in the hospital, and my sister flew in to be by his bedside. Now, sitting next to my incoherent father, as he was babbling nonsense about people's names I didn't recognize, I had my nose buried deep into my cell phone, playing some game to distract me on how heartbroken I was sitting there listening to him. I did finally recognize a couple of the names he whispered, of people he knew growing up in southern Illinois, though they were people I had never met and had long since passed away. At this particular moment, it was just Dad and me in the room. My sister had left to take a break and get us some coffee downstairs. Out of nowhere, he started to sing.

My head snapped to attention. I thought, what is he singing? I never heard this song before. Suddenly, all those memories of car rides, which ended with us laughing at Dad about the song that didn't exist, came flooding into my brain. I grabbed my phone and went directly to YouTube. I entered the Kentucky Waltz in search, and there it was, staring me in the face, a video of the Osborne Brothers singing the Kentucky Waltz. I turned up the volume, and Dad's eyes became more focused and moist. He started singing at the top of his lungs all the words to the song, right along with the music. He didn't miss one word after 60 years of not hearing it. My sister came through the door and asked, "What's going on?" I can hear Dad singing all the way down the hall. "Wait, Dad's singing?" I quickly filled her in on what happened, and I immediately replayed the video, which, of course, Dad then started singing again. We both started to cry and laugh at the same time. Dad looked at both of us and said, "Why are you guys laughing so hard? I told you this was my favorite song." We had a great afternoon with him. He was able to hold a conversation. We laughed. We cried. We created the last happy memory I have of him. He made somewhat of a turnaround and was able to be released to a memory center and a nursing home. Dad died 3 months later, but when I'm missing him or just feeling lonely for family, the gift of that song helps chase those sad feelings away. I've played the song so many times, I also now know all the words by heart and sing at the top of my lungs.

0: been listening to Karen Cutler Drectra and her story about her father in a song. And Karen is a listener at WHBY 1150 AM in Appleton, Wisconsin. Her story, her father's story, and the story of a song, one of our best so far, here on Our American Story. 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
0: This is Lee Habib, and this is Our American Stories, the show where America is the star and the American people. October is Italian American Heritage Month, and all month long, we're celebrating the Italian Americans who helped shape our nation from Columbus to Capra. When we think of American finance, we think of names like J.P. Morgan, David Rockefeller, or Charles Merrill, the co-founder of Merrill Lynch. Few people think of Amedeo Pietro Giannini. But A.P., as he was known, was arguably the most influential banker in our history. Here's the history guy and the editor-in-chief of Forbes magazine, Steve Forbes.
12: You might never have heard of Amedeo Pietro Giannini, but you have likely benefited from one of his innovations. Because before A.P. Giannini, much of the world operated much differently than it does today. Born in San Jose, California, to immigrant parents in 1870, Giannini left business college at the age of 15 because he thought he could do better out in the real world, and he joined his stepfather's produce business, becoming a produce broker in California's rich Santa Clara Valley. By the age of 31, he had become so successful that he was able to sell his stake in his company to his employees and retire. He hoped to indulge his passions for reading and travel. But in 1902, his father-in-law passed away and left his family an interest in the Columbus Saving and Loan Society, which was a small bank in North Beach, California. And so Giannini was asked to join the bank on its board of directors. But when he got into banking, he was disappointed. He found out that banks really only loan money to people who were already wealthy and who could provide collateral.
11: He noticed that the bank preferred making large loans to well-heeled clients. Meanwhile, hard-working immigrants and farmers, the people he knew from his produce business, were being ignored. AP tried to persuade the bank to woo these customers, but they weren't interested.
12: Giannini was convinced that working-class Americans could benefit from things like home loans and auto loans and small business loans, and while they weren't wealthy and couldn't provide collateral, he thought that they were generally trustworthy people who could be counted upon to repay their loans. But he was unable to convince the rest of the board of directors of this vision, and so in 1904 he resigned from the board of directors and, with some investors, started his own bank. He called his new bank the Bank of Italy, and he served those populations that had been previously ignored by banks, in this case largely Italian-American working-class immigrants in San Francisco's North Beach community. He offered this population accounts and loans, and he based his loans not so much on the collateral that they could provide, but on his judgment of their character.
11: This unheard-of approach was an immediate success. In the first year, deposits soared.
12: And by 1905, his bank had a respectable $700,000 in deposits. In 1906, the great San Francisco earthquake hit, and much of the city was leveled in the initial earthquake and then the fires that came afterwards. Giannini's bank, the Bank of Italy, which was housed in a converted saloon building, took real damage in the earthquake. But before the fires could come, he loaded all the deposits from the vault and the bank records in a wagon and took them out of town to his residence where they would be safe from the fire. He did that in a garbage wagon in order to hide what he was doing to deter thieves. That decision to protect the deposits ended up being monumental. While larger banks had vaults that would protect their deposits in the fire, when a fire burned over one of those vaults, it would be several weeks before it cooled down enough that you could open it, and most of their buildings were destroyed, and so the banks were unable to open. But the destroyed city was in desperate need of capital to rebuild, and because he had protected his deposits and records, Giannini could open up right away. Initially just using two beer barrels and a plank as a desk, he started serving his own depositors and making new loans. Because of the devastation, a lot of things had been destroyed, including people's records and even identification, and so many of those loans Giannini made on nothing but a handshake and a smile, and yet he was very proud to say later that every one of those loans was repaid. And the Bank of Italy played a major and important role in helping to rebuild the city of San Francisco and at the same time increased trust in the community in his bank. And it was largely because his bank focused on smaller, middle-class depositors that the Bank of Italy was able to withstand the 1907 bankers' panic, which caused many other banks to close their doors. Giannini was a pioneer of branch banking in America. He saw it as a way to get closer to the community, to expand the depositor base, and to protect banks from instability. He studied the system that was used in Canada, and so in 1909, when the state of California changed the law and authorized the opening of branch banks, he immediately opened a bank in San Jose. By 1919, the Bank of Italy was the United States' first statewide branch banking system, with 28 branches in the state of California. Giannini made his success serving underserved communities, like immigrant communities and small businesses. He believed that money should not sit idle and that it should benefit everyone. And his efforts not only greatly impacted growth in the American West, but banking policy. If, for example, you've ever had a monthly repayable home or auto loan, then you have A.P. Giannini to thank for that innovation. Prior to Giannini's vision, banking in America was generally a service that was only offered to the very wealthy. But Giannini himself was not a fan of great wealth. His banks were usually owned by the employees. He often didn't accept a salary, and when he was offered a large bonus one year of over $1 million, he quickly donated it to the University of California and created the Giannini Foundation of Agricultural Economics.
11: Giannini never wanted to be controlled by wealth. He never made more than $50,000 a year. That was by choice. He once said, "No man owns a fortune, it owns him."
12: When he passed away in 1949, he left an estate of just $500,000. Now, that was not a small sum at the time, but it was far less than the millions that he could have earned had he wanted to. Giannini's actions affected America in so many ways.
11: Bank of America loans helped develop the wine industry. During the Great Depression, AP bought the whole bond issue, which financed construction of the Golden Gate Bridge at great risk to his bank. He financed the big Hollywood studios, including MGM, Columbia, and 20th Century Fox during their early years. Giannini saved Walt Disney from bankruptcy. Disney's radical idea of an animated feature film, Snow White, had run enormously over budget. B of A loans allowed Disney to complete the film, which became a huge success.
12: In 1939, he made a loan to two inventors who wanted to build oscilloscopes, and they used that money to start a company that originally sold testing equipment. The names were William Hewitt and Dave Packard, and of course the company today is called HP. And Giannini never forgot his Italian roots. After the Second World War, he arranged loans to help rebuild the destroyed Fiat factories in Italy and rebuild that country's economy. And if his character sounds somewhat familiar, it might be because a director named Frank Capra based a character named George Bailey on A.P. Giannini in the 1946 film, It's a Wonderful Life.
13: Just remember this, Mr. Potter, that this rabble you're talking about, they do most of the working and paying and living and dying in this community. Well, is it too much to have them work and pay and live and die in a couple of decent rooms and a bath?
12: And if you're wondering why you've never heard of this Bank of Italy, that might be because in 1930, Giannini merged with another bank in Los Angeles with the goal of creating branches nationwide, and he decided that the other bank's name more fit the new vision. And so since 1930, the Bank of Italy has been known as the Bank of America.
11: Giannini showed how, in a free market, even the most entrenched, powerful institutions can be successfully challenged by a determined outsider. The son of struggling immigrants created what was then the biggest bank in the world.
0: And a special thanks to the history guy. My goodness, we learn about who this Italian banker was. He started as a produce man. He was convinced working class Americans could be counted on to repay their loans for things like houses and cars. And that proved to be right. The story of A.P. Giannini here on Our American Stories. 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
20: The 880 Weather Watch for South Central Nebraska and North Central Kansas calls for mostly cloudy overnight, showers and even a few storms in the region, especially in parts of Kansas. Lows will be in the upper 50s to low 60s in most areas. Thursday, more rain, mainly in parts of Kansas. Some sunshine is possible by afternoon in parts of Nebraska, and highs will get into the low to mid 60s in most areas. Thursday night, clear in Nebraska, gradual clearing in Kansas. Lows fall to the low to mid 40s across the region, and then sunshine with highs ranging from near 60 in Nebraska to the mid to upper 60s in parts of Kansas on Friday. From the 880 Weather Center, I'm Phil Jensko. 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
0: And we continue with our American stories. And here to tell another great American story is the Jack Miller Center's editorial officer and historian, Elliot Drago. This is the story of what happened shortly after the ratification of the 15th Amendment to the United States Constitution, prohibiting a citizen's right to vote on account of race, color, or previous condition of servitude. Let's take a listen.
29: Americans today understand the saying, every vote matters. Whether affected by hanging chads, butterfly ballots, or razor-thin vote counts, every vote matters because it allows one to exercise citizenship. But what did every vote matters, voting, and citizenship mean in the early history of the United

Unlike today's federal laws, which are designed to protect voters and voting rights, in past times, individual states determined who could vote and, in a sense, determined who was a citizen. During the early Republic, many states legislated voting rights and citizenship as the purview of white, property-owning men. By the 1830s, however, as the United States expanded its territory and witnessed the arrival of millions of immigrants and the creation of a new two-party system, most states enfranchised all white men. Women and black Americans were generally written out of state voting rights legislation, leading to a suffrage movement that galvanized many of the nation's most aggressive activists, including Elizabeth Cady Stanton and Lucretia Mott, organizers of the 1848 Seneca Falls Convention, to clamor for women's right to vote. These women's struggles bore fruit with the ratification of the 19th Amendment, albeit decades after the founders of the movement had passed away. Black Americans, too, fought for the right to vote throughout the 19th century. Like their female counterparts, men like Robert Purvis and Frederick Douglass delivered fiery speeches to agitate and then attract national attention. To Douglass, black men deserve the right to vote as a matter of, quote, simple justice. In 1857, the Dred Scott decision reinforced the notion of black Americans as non-citizens, further hampering their right to vote. As the nation itself faced the consequences of slavery during the Civil War, black men who fought and bled for the Union argued that their wartime service entitled them to vote. After the war, the rise of the Republican Party in the South and election of black political leaders to local, state, and national office initiated the process of debating and drafting a new voting rights amendment. 5 years after the war ended, Congress ratified the 15th Amendment, which read, "The right of citizens of the United States to vote shall not be denied or abridged by the United States or by any state on account of race, color, or previous condition of servitude." Returning to Every Vote Matters and the relationship between voting and citizenship, the 15th Amendment not only initially prevented states from dictating who voted, it also naturally fulfilled the 13th Amendment and 14th Amendment. The 13th Amendment abolished slavery by bringing more black Americans into the political community as citizens. The 14th Amendment granted citizenship to black Americans and provided equal protection under the laws through due process, which acted as a shield for citizens whose lives after slavery were still quite precarious. The fulfillment of these two preceding amendments, the 15th Amendment strengthened the political power of former slaves and black men, making them active citizens via the right to vote and helped more Americans advance the founding principle of equality. Making the 15th Amendment a tangible reality required one thing, a black man exercising his right to vote. This man was Thomas Mundy Peterson. The son of a freed woman, Peterson resided in Perth Amboy, New Jersey, once a major hub of the colonial slave trade. Thousands of enslaved Africans had come through Perth Amboy, and by 1800, the population of enslaved people in the state exceeded 12,000. While New Jersey did pass gradual emancipation laws in 1804, the state contained two-thirds of all enslaved people living in the North in the 1830s, and would not formally abolish slavery until 1846. At the same time, given the number of black Americans in Perth Amboy, many of whom lived in fear of slave catchers and kidnappers, it was fitting that the city was also home to a community of radical abolitionists and featured a number of underground railroad stations. By the post-Civil War years, Perth Amboy's population encapsulated the tragic and brutal legacy of slavery with the resilience of black and white Americans willing to risk everything to ensure freedom. Within 24 hours of Secretary of State Hamilton Fish certifying the 15th Amendment, Peterson exercised his freedom and citizenship by becoming the first black American to vote in a United States election under the protection of the federal government. The election itself was a referendum to either revise or jettison Perth Amboy's town charter. Peterson explained, "As I advanced to the polls, one man offered me a ticket bearing the words revised charter and another one marked no charter. I thought I would not vote to give up our charter after holding it so long, so I chose a revised charter ballot." Ballot in hand, he went to Perth Amboy's City Hall and cast his vote to amend rather than eliminate the town's charter. Two crucial points can

0: be made about Peterson's historic vote. First, as the historian Gordon Bond pointed out, this was the first time that anyone had cast a ballot that was both guaranteed and protected by the U.S. Constitution. Thomas Peterson consummated our modern understanding of the relationship between citizenship and suffrage in the fullest possible sense at the time. While it would take decades for American women to receive the right to vote, Peterson's vote and the votes of other black men showed how the Constitution could protect citizens from being denied their voting rights. This active and protective function of the 15th Amendment gave weight to the words of President Ulysses S. Grant, who after the amendment's ratification delivered a special message to Congress in which he called the amendment a measure of grander importance than any other one act of the kind from the foundation of our free government to the present day. Second, though Peterson's vote to amend and not eliminate the town charter seems mundane, it in fact emphasized how the strength of the Constitution lies in its flexibility. As Americans worked towards their cherished founding ideals, they exhausted much blood and treasure to bring about constitutional change in the form of amendments. The 13th, 14th, and 15th Amendments to the Constitution arguably represented the most radical changes in American history. While not as seemingly radical as those amendments, Peterson's choice to amend the town charter reflects something many Americans take for granted. The people themselves can change the Constitution to better realize our founding principles. Though important, Thomas Mundy Peterson's vote does not overshadow the terrible rollback of voting rights that permeated the nation after Reconstruction ended in 1877. The rise of white supremacists in the South, the terror of the KKK, and arbitrary voting requirements prevented many black Americans from participating in the nation's body politic. Constitutional protections that failed in the short term ended up ceding in the long term, however, as more Americans began working together to reinstitute the true meaning of citizenship and voting. At times, this noble endeavor to secure the vote for black Americans and women was marked by notable setbacks. That said, the 15th Amendment's ratification and immediate realization by Peterson solidified the right to vote as an attainable ideal of citizenship, making every vote matters a notion worth preserving and celebrating each election cycle.
1: 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The story of America's most important franchise, and that is the right to vote and what it means and why voting matters. That story and how the franchise was expanded to African Americans, Thomas Mundy Peterson being the first black to vote after the 15th Amendment. That story here on Our American Stories. 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
4: 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Born in Louisiana, Edgar made a career in commodity trading and grain merchandising. But friends say what made Edgar special was how he used these experiences to directly serve producers. Edgar believed agriculture worked best when people had strong relationships and a sense of shared purpose. He invested in young people and underserved communities throughout Kansas and Nebraska, including his work in founding the Kansas Black Farmers Association. Rancher and friend Kevin Cooksley said Edgar's investment in youth, dedication to producers, and commitment to building stronger communities was what set him apart.
5: 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There's just been nobody quite like him in my lifetime anyway.
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7: And we continue with our American stories. Tim Lulliet has been on our show before. Here's Robbie with a story.
8: Tim Lulliet started his career at Ford Motor Company, where he caught the eye of Lee Iacocca, the man responsible for the development of the Ford Mustang and Ford Pinto, who has been named the 18th greatest American CEO of all time.
9: I came across Lee Iacocca at a very young age, saw what I was doing, moved me from engineering to sort of the product planning activity. Product planning was one of the greatest educations I ever had in my life. Every Friday they have a part one and a part two. You would have 5 minutes to present your proposal to management, and they'd be walking. There may be 30, 40 of these lined up in styling. Could be as much as a change in the color of the grill to a whole car, or anything in between, and you had 5 minutes to sort of make your stand, make your position known, and things would then work their way up through the process. But you were dealing with senior management. I would sit there and go in and sometimes go to work on a Monday and not come home till like Thursday. I mean, you just sleep at your desk. It was an intense place. About 50% of all the vice presidents and executives at Ford had come through product planning. There was only 80 of us in product planning. You sit up and an executive would walk in and you say, my proposal is as follows. The variable cost is X, the capital cost is Y, our marketing plan is Z, and this is what our competitive reaction is going to be. We anticipate and we recommend approval. And you'd have to have your story down, and your variable cost better be right and your capital better be right. So you'd be working through that. And then next Friday, it'd be another set of things.

0: should be working on. So that was driven by business analysis and your ability to present the elevator speech. Conveying to an executive a task, an objective, in a short enough manner that all the critical factors were translated. I remember once, this is the middle of 73, 74, OPEC 1, the energy crisis, all right? And I'm over there, and powertrain planning is now a critical thing. What engines we're going to use, how do we make emissions with those engines, what vehicles are going to be in. And so I'm writing a paper and presenting it, and he ended up going to Iacocca and Ford.
1: Henry Ford II was the CEO of Ford Motor Company and the son of the Henry Ford.
0: And I'm 23 years old, and the paper had to do with an overdrive transmission, bringing back overdrive. Today, all that means is a gear that's less than 1 to 1 so that your engine can run very low RPM when you're on the highway. And it was $250 million, and I put this thing on 3 pieces of paper and a couple exhibits and all this and all that. And Henry Ford said, if you're only going to spend $250 million, why can't it be on 1 piece of paper? I mean, that was the whole, that's what Ford focused, is that the discipline of getting the fluff out and getting to the facts so you can make a decision quickly. And, you know, if you're only going to spend $250 million, why can't you do it on 1 piece of paper? It kind of followed me through the rest of my life. And so Ford's kind of a business school in many respects. You know, you get the philosophy and the concepts when you're in college. But this is the real world. We're out there trying to understand, if gas was not available, how are we going to sell cars? If gas was going to triple in price, which it did back when I started, gasoline was 30 cents a gallon. When it went to $1, $1.50 a gallon, back then, that's the same today, as like $8 to $9 a gallon, I mean, in real terms. The world changed. And here we were with all that capital investment in big things, heavy cars, big engines. All of us, the 70 people and the other executive management of the company, we were putting our pants on one leg at a time and doing the best we could to save Ford Motor Company back then. Because Ford Motor Company, General Motors, all were fearing bankruptcy back then, which had been a much brutal thing to do back in the 70s, because the world stopped. And it wasn't somebody else that's going to take care of this problem. You were now in a position to be part of that group that had to come up with a solution. It wasn't a college test. This was the real thing. And your job was at risk. And you learn. I've morphed out of corporations to a large degree now and do things on my own. And I've got a lot of, you know, entrepreneurial things. And one of our daughters, Stacy's got her own business. And I always told her, I said, you know, there are going to be times like that. And I said, how do you know whether you're an entrepreneur or not? You'll know some Thursday night when you have payroll on Friday morning, and at dinner time on Thursday night, you still don't know yet how you're going to cover it. But you will figure out a way by Friday morning. That's life. That's that. You either can do it or you can't. You can get into that game and play it, or you can't. And so that's why Ford was such a great graduate program for me. And not only that, they paid me. It was great. I didn't have to go pay them. And then the other thing at Ford is we would have to, if we made these big presentations, you would duplicate them. And you would number them, 1A, 1B. And the building we presented them in was like 1.5 miles from the glass house. But you would put these two packages in separate cars, and they would head separate routes. So in case one car got an accident, the other car would still make it. Now, in my whole time at Ford, the other car never did make it. I mean, you had two young flight planners going Mach 6 down the road as fast as they could to make sure they were the car that was there. But anyway, I was carrying backup books to a meeting with Iacocca. And again, I was at a level then that had been moved into planning. He knew who I was, but I wasn't yet of a sufficient grade to be able to attend that meeting. But I had the books for the meeting. I had assembled the books for the meeting. And my job was to take them in there, get them distributed, and get out of the room. And so the meeting was in styling, and I was leaving. A guy was driving the car over, and as we were heading from our building, Building 3, over to styling, Iacocca's car was fairly far ahead of ours. And Coke had a rule, and that was when he got in the room, the door was shut, the meeting started, that was it. There was no smoking except for him. He had a cigar. But when the door shut, the door shut. And he's ahead of us, and I've got the books for the meeting, and we're trying to work our way through traffic, and he pulls up the styling, and he jots up the stairs, and he goes into the room. And I get out of the car, and I'm carrying these two satchels and these books, and I'm running as hard as I can. These satchels are quite heavy. And I burst through the door, and I'm running down the hallway. He can hear me, because he's about 50 feet in front of me. And he kind of slows down, and I'm kind of, he knows what I've got. And he gets about 5 feet from the door, and he runs in and slams the door. And I'm sitting there in the hallway, knowing that I have probably just lost my career with these two satchels full of books. And he opens the door, looks out, and says, "Scared you, didn't I?" So yeah, he was an interesting guy. Iacocca saved Chrysler. Iacocca put products in that made Ford. He was brash. He was loud. He was a loud dresser, and he was smoked those cigars wherever he went, even where you were not supposed to. But he saved companies, created jobs, and made products that America loved. Steve Jobs is not a guy that you probably would have wanted as a neighbor. But don't we all appreciate what he created? So everyone's got assets and liabilities. But no one here is the only perfect person on this planet. We crucified 2,000 years ago. Everybody else has got baggage.
1: Including Tim. He would have an impressive career, overseeing the Jeep Cherokee team at 29 years old and leading and turning around several different automotive companies. At his last turnaround with Visteon, he saved the company from bankruptcy, rescued tens of thousands of jobs, and quadrupled their stock price. But to avoid paying him the exit package he was due, Visteon looked into his life to see if he had any flaws that would let them out of it. And they found things that had happened before he had come to faith.
0: Was I involved in porn? Yeah. Did I do that stuff? No. But this may sound curt or crazy. It doesn't bother me in the least. I don't think about it. They had motivations for which they'll have to answer to later. But it doesn't take away from the fact that there's things I did that I'm repented for and I'm sorry for. But it's interesting that our life hasn't changed. I still probably get one job offer a week, and I'm 70 years old. And our faith is unchallenged. We've all sinned, some worse than others. It's a comeuppance, yeah. But I don't live for yesterday, I live for tomorrow. And I wonder, you know, what can I do? What can I help? It's sad in some respects, I guess, but the point is, for the people that matter to me in my life, and for the people that know me, how many friends did I lose through this process? None. I'm very blessed. Because they know me, I guess.
2: And great job on the piece. A thanks to Alex and Robbie for their great work. And thanks to Tim Lulliet for sharing his stories about working for a legend. Tim Lulliet's story, his story of working for Lee Iacocca and so much more, and his faith walk, too, here on Our American Story.
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3: 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And while you're at it, pick up a hat or a t-shirt from Rudy's Tires, 880 KRVN, Lexington, Nebraska.
4: Praise for a hero. I'm Chris DeMeo, Fox News. Israel's prime minister has been heaping praise on one of the passengers on board the Fly Dubai flight that nearly crashed into the ground.
5: A pilot on board an Israel-bound plane has been arrested after he stabbed another pilot and then sent the plane into a nosedive. Passengers managed to get into the cockpit and wrestled the attacker. One of those passengers, Yanav Hayoun, said he grabbed the controls and managed to pull the plane up. Israeli Prime Minister Netanyahu met Hayoun soon after the flight was over and told Fox's Hannity,
6: "Without his courage, we'd have faced a disaster of unbelievable proportions."
5: Hayoun told the Free Press he learned something about flight controls from the Canadian disaster documentary series Mayday. Jill Nato, Fox News.
4: War Secretary Pete Hegseth announcing further reductions in military leadership during his State of the Force address yesterday.
7: During the speech at the Marine Corps base in Quantico, Virginia, Secretary Hegseth acknowledged the cuts made thus far.
8: The number crunchers say we've fired 10% of the generals and admirals across the force, and that number sounds about right.
7: And the cuts yet to be made.
8: We've also reduced the overall number of general officer slots by an additional 10%. So yes, 20% reduction across the board.
7: Hegseth called the move long overdue, and that moving forward,
8: every colonel who wants to be a general will have to pass and excel in a merit-based, performance-driven assessment.
7: The secretary said the Pentagon wants to only promote the top officers. Kevin Uretsky, Fox News.
4: The Senate confirming Keith Sunderland as Secretary of Labor by a party vote of 47-41. 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
4: The first debate involving California gubernatorial candidates Steve Hilton and Javier Becerra occurring on Wednesday night.
3: You would have thought Democrat Javier Becerra was running against Donald Trump for governor, considering how many times he brought him up during the debate against Steve Hilton.
8: Steve, you're running for governor of California, and you'll enforce
14: Trump's laws. Is that all your endorser, Donald Trump, can do?
16: And Steve Hilton strongly fired back, calling out Becerra's apparent strength.

0: Strategy as voters grapple with tough issues, including California's affordability crisis.
1: All you ever say is Trump, Trump, Trump.
2: No, let me.
1: And that's nothing but an insult.
0: And this was their first and only scheduled debate against each other.
3: Fox's Christina Coleman. World leaders gathering in Wisconsin today for the G20 summit, focusing on global trade.
4: The U.S. Trade Representative, Jameson Greer, he took the other G20 ministers on a field trip, a tour to Rockwell Automation. The Rockwell Automation CEO says that his company will have more employees in 12 months than the 26,000 they have right now.
5: We are considered a bellwether for the manufacturing economy. We're seeing particular areas of strength in data center, of course, in warehouse automation and semiconductor, also in life sciences, so pharmaceutical.
4: Now the tour is designed to show the importance of manufacturing coming back to the United States.
3: Fox Business Network's Edward Lawrence in Milwaukee. Tennessee officials unable to carry out the execution of convicted murderer Christina Pike after she was still awake after she didn't respond to two doses of one of the drugs. Pike would become the first woman executed in Tennessee in 200 years. Pike and her boyfriend were convicted of stabbing and beating 19-year-old Colleen Slemmer, their classmate, at a job training facility in Knoxville. And stocks finishing lower on Wednesday. I'm Chris DeMeo. This is Fox News.
6: The 880 Weather Watch for South Central Nebraska and North Central Kansas calls for mostly cloudy overnight, showers and even a few storms in the region, especially in parts of Kansas. Lows will be in the upper 50s to low 60s in most areas. Thursday, more rain, mainly in parts of Kansas. Some sunshine is possible by afternoon in parts of Nebraska, and highs will get into the low to mid-60s in most areas. Thursday night, clear in Nebraska, gradual clearing in Kansas. Lows fall to the low to mid-40s across the region, and then sunshine with highs ranging from near 60 in Nebraska to the mid to upper 60s in parts of Kansas on Friday. From the 880 Weather Center, I'm Phil Jensko. 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

0: This is Lee Habib, and this is Our American Stories, the show where America is the star and the American people. Up next, a story from Professor Art T. Burton on Bass Reeves, the first black deputy U.S. Marshal west of the Mississippi River, and quite possibly the basis of Django from Django Unchained or The Lone Ranger. Art is the author of Black Gun, Silver Star, The Life of Frontier Marshal Bass Reeves, and has dedicated his life to the academic study of African Americans in the West. Take it away, Art.
1: I first became aware of Western culture at around the age of 4 years old. My mother was from Arcadia, Oklahoma, and the family lived in the country outside of Arcadia. And at the first memory of around the age of 4, I can remember visiting relatives and my uncle trying to break a horse that was in a pasture. And I thought at the time, this is like Western films I've seen on TV, people riding, bucking horses. That was one of my first memories. And originally, as a young man, I thought it was very strange because you didn't see African Americans in movies and television shows who were cowboys. But in Oklahoma, there were quite a few African Americans that were involved in ranching, owning horses, and there was a segregated black rodeo circuit that traveled between Oklahoma, Texas, and Louisiana. And there were quite a few rodeos in Oklahoma back at that time when I was a little boy. And actually, I had a couple of cousins near my age, a little bit older, who used to do trick riding in rodeos. And they would do all types of jumps and flips and all types of things on the horses. And later, one of them became a bareback rider in the rodeos and won several rodeo first prize. So quite a few of my family owned livestock. They owned cattle. I remember sometimes going to Oklahoma and they'd have to put medicine in the cattle's eyes so they wouldn't get sick, or doing different things, branding the cattle. So I used to do all that, and I would come back home because I lived in the suburbs of Chicago and tell my friends about it, and they thought I was not telling the truth about my adventures when I went to Oklahoma. But that was like the first introduction to the African-American aspect of Western culture in the United States. Now, I was always bothered by the fact that African-Americans were not depicted in movies and television shows talking about the Western frontier. And I didn't really know the history at that particular time, but it looked like there was a big disconnect somewhere. So I went to high school. My last 2 years, I went to high school in Oklahoma. And it wasn't until I went to college and I seen a book called The Black West. It was a picture book that started to fill in some chapters and some information on the Wild West. I made a few trips back to visit family. I didn't do any research. But I do remember on one occasion my grandparents. I was visiting them at their home, and I was watching a movie on Wyatt Earp. And I asked my grandfather if he had remembered seeing any African Americans who were deputy U.S. Marshals during the frontier days, because my grandparents came to Oklahoma in 1890 when it was Oklahoma Territory. And my grandfather stated that he had remembered seeing some black deputy U.S. Marshals ride through Arcadia. He didn't know who they were. And I remember asking him, was any of them like Wyatt Earp? And he said, no, they weren't like Wyatt Earp, as far as he could know, with that type of celebrity. And then he asked my grandmother, what was the name of that black deputy over in Muskogee? And they both had said he had quite a reputation during the frontier days. And they couldn't think of his name. And then my grandmother said, Bass Reeves. That discussion I had with my grandparents didn't come back to me too many years later. Till 85, when I went to Oklahoma for a family reunion. And I was hanging out with a cousin, one of my favorite cousins. His name was Jabari Parks. And he had a college roommate. And his roommate stated that he was from Reeves Addition in Muskogee. And it was named for a black lawman named Bass Reeves. Now, I had been writing a column here in Chicago on blues and jazz. And a lot of my interest at that time was music history because I'm a musician. I've been playing jazz music all my adult life. And I thought that it would be very interesting to write an article about Bass Reeves because I had never heard of a part of a town being named for a black lawman. And so I told my cousins to find everybody they could find who knew anything about Bass Reeves, get their phone numbers, and I would talk to them. And so I talked to quite a few people that my cousins had got phone numbers. And the people said that Bass Reeves would arrest Jesse James, he'd arrest Billy the Kid, he'd arrest just about anybody of fame that you would have known. And I thought that was very strange. It didn't make sense to me. Because I was saying, well, if he had been that good a lawman, you know, everybody would have known about it.
0: And you've been listening to Professor Art Burton tell the story of Bass Reeves, the first black deputy U.S. Marshal west of the Mississippi River. When we come back, more of this story here on Our American Stories. 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
0: And we continue with Our American Stories and Professor Art T. Burton on legendary black lawman Bass Reeves. When we last left off, Art's curiosity had been piqued after his cousin's roommate told him that he had lived in Reeves' addition in Muskogee, Oklahoma. Art thought it was strange that an area in the town would be named after a black lawman. So he decided to do some research. Let's continue with the story.
1: Now, in regards to Reeves' addition, which was in Muskogee, I contacted the Northeastern State University Library, and then I got a packet, and the packet is stated that Reeves' addition was named for a white banker who was also a developer in Muskogee. And, you know, that just brought to an end the aspect of Reeves' addition being named for Bass Reeves, who lived in Muskogee the last 10 years of his life and died in Muskogee. So I was about ready to give up. And then I remembered there was a man I had read about. His name was Stewart, Mr. Stewart. And he had lived in Waukegan, Illinois, had been a barber, and he had moved to Denver, Colorado to start a Black West Museum. And he had a small little museum in the basement of a black radio station in Denver. So I called him up on the phone. And I asked him, what did he know about Bass Reeves? And he stated he didn't know too much about Bass. But there's two older gentlemen, he said, from Oklahoma. And he said, that's all they talk about. And he said, one man is Reverend Haskell Shoeboot. And Reverend Haskell Shoeboot said that Bass would walk the streets in Muskogee with a sidekick who would carry a satchel full of pistols. And if somebody called his name, he was always quick to put his back up against the wall before he turned around and seen who was calling his name. Very cautious. So that sounded pretty interesting from what he was telling me. So I asked him, did he have any phone numbers for the two gentlemen that lived in Denver and talked about Bass? And he said, no, he actually hadn't seen them in a couple of years. So I took the name Reverend Haskell Shoeboot and I dialed the operator in Denver. I knew it was a long shot because most of the time older people are living with relatives or they're living in senior homes. And I dialed up the operator though, and the operator said, yes, they had a listing for Reverend Haskell Shoeboot. And I dialed the number and the lady answered the phone. And I told her I wanted to speak to Reverend Shoeboot. She said, just a minute. And Reverend Shoeboot came to the phone and he talked with like a hoarse whisper of a voice. How you doing? Yes. Like that. And I told Reverend Shoeboot I was trying to get some information on Bass Reeves. And he laughed. And to this day, I don't know why he laughed. Maybe he was kind of overjoyed that somebody was trying to get information on Bass Reeves. But he went on to say that Bass Reeves could outfight, outrope, outride, outshoot. Basically, he was saying Bass Reeves could outdo anything that anybody could do. And, you know, I feel it was nice that he felt so strong about Mr. Reeves, but it was nothing I could do with that, you know, in terms of me writing an article, because that's initially what I wanted to do, was just write an article about Bass Reeves. And then I guess he figured I wasn't impressed enough with what he was saying. And he said, I'll tell you something I seen with my own eyes. I'll tell you something I seen with my own eyes. And he stated that he used to drive the hack. And I had to stop him and ask him, what was a hack? And he said a hack was a one-horse carriage. He got a little laugh out of that also. But he said he drove the hack for Bud Ledbetter. And Bud Ledbetter was the principal lawman in Muskogee after the turn of the century. And he said that they went after an outlaw, and I guess he must have did something really bad because they were trying to kill him. And he said Bud Ledbetter had a posse, and the posse was shooting at this outlaw, and they were not able to hit the outlaw. They were expending a large amount of ammunition that was basically ammunition from Ledbetter's stock. And so he said by the middle of the day, because they came out early in the day, they were not making any progress. And I guess the outlaw had a real good hiding place. And he told somebody in the posse to go back to Muskogee and get Bass Reeves. So Shubu said that by the end of the day, he said the sun was starting to set. He said Bass Reeves came on the scene and said that the posse had quit shooting at this outlaw by this time. And the outlaw evidently, with it, you know, being toward the end of the day, felt that he was gonna make a run for it. And he said the outlaw jumped up. And when he said the outlaw jumped up, I watched so many Western movies, I was thinking that he was gonna jump up on his horse. And he said his outlaw jumped up and started running across the field. And the posse started shooting at him and were missing. And he said, Bud Ledbetter hollered at the top of his voice, get him, Bass. And he said, Bass Reeves said very coolly and calmly, I will break his neck. And he said, Bass took his Winchester rifle and with one shot at a quarter of a mile, broke this man's neck. When he told me that, shivers kind of went up and down my spine. I know a little bit about shooting, and a quarter of a mile is two city blocks. To shoot a moving target, it's very hard, and to call a shot on a moving target is almost phenomenal. And so I got mad, because I would say, oh, here I am just trying to get some information on Bass Reeves, and this man is going to tell me the biggest lie I've ever heard in my life. So I was a little heated. I thanked him for the story. I hung up the conversation. And I used to walk a mile from the train station downtown Chicago to my office every day. And I was thinking about this conversation with Shubu all week long. And so by the middle of the week, I started thinking, Shubu told me he was 98 years old. And most of the time, people, when they tell you a lie, they're going to get something out of the lie. There's nothing Shubu would get out of a lie if it was a lie. And then I started thinking, if it's true, it's one of the most phenomenal stories I've ever heard in my life. And became more and more impressed with the fact that if he's telling the truth, this needs to be researched. And so I became possessed by the end of that week to find out everything I could on Bass Reeves.
0: And you've been listening to Professor Art T. Burton discussing his soon-to-be obsession and developing obsession with lawman Bass Reeves. And it was in preliminary research for a mere article that the obsession was born. When we come back, more of this remarkable story, not only about an historian's pursuit of a person's story he didn't know, but more importantly, the story of Bass Reeves. That story continues here on Our American Story.

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9: The 880 Weather Watch for South Central Nebraska and North Central Kansas calls for mostly cloudy overnight, showers and even a few storms in the region, especially in parts of Kansas. Lows will be in the upper 50s to low 60s in most areas. Thursday, more rain, mainly in parts of Kansas. Some sunshine is possible by afternoon in parts of Nebraska, and highs will get into the low to mid 60s in most areas. Thursday night, clear in Nebraska, gradual clearing in Kansas. Lows fall to the low to mid 40s across the region, and then sunshine with highs ranging from near 60 in Nebraska to the mid to upper 60s in parts of Kansas on Friday. From the 880 Weather Center, I'm Phil Jensko. 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
12: Fox News, I'm Chris DeMayo. Officials now suspect that Iran was involved in the discovery of suspected explosives near a UK airbase used by the US Air Force. British Prime Minister Andy Burgum suggesting,
13: with a military that has been totally wiped out, Iran may have ways to hit the West.
12: Fox's Peter Ducey, Iran denies the allegations. Sensitive data on millions of U.S. military and civilian personnel has been exposed by a hack.
14: Hackers got information like social security numbers and details about employment for nearly 3 million personnel. The Defense Manpower Data Center says unauthorized users accessed files between October 2025 and July of this year.
12: Fox's Jill Nato. The Senate confirms Keith Sunderland as Secretary of Labor by a party line vote of 47 to 41. It's likely the Senate's last vote until after the midterms. 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
0: And we continue with Our American Stories and Professor Art T. Burton on legendary black lawman Bess Reeves. When we last left off, Art had dove headfirst into researching Bess in order to write a column about him for a newspaper in Chicago. All the stories he heard about Bess seemed extraordinary, almost, well, too large in life to believe. But as he looked into Bess, it became clear that he was indeed a superstar of law enforcement. Let's continue with the story.
16: Bass Reeves was born in Arkansas as an enslaved person in 1838 near Van Buren, Arkansas. And he was enslaved to a family of Reeves. William Steele Reeves was the patriarch of the family. And when Bass was 9 years old, they moved to Texas, and they lived there the rest of their life, the family did. And William, I guess, had appointed Bass to become the body servant to his son, George Reeves, who was a county sheriff, and he was a legislator in the Texas legislature. And Bass, as a young man, it got quite good with a rifle. And the oral stories from the family states that George Reeves would make money on bass and turkey shoots. He would put him into competition, and he would make money on the fact that nobody could outshoot Bass Reeves. So he did that, but he went with George, I guess, doing all his work as a county sheriff. But anyway, when the Civil War came around, George became a colonel in the 11th Texas Cavalry Regiment. They served in the Indian Territory and in Missouri and Arkansas early in the war. It was at that time that Bass supposedly got into an argument with George Reeves over a card game, and Bass knocked him out. And for a slave to hit his master, in Texas law, it was punishable by death. And so Bass didn't wait around to see what the outcome of that would be, and he went deep into the Indian Territory and hooked up with Seminole and Creek Indians. And from what I can understand, the family history says that he had some interaction with Opapiaholo, who was the Creek chief that was aligned with the Union forces. And so the best that I could gather is that he most likely served with Union Indians in the Indian Territory during the Civil War against the Confederates. And the Indian Territory was pretty much like Vietnam. It was total guerrilla warfare for the most part. It was the place in the United States that suffered more than anywhere. On a percentage basis, there was more loss of life, property, and livestock in the Indian Territory than anywhere in the United States during the Civil War. Quite bloody. And so Bass evidently came through that. And then after that war, he served as a scout and a guide for the deputy U.S. marshals who were working out at federal court at Van Buren, Arkansas. And he was the first African American to build a home within the city limit. And there were a lot of Confederate veterans that lived in that area too. It's kind of interesting. But you're looking at the Reconstruction and Republicans held sway. The Van Buren court around 1872 moved to Fort Smith, Arkansas, which was a former military base that the U.S. Army discarded, and the U.S. Marshal's Office and the federal jurisdiction took over the property. And it was both used as a jail and a court. Bass was given a commission as a deputy U.S. marshal in 75. he was not the first African-American deputy west of the Mississippi River. There was probably a half a dozen or more African-Americans that preceded Bass. There was one that I know for sure named Bynum Colbert, who was a former United States colored soldier during the Civil War and served 7 years with the 10th Cav Buffalo Soldiers. He became a deputy U.S. Marshal in 1872, so he preceded Bass by about 3 years. And there are stories about black deputies I've seen as early as 1867. But Bass got a commission in 75, and he worked up till Oklahoma statehood in 1907. And they said he had served under 7 U.S. Marshals. And he did a yeoman's job in terms of what he had to do. There was quite a few crimes, such as murder, horse theft, cattle theft, rape, robbery. There was issues with train robbery and stagecoach robbery, people stealing lumber, any type of crime where a non-Indian committed crimes against Indians that fell under the U.S. Marshal's jurisdiction. And Fort Smith Court originally had jurisdiction over 75,000 square miles, which is pretty much the whole state of Oklahoma. And so the deputy U.S. Marshals had a route where they would leave Fort Smith, head west, cross the Missouri-Kansas-Texas railroad tracks, 60 miles from Fort Smith. And the railroad tracks were called the Deadline. And generally, if you were going west, you couldn't pick up prisoners before you got to the Deadline. You could pick them up on your way back to Fort Smith. They would head west to Fort Seal, which is in far west Indian Territory. And then they would go north to Fort Reno. And sometimes you'd even go north to head toward Kansas, and then you would make a loop back to Fort Smith. At least 400 miles round trip or more. And it would take a month or 2 months to make this trip. And you'd have open warrants where you could find people who committed crimes, or you'd have warrants where you were given names of individuals that to be apprehended. He would handle as many as 30 warrants at a time, and he was illiterate. You know, Bass being illiterate, how he did that, he would have an individual read the warrant to him, and he would memorize the name and what the warrant was for. And in those 32 years, never did he bring back the wrong person because he was illiterate. So he had total recall. And he got so good with warrants that the federal officers at Fort Smith started giving him subpoenas for people they wanted to come and testify in trial. And, you know, I guess he evidently then was one of the best deputies in terms of dealing with subpoenas and warrants. And this man couldn't read. I mean, you know, it's absolutely phenomenal because he would come back to Fort Smith on many occasions with anywhere from a dozen to 17 prisoners on a regular basis. They were singing songs about Bass Reeves during his career. And this was white people, black people, and Indians were singing songs about this man's abilities to catch criminals. And they said once he got on your trail, he was gonna catch you unless you got completely out of the territory and go to Texas or New Mexico or Kansas or something, for him not to catch you. Because they said once he zeroed in on who he wanted to go after, he would definitely, you know, find you. Probably the greatest manhunter of that era. And he worked in disguise on many occasions to catch criminals.
0: And you've been listening to Professor R.T. Burton tell the story of Bass Reeves, the first black deputy U.S. Marshal west of the Mississippi River, who we thought in the beginning was just a little too large for life itself. But in the end, the stories kept piling up. When we come back, more of those stories of Bass Reeves here on Our American Story.

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6: And we continue with Our American Stories and Professor Art T. Burton on legendary black lawman Bass Reeves. When we last left off, Professor Burton was telling us about how Bass Reeves, born a slave, fled his bondage after knocking out his master during the Civil War. He fled to the Indian Territory, where he became the first black deputy U.S. Marshal west of the Mississippi River. Despite being illiterate, he traveled 400 miles round trip to execute warrants and subpoenas. He also worked in disguise. Let's continue with the story.
7: What he had to do. Now, the stories that came back about Bass in terms of his abilities and what he had to do. Many times he would work in disguise. I stated earlier one time he dressed as a tramp, shot holes in his hat. He found an old hat and found some old broken hands to put on, and he looked slovenly like an outlaw. And there was two boys that had a couple of $1,000 reward on them. And he went and found where they lived, walked in, and they weren't home, but their mother was there, and told her that he was an outlaw and he was on the run. And she told him that she had a couple of boys that was also on the other side of the law, and maybe they could hook up and do something together, and maybe they could have a discussion once they came home. And Bass told her they thought that was a good idea. And so when they came back home that evening, they made a pact to commit some crimes together, ate and went to sleep. And while he was asleep, Bass slipped the handcuffs on him. And in the morning, he kicked him up and told him, "Let's go, you're under arrest." And the mother was so upset, I think she followed him for 2 or 3 miles, cursing at him. But he arrested those boys and got the reward for him. Another time, he found out some gentleman who had robbed the store owned by Brown, who was chief in the Seminole Nation. He had a trading post, and it was robbed. And Bass found out where the outlaws were hiding out, and he decided to get a yoke of oxen to pull.

0: a wagon. He drove the wagon to approximately where the outlaws were staying, and it was kind of a hidden type of area, but he found out where they were and drove the wagon into a ditch. And then he started hollering for somebody to come out and give him a hand. His wagon was stuck. And so these outlaws wanted him to get on his way because they didn't want any type of, you know, knowledge about people knowing where they were. And so they came out, and as they pulled his wagon up out of the ditch, he pulled a gun out of his overalls and told them they were under arrest and took them in. He did those type of things. He was also very strong. Bass was 6 feet two, 190 pounds. And there was one story told in the Chickasaw Nation that Bass came across some cowboys, and they had about six ropes on a steer that was caught in the mud, and they were trying to pull it out, and they weren't getting it anywhere. And Bass watched them for a while. And so after watching them for a while, Bass got off his horse, took all his clothes off, jumped in the mud with the steer, and took all the ropes off the steer, and pushed and pulled the steer out of the mud using his strength. And the cowboys were amazed. They said Bass got on his horse without originally putting his clothes back on, but he rode off and saying, you know, those dumb cowboys or something to that effect. He could also shoot very good. His shooting was remarkable. They say one time he came upon six wolves pulling down a steer on the prairie, and he shot all six of the wolves from the back of his horse. And the bulls were scattered in all directions, and they said that he only had to shoot two of the wolves twice, but he killed all six of them from the back of his horse, which was pretty good shooting on running wolves. And his weapon of choice was a Winchester rifle. He would carry two to three pistols on him also, and he was ambidextrous with left hand or right hand. So this guy was like, you know, the Michael Jordan of law enforcement. If you got in a gunfight with Bass Reeves, it was almost tantamount to committing suicide. If you tried to run, he would catch you. If you tried to hide, he would find you. And a lot of times people, if they found out Bass had the warrant, they would turn themselves in. Belle Starr, who was the most famous female outlaw from the Indian Territory, several movies been made about her life. It was said that she and Bass was good friends. Well, Bass got a warrant for her arrest around 1886, and she turned herself in. It was the only time she was known to walk in the rode into Fort Smith, Arkansas, and surrendered herself. And she was found not to be guilty for that particular time, but that was the one time Bass had the warrant for her arrest. He arrested lawmen that went bad. He did that on a few occasions. And then there were some outlaws he arrested that came back out of prison and became lawmen. And in 1902, Benny, one of his sons, he had problems with his wife. And then eventually, during an altercation when Benny caught her with another man, Benny shot and killed his wife. Bass found out about it and told the marshal to give me the warrant. And he went and arrested Benny for capital murder. Benny was convicted and was sent to the Leavenworth Federal Prison in Kansas for life. But he only actually served, I think it was 11 years, and he got out. And actually, the preacher that baptized him got behind in the rears for his church, and the congregation gave him permission to sell bootleg whiskey to make some money for the church. And Bass arrested him, put him in jail for selling bootleg whiskey. And he liked to tell jokes. He liked to laugh. Once he got to know somebody, he never forgot them. But he had a flip side. Like, if you were an outlaw, he was the worst person you ever want to meet in your life. I mean, you know, he's... But on the other side, they said he was very kind and very gentle and was a total, you know, good person to be around. And so he had that duality about him. You know, the thing that gets me is that he had no fear. And that's scary to me in itself, for you not to fear anything that walks on the face of the earth. So he had a different mindset, because most people are scared of something. Bass would probably be a hero for law enforcement today. Bass worked for the Fort Smith Court up till 1893, and for the Eastern District of Texas until 97. In 97, he transferred to the Muskogee Federal Court. So he worked up till statehood, November 16, 1907. His career was legendary in terms of the status. There was newspaper stories on his police work in Texas, Kansas, and the newspapers always stated that Bass had never been wounded. Even at the time of his death, newspapers were saying he had never been shot. But he did walk with a cane late in his career, and some people stated that it was due to him being shot. And I think there was at least one newspaper article that stated that he was walking with the cane due to a bullet wound he had received earlier. There was approximately four or five saloon towns just to the west of the Seminole Nation and the Creek Nation. All of them was real bad, but one was notorious. And supposedly Bass was in this one of these saloons, and he got into an argument with a young Texas cowboy. Cowboy called him out, and supposedly Bass got shot in the leg, but Bass killed the cowboy. Now, this has never been written about in newspapers. It is in some books that were oral books that were, you know, recorded from people's remembrances. So it's quite possible. The newspapers also stated that he had killed 14 men in line of duty. And at the time of his death, I found at least three or four newspapers said he killed over 20 men in the line of duty. In 1902, he was interviewed by the newspapers, and he stated he had arrested over 3,000 men and women who broke federal law. So by the time he retired in 1907, it was probably upwards of 4,000 people he had arrested for breaking the law. For me, Bass Reeves is the greatest frontier hero in United States history. I taught American history, later American, early American history, and I don't know of any frontier hero in U.S. history that even comes close to Bass Reeves. Being that he had to walk the fine line between white, red, and black populations in Indian Territory, and what that all entailed, during the fact that the majority of deputies marshals killed in the line of duty were killed in the Indian Territory. It's very, very dangerous. He walked in the Valley of Death every day for 32 years and came out alive. He is, without a doubt, unless somebody can show me something different, the greatest frontier hero in American history.
1: And a great job on the production by Monty. A special thanks to Professor Art T. Burton. His book, Black Gun, Silver Star, The Life of Frontier Marshal Bass Reeves. Go to a local bookstore and buy it, or purchase the book wherever you get your books. He could outfight, outride, outrope, outshoot anybody. He killed 20 men in the line of duty and arrested over 4,000. The story of Bass Reeves here on Our American Story.
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4: Investigating a scare in the air. I'm Ted Lindner, Fox News. Israeli officials continue to investigate an attempted hijacking of a plane that was en route from Dubai to Israel. Fox's Jeff Paul with the latest.
5: Authorities right now trying to figure out why this pilot attacked the captain of this plane. But obviously, a very emotional day, especially for all those passengers on board that plane to finally be back in Israel. Crowds showing up to Ben-Gurion Airport to welcome everyone back to Tel Aviv. Some of those passengers saying there was a moment there after the attack started when the plane was nosediving thousands of feet a second that they thought they were going to die.
6: It's very terrifying. You feel in a moment that you lose it. You lose it. You are not among the living people.
5: While Defense Minister Israel Katz is calling it a terrorist attack, Prime Minister Benjamin Netanyahu hasn't just yet.
4: Meantime, the Tennessee Department of Corrections confirming that Krista Pike survived the state's attempt to execute her by lethal injection on Wednesday night. Pike was sentenced to death for the 1995 fatal stabbing of her college classmate, Colleen Slemmer. Catherine Sweeney with Nashville's NPR station WPLN was a media witness for the execution.
7: They went through two rounds and she was still breathing at the end. It was very ragged. She lifted her head up and was looking around at one point. She said that she said that there was a spot that was burning and hurting and asked if that was normal.
4: Pike's attorneys say she was alive and snoring very loudly after the botched execution. She was taken by an ambulance from the prison. The Tennessee Governor Bill Lee has ordered an outside investigation and halted all executions following the incident. Stocks saw a mixed finish Wednesday. The S&P 500 and Dow slipped despite cooler than expected inflation data. The Nasdaq managed a modest gain. 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
4: President Trump hails the U.S. military's exit from Iraq. Fox's Jared Halpern with more.
10: The last American troops have withdrawn from Iraq, officially ending Operation Inherent Resolve.
11: This orderly departure of coalition forces and equipment from Erbil Air Base marks the end of a very expensive excursion into hell.
10: President Trump declared ISIS defeated in remarks at the White House and says the U.S. withdrawal is a victory for Iraq's new government. U.S. troops invaded Iraq in 2003, ousting then-leader Saddam Hussein. Forces withdrew in 2011 but returned 3 years later to help Iraqi forces defeat ISIS militants. At the White House, Jared Halpern, Fox News.
4: Disney's Magic Kingdom marking a milestone.
12: Walt Disney World marks 55 years today when the Magic Kingdom opened its gates October 1st, 1971. The resort debuted with one theme park and two hotels, the Contemporary and the Polynesian. 5 years after Walt Disney's death, today it's a sprawling Florida.

0: Florida destination with four theme parks to celebrate. Disney is rolling out a 55th anniversary collection, hoodies, t-shirts, Mickey ears and Mickey plush, and more on sale now at the parks with select items coming to the DisneyStore.com October 12th. Michelle Polino, Fox News.
1: And the New York Yankees are moving on to the division series after they knocked off the Boston Red Sox 9-2 to win this series 2-0. They're advancing along with the Chicago White Sox after the White Sox knocked off the Houston Astros on Wednesday 7-3. In the National League, the San Diego Padres moving on after they defeated the Chicago Cubs 4-1, winning their series 2-0. And the Phillies and Braves play a deciding game 3 later today after the Phillies knocked off the Braves in game 2 on Wednesday, 4-3 in 10 innings. I'm Ted Lindner. This is Fox News.
2: The 880 Weather Watch for South Central Nebraska and North Central Kansas calls for mostly cloudy overnight, showers and even a few storms in the region, especially in parts of Kansas. Lows will be in the upper 50s to low 60s in most areas. Thursday, more rain, mainly in parts of Kansas. Some sunshine is possible by afternoon in parts of Nebraska. And highs will get into the low to mid 60s in most areas. Thursday night, clear in Nebraska, gradual clearing in Kansas. Lows fall to the low to mid 40s across the region. And then sunshine with highs ranging from near 60 in Nebraska to the mid to upper 60s in parts of Kansas on Friday. From the 880 Weather Center, I'm Phil Jensko. For more, check KRVN.com.
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0: This is Lee Habib, and this is Our American Stories, the show where America is the star and the American people, coming to you from the city where the West begins, Fort Worth, Texas. Johnny Carson reigns supreme as the host of The Tonight Show from 1962 to 1992. After 30 years of guests, here are two that have had legendary appearances. Here with the story is Mark Malkoff, author of In Love with Johnny Carson. Take it away, Mark.
1: Don Rickles in 1965 made his Johnny Carson debut, and nobody would put Rickles on television. Johnny was the first one. People were too nervous to have somebody insult anybody on TV. It was decided at The Tonight Show that Don Rickles would not be allowed to make fun of Johnny, Ed McMahon, or anybody present. And Don said, then what am I going to possibly do? So it was decided that Johnny would take 2 or 3 minutes and explain to the audience that this is a man, his humor is making fun of people, but it's okay. We're allowed to laugh at him. So after Johnny, for 2 or 3 minutes, would explain to the audience what was going to happen, it was very revolutionary to have an insult comic on television. It was decided that Don Rickles could make his network television debut, and he would make fun of Ed McMahon and make fun of the bandleader Skitch Henderson, and everyone would see Johnny laughing. And eventually, if Johnny was laughing, the audience would laugh. And then when the audience laughed, then Don could make fun of Johnny and see that Johnny was laughing, and it would work. And it did work.
2: Don Rickles is here tonight. He opens at the Resorts in Atlantic City tomorrow night, Friday, January 13th. Would you please welcome Mr. Warmth, Don Rickles.
3: Oh, funniest monologue I've ever heard. You like heard that, you huh? Many, many years. Yeah. Tonight was the funniest, so enjoy it.
2: What's the worst place you ever worked? I mean, when you were
3: here.
2: Just starting.
3: No, boo. Here's your boo.
2: Boo this.
3: Anyway, yeah, boo this.
2: Now, the worst place.
3: That's an Italian expression for how's the family.
1: It took him a couple appearances for the audience really to understand, and then Don Rickles became an icon on the show.
2: How long have you been married now, and how does your wife, Barbara, put up with you?
3: Well, I got news.
2: Yeah.
3: We love each other, you know. You've been married.
2: Married. Yes. Married. All right. You like the way I set this up for you? I'll just feed him in. You take
3: no,
2: the snappers.
3: No, because I know all your wives, you know. And now you're very, very married. Well, I did. They were all friends of mine, and they're friends of yours. And
2: yes.
3: So you got in court and said, you're going to take what?
1: One of Johnny's favorite moments, and they would show this in anniversary shows, was one night Johnny was at the desk and he noticed that his cigarette box was broken.
4: Uh-oh. What the hell happened to this? You know how long I've had this cigarette box on this desk?
5: You brought that out from New York, sir?
4: I brought this from New York. What on earth?
1: This was in the mid-70s. And Doc Severinsen informed him that Don Rickles the night before had been on with guest host Bob Newhart and had broken Johnny's cigarette box accidentally.
5: It happened last night.
4: Who?
5: Don Rickles.
4: I did not see the
5: Don
4: show
5: Rickles
4: last night.
5: Don Rickles did it last night. He's taping across the hall. CPO Shark.
4: Can I get over there?
1: And this was unheard of, but Johnny said in the middle of the show, let's go across the hall and ambush Don Rickles.
4: I don't give a damn if they're on you.
2: Rickles, hold, stop the taping. Somebody broke my cigarette box.
1: David Letterman made a staple in the 80s of interrupting news broadcasts and television shows, but it had never been done. And Johnny had arranged with his director, Bobby Quinn, to allow enough cable for the cameras to follow him. And Don Rickles, who was the king of insult comics, was flustered for the first time in his life and had no response.
2: They told me you broke it on the show last night.
4: Well, I really...
2: You get dumb.
1: And history was made with television, and every year that clip was shown.
4: No, but I'm sorry about the box.
2: Well, so
4: I will come up with something.
2: Well, I hope so.
4: But just keep me on your show. You mean so much to me.
2: Can
4: Surely.
2: I? No, no.
4: Please.
2: No. Don't humble yourself.
4: Please, I want to be with you so bad.
2: Don't humble yourself, brother. I want something back. Okay, carry on.
4: Help me, carry
1: in,
4: on.
1: In the mid-60s, Ed Ames was known for being on Daniel Boone. He was somebody in the beginning of the show that would throw a tomahawk, but it was trick photography. Ed Ames did not know how to throw a tomahawk, yet it was decided on the Tonight Show him and Johnny would throw tomahawks at a wooden cutout of a cowboy. And Ed Ames came in and said, I don't think I can do this. I don't know how to throw a tomahawk. They tried to show him. He couldn't do it. He couldn't make it stick. And then they said, hold it this way, the opposite way. And he was able to make it stick. So on air, it was decided that Ed Ames would throw a tomahawk first and then Johnny, and they would take turns. Ed Ames throws the tomahawk and it hits the cutout in the crotch. At the time, this was absolutely shocking. Ed Ames went home that night and he told his wife, the funniest thing happened, but I know you're not going to see it tonight because the NBC censors are never going to let this show. Johnny told the NBC censors, this is staying. Johnny, in his brilliance, held Ed Ames back. Ed Ames was going to go retrieve the tomahawk, and he held Ames back, and Jack Benny mode kicked in. Jack Benny was famous for his pauses. He built up the laughs with comedy, and Johnny, for 1 or 2 minutes, just let the laughs build before he started doing his ad-libs. And NBC ended up erasing most of the first 10 years of The Tonight Show, but Johnny, after that episode, said, I want a copy of this, and he kept it in his desk, and that's the only reason it exists today. Every anniversary show, Ed Ames and the Tomahawk was shown. There were a couple years where Johnny thought it was too overexposed, and they might not put it in, and they would get so much mail from people that were outraged that they wouldn't show it, so it became an annual tradition. Ed Ames, his career was really, overall, that's probably the most famous moment of his career. He was a singing star, he was a TV star, but the tomahawk and Johnny Carson became the most iconic moment maybe in the history of The Tonight Show.
0: And a terrific job on the production, editing, and storytelling by our own Greg Hengler. And a special thanks to Mark Malkoff, author of In Love with Johnny Carson, One Obsessive Fan's Journey to Find the Genius Behind the Legend. 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
0: And we continue with our American stories. Amid the halls of Harvard Law, a professor of legend, James Bradley Thayer, shaped generations of students from 1874 to 1902. His devoted protégés include future Supreme Court Justices Holmes, Brandeis, and Hand, just to name a few. This is the story of how two country boys rose to the highest heights of Harvard Yard, yet their lives would have two dramatically different fates. Here to tell the story is Andrew Poorwancher. Andrew is a professor of legal history at Arizona State University. Let's take a listen.
12: There was little in the childhoods of James Bradley Thayer and Chauncey Wright that suggested either of them was destined for the rarefied quads of Harvard Yard. After all, in their world, the world of antebellum New England, the typical Harvard man belonged to what became known as the Boston Brahmin, the elite of society. The sons of the Brahmin grew up in the fashionable neighborhood of Beacon Hill. They attended posh private schools. They stood to inherit vast family fortunes. By contrast, James and Chauncey were born into modest circumstances in a small town in western Massachusetts' rural countryside. Against the odds, James would earn an endowed chair at Harvard Law, where he mentored future generations of Supreme Court justices. Chauncey would also come to teach at Harvard, ranking among the most innovative and influential philosophers of his generation. This is the story of their improbable rise into the Brahmin stratosphere. And in equal measure, this is the story of their enduring friendship along the journey. James and Chauncey were adolescents when they first met in the 1840s in Northampton, Massachusetts, a village of some 4,000 souls. Chauncey visited James's household often, sometimes staying for all three meals in a day. The two boys passed their days trekking across meadows and peeking into empty factories, and their exploration was intellectual as well. Between the ages of 11 and 22, they would school together, read together, discuss together. When they were teenagers, Northampton experienced a strong religious revival. James later remembered how Chauncey remained relatively unaffected, showing early signs of his future philosophical vocation. In James's words, Chauncey kept throughout an attitude of amused observation, a state of mind which had in it not merely the distrust or indifference of a Unitarian, but the cool curiosity of a philosopher. Neither James nor Chauncey anticipated enrolling at the nexus of the Brahmin universe, Harvard University in Cambridge, Mass. James simply lacked the funds, and Chauncey lacked the support of his father to attend college at all. But a local town matriarch named Mrs. Ann Lyman, who had a well-earned reputation for helping local youth, changed both of their lives forever. Mrs. Lyman contributed toward James's tuition outfitted his room with furniture, and even sewed shirts for him to wear in his new life as a Harvard man. She was equally determined to see Chauncey take up a spot alongside James at Harvard. But there were obstacles for her to clear to that end. Of course, she first had to persuade Chauncey's father to let him attend college. And Chauncey presented complications all his own. The admissions test, which emphasized classical languages, was not exactly focused on the kinds of subjects that Chauncey thrilled to. Mrs. Lyman preemptively took measures to ensure that a low exam score would not preclude Chauncey's acceptance to Harvard. When he and James appeared in Cambridge in the summer of 1848 for the entrance exam, they found that Mrs. Lyman had already arrived in Cambridge herself to petition the Harvard president on Chauncey's behalf. She told James, "I have seen the president and said all I could for Chauncey, and I have no doubt he will get in." Mrs. Lyman's confidence proved well-founded, as Chauncey would indeed join James at Harvard. Chauncey, more than James, could readily be termed a genius. James once recalled, with a mix of admiration and envy, "It grew more and more surprising to us to see how little he read and how much he knew." James was consistently the more productive, organized, and diligent of the two. Chauncey preferred to be adrift in thought. It turned out that assiduous work, more than raw genius, translated to a life of distinction. James ranked far higher than did Chauncey in their graduating class. Then, in their early adulthood, James steadily succeeded at legal practice, while Chauncey proved irregular in his work, his sleep, and his diet. James married a proper Brahmin daughter, while Chauncey never married at all. Chauncey's recurring battles with depression and alcoholism kept him from realizing his full potential. He was still brilliant, writing influential essays about philosophy for taste-making publications. He even taught at Harvard. But in contrast to James, who was graced with a named chair on the faculty of Harvard Law, Chauncey was tasked merely with the sporadic course on a temporary basis. James had reached the center of the Brahmin circle. Chauncey only flirted with its edges. It was in 1875, when they were in their 40s, that James's journey permanently deviated from Chauncey's. That summer, James retreated to his summer home on Mount Desert Island off the coast of Maine. The island had been the site of numerous trips over the years for James and Chauncey. Under the summer skies, Chauncey would offer his characteristically eccentric musings, which James and other friends jokingly dubbed the Mount Desert Philosophy. With James rejuvenating yet again in Mount Desert that summer, he looked forward to welcoming back his old friend once more. James received a letter from Chauncey in early September indicating, quote, "If I do not get from you any discouragement, I propose to go down by the Bangor boat on Tuesday next." James went to greet the Bangor boat's arrival at Mount Desert on the appointed day, but Chauncey was nowhere to be seen. And so James awaited the subsequent boat from Bangor, and again, Chauncey wasn't on it. James soon discovered why. He recalled, "Instead of welcoming my friend, I opened the Boston paper to read of his sudden death, and the date of the paper was the day of his funeral." As it turns out, Chauncey's landlord had discovered him unconscious, collapsed over his desk, the victim of a stroke likely induced by his drinking habit. He died within a matter of hours. James was, of course, deeply bereaved. They had forged a friendship in boyhood that took them from the meadows of rural Massachusetts to the quads of Harvard Yard. For decades, they studied, conversed, and explored together. Yet James managed to claim his stake in a Brahmin world that Chauncey never inhabited quite as fully. And now, at the age of 45, Chauncey was suddenly no more. as James poignantly mused. When his death came, it brought to me the sad reflection that I had been for many years near a wisdom and a sweetness which I had but imperfectly appreciated. It was my oldest and most intimate friend that had gone.
0: And a terrific job on the production, editing, and storytelling by our own Greg Hengler. And a special thanks to Andrew Poorwancher. And he is a Jack Miller Center Fellow. This story is adapted from his book, The Prophet of Harvard Law. 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The story of the Harvard's country boys here on Our American Stories.
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21: The 880 Weather Watch for South Central Nebraska and North Central Kansas calls for mostly cloudy overnight, showers and even a few storms in the region, especially in parts of Kansas. Lows will be in the upper 50s to low 60s in most areas. Thursday, more rain, mainly in parts of Kansas. Some sunshine is possible by afternoon in parts of Nebraska, and highs will get into the low to mid 60s in most areas. Thursday night, clear in Nebraska, gradual clearing in Kansas. Lows fall to the low to mid 40s across the region, and then sunshine with highs ranging from near 60 in Nebraska to the mid to upper 60s in parts of Kansas on Friday. From the 880 Weather Center, I'm Phil Jensko. For more, check KRVN.com. Right now it's 64.
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2: Fox News. I'm Chris DeMeo. Officials now suspect that Iran was involved in the discovery of suspected explosives near a UK airbase used by the U.S. Air Force. British Prime Minister Andy Burgum suggesting,
3: with a military that has been totally wiped out, Iran may have ways to hit the West.
2: Fox's Peter Doocy, Iran denies the allegations. Sensitive data on millions of U.S. military and civilian personnel has been exposed by a hack.
5: Hackers got information like social security numbers and details about employment for nearly 3 million personnel. The Defense Manpower Data Center says unauthorized users accessed files between October 2025 and July of this year.
2: Fox's Jill Nadeau. The Senate confirms Keith Sunderland as Secretary of Labor by a party line vote of 47 to 41. It's likely the Senate's last vote until after the midterms. 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
0: And we return to Our American Stories. And for many of us, our first job is one of our most memorable. Which makes sense. First jobs help shape people. And for many of us, become our first taste in real adult responsibility. Up next, a story about a first job. Here's our regular contributor from Delaware, Brent Timmons, with his story.
25: During my high school and college years, I worked at a restaurant, the Fenwick Crab House, in Fenwick Island, Delaware. The restaurant was owned by Casher and Mabel Evans from 1962 to 1983. In February of 2006, I sent this letter to Mrs. Evans. Mr. Evans had previously passed. Dear Mrs. Evans, this correspondence is long overdue. There were a few things I've been meaning to tell you. This is no exaggeration. I have a dream about the Crab House two or three times a year. It is always a similar dream. I come into the kitchen, years after having worked there, and I am expected to cook. But it has been so long that I can't remember what to do. It isn't traumatic or anything. I just realize that time has passed and I need to relearn the job. Those years in the kitchen must have made quite an impression for me to still be dreaming about the Crab House. I became aware of job openings through Michael. It was the spring after we got our driver's license, 1977. Mike came to school one day and said he had gotten a job at the Crab House. I asked what he would be doing. Washing dishes and peeling potatoes are the only two chores I can recall. I could do that, I thought, and working with my best friend Mike would be ideal. A nervous phone call to Mr. Evans ended with an invitation to come to Selbyville to interview for a job. He told me where he lived, a white house in view of Rick's laundromat, the only house with a picket fence. I drove to Selbyville to a house with a picket fence in view of Rick's. No one came to the door. A neighbor alerted me that I was at the wrong house. You lived in the other only house with a picket fence. I passed the interview and had landed my first job. Perhaps it was my relation to my grandfather Elias, a good friend of Mr. Evans, that made him feel obligated to give me a chance. Well, that and how hard could it be anyway? Despite my inability to find your house, I did find the Crab House on that first day of work. I drove down with Mike, thinking the company would help with first day jitters. I had known a few people who had worked there, my older brother Buddy included. He lasted about a week. My first day on the job, I came under the instruction of Will Daisy. Will was only a couple of years older than I, but seemed much more mature and wise. He became one of my mentors at the Crab House. He seemed flawless in his job. He was universally accepted as our peer leader. While Will was our peer leader, we also had our teacher leader, Dave Baker, who coached basketball and taught school. How did you find these guys? Dave had been there 13 years, and Will about 5 by the time I came. They were wholeheartedly devoted to the restaurant, but most of all, devoted to the Crab House family. I had great respect for both of them. You know as well as I that the Crab House would have been a very different place without them. I learned from them what to find the proper relationship between us employees and you and Mr. Evans, the owners. That first summer, I washed dishes and did occasionally peel potatoes, although you had that nifty potato peeler. I learned that if you left the potatoes in too long, you ended up with potatoes the size of golf balls and cherry tomatoes. And I also learned, or actually relearned, to make salad. We made salad on that table in the back porch next to the coleslaw mixer. I was standing there one day during cucumbers. It took no great skill. Cut both ends off and feed them through the slicer. But I managed to fumble on step one. I was cutting the ends back to where the seeds started. Mr. Evans came strolling in to see what we were up to. "Why are you cutting so much off the end of the cucumber?" he questioned. "Well, that's the way my mother does it," I responded. It was then I first learned about the quick wit and intolerance for impertinence of Mr. Evans. "How long has your mother been in the restaurant business?" he bellowed. I don't think I intentionally determined to cut the cucumbers in a way that was different from how I was told to, but I did learn that day the importance of paying close attention to instructions. We've gotten many a laugh recalling that story. My mother especially enjoyed it.

0: It may have been about my second year when my impertinence reared its ugly head again. I was a slow learner. Mr. Townsend, a very, very old man, would come in to eat several times a week. I didn't really grasp the significance of what Mr. Evans was doing for him at the time, because I was young and self-centered. Mr. Evans would hand-prepare Mr. Townsend's dinner. It was usually, no, make that always, broiled chicken breast, no skin, sautéed asparagus, and boiled potatoes. Mr. Evans viewed the task of cooking for his old friend as a privilege. I viewed it as just a chore. Sometimes Mr. Evans would cut up the chicken himself, but often he would come to me and ask that I go get a chicken and do the honors, as I was one of the resident chicken prep guys. By this time in my crab house career, I had advanced to clam man, a job I took over from Rex Palmer. I thought that I was very busy one night when Mr. Evans requested that I cut up two chicken breasts for him. A little exasperated and wondering why he couldn't do it himself, I said, "Mr. Evans, I'm really busy right now." Wrong answer. "You're not too busy to work for me," he shouted. I had missed the whole point of Mr. Townsend's dinners. I was too young to have an old friend that I loved to serve. I had my first serious relationship while working at the Crab House. She was a wonderful girl, and Mr. Evans loved her. But he felt it was important to constantly tell me the hazards of first relationships. He warned me over and over about these hazards. I ignored him, and finally figured out on my own that maybe these should not occur your senior year of high school. I had my second serious relationship right after ending the relationship with my first, also a waitress at the Crab House. She was a wonderful girl as well, and Mr. Evans loved her as well too. He did not warn me about second relationships. His mistake was that he should have warned the girls about me, not the other way around.
1: And you've been listening to Brent Timmons share with great detail, great emotional memory too, his first job at the Crab House, from everything from his duties to, well, his loves, his first two loves, springing from that employment. And there's nothing like working to get to know people, especially in a business like that. The amount of time you spend together and the stress you suffer through together and the slow times you get through together. When we come back, more of Brent Timmons on his first job at the Crab House and the things he learned from it and perhaps his still gleaning some wisdom from. More with Brent Timmons, his first job here on Our American Story.
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1: And we continue with Our American Stories and Brent Timmons' story on his first job at the Fenwick Crab House in Delaware, working for Casher and Mabel Evans. I might point out that this story is actually a reading of a letter he wrote to Mabel Evans. When we last left off, Brent was telling us about some of the lessons he learned there, from the pitfalls of young love to how to cut a cucumber properly. Let's continue with the story.
0: I mentioned that I had taken over the job of clam man for Rex. Rex had a way of joking and kidding that I really enjoyed. One day, while training me on the clam steamer, he mentioned that if you aren't sure if a clam is good or not, you can tap two together. If they make a solid clicking sound, they are both good. If one is dead, it won't hold its shell tightly together, and it will make a dull thud. It was legitimate instruction, I think. You never knew about Rex. He may have overemphasized the necessity of this task, because I took him to mean that you should do this on every clam you put in the bucket for steaming. So if you were to observe me doing clams, you would have heard an incessant tapping. I can be a little compulsive, and it became a compulsion to tap clams together. I didn't want a dead clam in the steamer. Mr. Evans caught me doing this early on. He asked why I was knocking the clams together, and I told him, not impertinently, mind you, that I was checking to see if they were good. Rex told me to do it, I added. I had learned from the cucumber episode to follow instructions to the T. Mr. Evans roared in laughter. From that day on, he referred to me as Knock Knock. It makes me laugh just thinking about it. The following spring, working some before the season started, he had forgotten what nickname he had given me. I reminded him, and Knock Knock stuck for the rest of my time at the Crab House. Eventually, I moved up to line cook. It wasn't until recently that I realized I wasn't really cut out to be a line cook. My favorite thing to do at the Crab House was to cook out of Siberia 2. Siberia was a long stroll to the other end of the kitchen and was given that name due to its remote location. Siberia 2 was the smaller line in that kitchen. I liked Siberia 2 because I would have just a couple of waitresses and would be able to work on one or two orders at a time. What I realized just a few years ago is that I am not a great multitask person. I don't do well trying to do a bunch of stuff all at once, thus my attraction to the small line in Siberia. My next favorite job was Siberia 1. It was not as busy as the main kitchen, and much less chaotic. So even when it did get busy down there, there were fewer things to distract me from cooking. Plus, working in Siberia 1 normally meant you would be the first to get off work. I don't know if everyone else knew this about my abilities or not. If they did, they were sensitive enough not to make a big deal out of it. But my guess is that you all understood our strengths and weaknesses and put us where we would work the best. It was wise on your part, and as I look back, much appreciated on mine. One of the things I really enjoyed was the preseason work. I enjoyed going with Will and Mr. Evans down to the Crab House before we opened for the season. I liked being in that select group of people who could be on the inside. Perhaps I was really seeking to be a right hand. I wanted to be a go-to guy for Mr. Evans. On a Saturday morning after the restaurant season had ended, Mr. Evans called me at home. He invited me to go to a University of Delaware football game with you. It was the same day that my grandfather chose to dig out his potatoes, a yearly task for one Saturday in the fall. He would plant rows and rows, enough to feed everyone in our family who wanted them, for the entire winter. We would all go and dig them out after he turned over the dirt with the tractor. It was an all-day affair of digging, loading them into baskets, and transporting them to the pump house for storage. I enjoyed it, to a degree, but I also viewed it as sort of an obligation, partly so we could share in the free potatoes all winter, and partly because Pop-Pop couldn't do it alone. The day Mr. Evans called, I can't really say I was totally thrilled about going to the game. I had never been to a college game, and there were the potatoes. Looking back, I am sure my family would have given me the go-ahead to go to the game, but I dug potatoes instead. I should have gone to the game with you and Mr. Evans. I should have taken advantage of your generosity. It was a great privilege to have been invited to spend the day with you. And in my short-sightedness, I missed it. There is a brick wall in front of Prince George's Chapel in Dagsboro. Sections of it have been replaced over the years due to cars driving through it. Some of those bricks were due to Kendra West driving her car through it late one night after work. She fell asleep on her way home. I don't exactly know what you did, but I recall hearing that you either loaned her the money to buy a new car or gave her some money towards a new car. Either way, it was a very generous and caring thing for you to do, and I took note of it. It was completely in character for both of you. One summer, Dorothy had a hernia repaired. You made a place for her out front, seating customers while she recovered. Perhaps it was a wise move on your part, as she was so cheerful and chatty and cute. But I was very aware that you were taking care of her until she was well enough to go back to waiting tables. While I was dating Sherry, you invited us to a New Year's Eve party in Rehoboth, the Old Landing Country Club, I think, or perhaps it was the Rehoboth Beach Yacht and Country Club. It was a very classy affair, as one would expect. The old folks did the jitterbug and whatnot. We felt privileged to spend the evening with you. I knew that we were much more than a couple of kids who just worked for you, and that is my whole point. You and Mr. Evans made us all a part of your lives. We were not just employees. You loved us, and we loved you back, because you earned it by investing yourselves in our lives. I learned in those 5 years that life isn't just about work. It is more about people. And when you do it right, some of us end up dreaming about it for the next 24 years. I've often wondered if I could have better spent my summers someplace other than the Crab House. At least

0: One spring, I was considering looking elsewhere for a summer job. I waited until late spring to call Mr. Evans and let him know I would like to return to the Crab House that year. Mr. Evans seemed to know what I had been contemplating. He didn't say much about it, but he said just enough to let me know it bothered him that I had felt the need to consider going someplace else. I could only recall thinking about not returning that one year. If I had, in fact, done something else with my summers, I would not have learned about the pitfalls of young relationships. A first-hand experience I shall be sure to try to relate to my own children. I would have missed the opportunity to work with a wide variety of young kids of all kinds of backgrounds. The Crab House was a training ground for relationships. I would have missed all of that. And I would not have had the opportunity to work with a couple 50 years my senior and to develop a friendship with that couple that went far beyond an employee-employer relationship. I don't think the fruit of that experience is over yet. I fully expect someday to have an opportunity to befriend young men and women 50 years my junior and be able to influence their lives as you and Mr. Evans did mine. And at that time, I expect to hear an almost audible bell go off in my head, and I'll say to myself, now this is why I spent 5 of the most impressionable years of my life at the Crab House with Mr. and Mrs. Evans.
1: And a terrific job on the production by Monty, and a special thanks to Brent Timmons for sharing his story of his first summer job. And by the way, he did that by reading a letter that he had written to Mabel Evans. She and her husband, Cash, were the owners of the Fenwick Crab House, where young Brent did so much learning. Working for a couple 50 years older than him, well, that memory still burns in him because he's now hoping to transfer his knowledge to a generation or two generations behind him. And that's how so much of our learning happens. It gets passed along from generation to generation. And we love sharing these intergenerational stories, because old and young have a lot to give each other. The story of Brent Timmons, the story of a first job, of first loves, and so much more here on Our American Story. 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
2: Praise for a hero. I'm Chris DeMeo, Fox News. Israel's prime minister has been heaping praise on one of the passengers on board the Fly Dubai flight that nearly crashed into the ground.
3: A pilot on board an Israel-bound plane has been arrested after he stabbed another pilot and then sent the plane into a nosedive. Passengers managed to get into the cockpit and wrestled the attacker. One of those passengers, Yanav Hayoun, said he grabbed the controls and managed to pull the plane up. Israeli Prime Minister Netanyahu met Hayoun soon after the flight was over and told Fox's Hannity,
4: "Without his courage, we'd have faced a disaster of unbelievable proportions."
3: Hayoun told the Free Press he learned something about flight controls from the Canadian disaster documentary series Mayday. Jill Nato, Fox News.
2: Tennessee officials unable to carry out a scheduled execution of Krista Gayle Pike for a 1995 murder after she survived two doses of a lethal drug. A death penalty expert saying it was unprecedented failure. Catherine Sweeney with Nashville's NPR station WPLN was a media witness.
5: They went through two rounds and she was still breathing at the end. It was very ragged. She lifted her head up and was looking around at one point. She said that that there was a spot that was burning and hurting and asked if that was normal.
2: Tennessee Governor Bill Lee ordering a halt in executions until a third party can review exactly what happened. Pike would have been the first woman executed in Tennessee in more than 200 years. Tennessee has only one other execution scheduled this year. Well, the Senate confirming Keith Sonderling as Secretary of Labor by a party vote of 47-41. It's likely the Senate's final vote until after the midterm elections. 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
7: That heat's going to be out there for one more day.
6: Temperatures being 30 degrees above average.
1: 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Download it now.
2: The first debate involving California gubernatorial candidate Steve Hilton and Javier Becerra occurring on Wednesday night.
8: You would have thought Democrat Javier Becerra was running against Donald Trump for governor, considering how many times he brought him up during the debate against Steve Hilton.
9: Steve, you're running for governor of California, and you'll enforce Trump's laws. Is that all your endorser Donald Trump can do?
8: And Steve Hilton strongly fired back, calling out Becerra's apparent strategy as voters grapple with tough issues, including California's affordability crisis.
10: All you ever say is Trump, Trump, Trump.
9: No, let me.
10: And that's nothing but an insult.
8: And this was their first and only scheduled debate against each other.
2: Fox's Christina Coleman. World leaders gathering in Wisconsin for the G20 summit focusing on global trade yesterday.
11: The U.S. Trade Representative Jameson Greer, he took the other G20 ministers on a field trip, a tour to Rockwell Automation. The Rockwell Automation CEO says that his company will have more employees in 12 months than the 26,000 they have right now.
12: We are considered a bellwether for the manufacturing economy. We're seeing particular areas of strength in data center, of course, in warehouse automation and semiconductor, also in life sciences, so pharmaceutical.
11: Now the tour is designed to show the importance of manufacturing coming back to the United States.
2: Fox Business Network's Edward Lawrence. Secretary of State Marco Rubio ordering Iran's foreign minister and his delegation to leave New York City earlier than they planned. The delegation had attended last week's UN General Assembly. Foreign Minister Abbas Araghchi stayed behind ostensibly to participate in indirect talks with the U.S. on opening the Strait

0: Formose. In the AL and NL wildcard playoffs, the Phillies, White Sox, Yankees, and Padres were winners. The Yankees, White Sox, and Padres advanced to the division playoffs. I'm Chris DeMeo. This is Fox News.
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2: The 880 Weather Watch for South Central Nebraska and North Central Kansas calls for mostly cloudy overnight, showers and even a few storms in the region, especially in parts of Kansas. Lows will be in the upper 50s to low 60s in most areas. Thursday, more rain, mainly in parts of Kansas. Some sunshine is possible by afternoon in parts of Nebraska, and highs will get into the low to mid 60s in most areas. Thursday night, clear in Nebraska, gradual clearing in Kansas. Lows fall to the low to mid 40s across the region. And then sunshine with highs ranging from near 60 in Nebraska to the mid to upper 60s in parts of Kansas on Friday. From the 880 Weather Center, I'm Phil Jensko. For more, check KRVN.com.
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5: Deb at AI, we'll have a chance to talk with him about his new book called The God Test. We'll get to all that. But first, we got to talk about the Middle East, because it was back in March of 2003 when the United States invaded Iraq for weapons of mass destruction. We took Saddam Hussein. The occupation and the invasion lasted through 2011. At that point, that invasion cost 4,500 U.S. lives and killed more than 115,000 Iraqis, according to most accounts. 3 years later, we went back. This time, the part of the international coalition to fight the Islamic State. And now, after almost two decade and a half's war, we are now leaving once again. The U.S. forces formally withdrew from Iraq today, ending a nearly two-decade military presence. To talk about it is our guest, who is a fellow at the Defense Priorities. It's a foreign policy think tank based in Washington, D.C. He's also a syndicated foreign affairs columnist for the Chicago Tribune. Daniel DePetris, welcome to America at Night. Thanks for joining us.
6: Thank you so much for having me, McGraw. Appreciate it.
5: You got it. I don't want to blame one administration or the other. I just want to sort of understand exactly what transpired over the last 20 years. And 20 years of fighting and all this money and all this treasure and all this blood. What did we actually gain by invading Iraq 20 something years ago?
6: Well, look, I mean, in my opinion, we didn't gain a whole lot. I mean, we went in there in March 2003 to get rid of Saddam Hussein for his supposed weapons of mass destruction, which obviously did not pan out to be the case. He had no weapons of mass destruction. The mission over the years changed from overthrowing a dictator to, you know, installing Western-style democracy in Baghdad. And essentially what we had, as the years went by, was an ever-growing insurgency by the former regime and by al-Qaeda. You know, a collection of Shia militias funded by Iran that challenged the U.S. occupation there. And it essentially became a civil war that American troops were in the middle of for years. If you ask me, you know, what did we gain? It was not a whole lot. We replaced a dictatorship with, I guess you can call it a quasi-democracy that sometimes functions properly, many times doesn't, and is at the beholden of the Iranians next door, or at least a part of the democracy in Baghdad is beholden to the Iranians next door. So, big picture, it's not great. The dividends were pretty paltry.
5: Iran is Shia, Iraq was Sunni, Saddam Hussein was Sunni, and a lot of people point to when Bremer fired all of the Sunni military and they basically melted into the mountains to become ISIS. Is that how you see a turning point in all this?
6: Oh, for sure. Well, 100%. I mean, all the historians that have looked at this war holistically have kind of looked at that critical decision back in May 2003, which less than 2 months after we invaded the country, where we basically threw out anybody who was associated with the former regime, from senior officials and bureaucrats to police on the streets. And we basically told them that from here on out, you're no longer a part of the Iraqi security services. That created, you know, over 200,000 angry armed men within 24 hours. So, you know, I mean, that decision was certainly the beginning of a very long history of just bad decision-making, poor assumptions, and we have what we have today. So that is certainly, Bremer's decision was certainly, I think, one of the top mistakes that the United States made in Iraq over a 20-plus year time span.
5: That Sunni militia, that Sunni military turned into ISIS. We now have the Houthis. We now have Shiite militias in Iraq. But what happened to ISIS? Are they still around in some way, shape, or form, or have they been, quote-unquote, completely taken out?
6: Well, I mean, the administration, of course, is saying that they've been completely defeated. I'm of the opinion that you really can't defeat terrorism as a theoretical matter. I mean, there's always going to be a terrorist group in Iraq or in Syria that are operating. And ISIS does still have a few hundred men in Iraq and several hundred in Syria based on the Pentagon's latest assessments that I think were released a couple weeks ago. But, you know, I mean, compare to that end strength to what they had, you know, 10 plus years ago when they were boasting 30,000 troops and taking over a third of Iraq and a third of Syria. They aren't defeated in the classical sense of the word, but I think, you know, compared to what they were 10 years ago, they've been depleted to the point where the administration has decided that it is time to finally pull out after 23 years of just, like I said, poor assumptions and kind of move on to the next objective.
5: Yeah, I don't know what the right answer is. I don't think anybody knows what the right answer is now. But what happens now? Because there wasn't much of a military force there. I guess the last 2,500 soldiers have now left. But Did we do the dirty work for Iran? Now, is Iran going to be able to run roughshod over Iraq? And is Iraq in a position to fight back against Iran and some of their militias?
6: You know, to be honest, McGurry, I think the Iranians are already running roughshod in Iraq, even with the U.S. presence. The Iranians have played a very smart game in Iraq over the last 10 to 15 years, which is essentially, you know, revolves around arming and funding militia groups that are tied to the state, funding certain politicians that are running for office. So they have their hands at pretty much every level of the Iraqi political system. And that was occurring even when we had, you know, 10,000 plus American troops in Iraq, special forces going door to door, trying to take out ISIS across the country. So I think right now it's just this withdrawal, this American withdrawal, I think is just a decision that Trump made, saying we need to kind of like move past this episode of a quote unquote forever war. The Iranians, I think, have won the battle in Iraq, and I think they won it a long time ago. So I don't think this decision really is just a confirmation of that in my mind.
5: Is Iraq more or less of a satellite a country for Iran? I mean, is it just wholly owned by Iran? Is it a proxy state for Iran? How much power does Iran have in Iraq?
6: It's considerable. I mean, I wouldn't call it a proxy state because there are elements in the Iraqi security forces. Particularly, you know, the Iraqi counterterrorism service that was trained pretty widely by the Pentagon and U.S. Special Operations Forces, that would prefer to have a normal relationship with both Iran and the United States. So I wouldn't be too general and say it's a proxy state, but I would say that the Iranians, certainly in terms of economics and politics and the fact that they dictate a lot of the terms to militias in that country, some of which are technically under the authority of the Iraqi government, at least on paper, they certainly have a significant amount of influence relative to other countries in the region.
5: The Iraqi political infrastructure, the political leaders, are they Shia?
6: It's a mix. I mean, the majority of them are Shia, and that's largely a reflection of the population. The majority of Iraqis are Shia. So it's based on demographics and sectarian outlook. We have Kurdish Iraqis, we have Shia Iraqis, and Sunni Iraqis all involved in the system. But the major powers, the major power and the major positions are largely held by the Shia.
5: Is there any functioning democracy? Are there any functioning elections? Is there any way the citizens of Iraq could actually vote in their own leaders in any way, shape, or form?
6: I think so. I mean, they hold elections quite frequently. And as far as I can tell, from all the international mediators that have been involved in running those elections, they've registered them as pretty accurate in terms of, counting the ballots. So there isn't any widespread fraud going on. The question here is, even if people are elected, are they going to do the job properly? Are they going to serve the Iraqi people as a whole, or are they going to serve their constituency, the people that put them in, right?
5: Yeah.
6: And the special interest groups. Very similar to what the United States has in certain circumstances.
5: Daniel DePetris, our guest, he is a fellow at the Defense Priorities. It's a foreign policy think tank based in Washington, D.C. You also read him in the Chicago Tribune as a syndicated foreign affairs columnist. Now that the troops are gone, is there any worry that Iran will feel more emboldened and start to have more control or try and gain more control in Iraq because now the U.S. is nowhere in sight?
6: I mean, there's always a risk that happens. I know the Iranians were thrilled by the fact that the United States left Iraq finally. You had a lot of Iraqis, both on the street and in political office, who were thrilled. But you know what? There's a lot of Americans right now that are thrilled that we're out of Iraq, right? So it's sort of the strange situation where we're on opposite sides, but we both agree that withdrawing from Iraq was the correct move. The Iranians are going to paint this as a win. I think the Americans are probably going to paint it as a win too, just because, we're getting out of a quagmire that we've been in for over two decades.
5: Yeah, no, I mean, you're right. I mean, it's a situation where it's bizarre beyond belief, considering we're now at war with Iran and we're leaving Iraq, which is benefiting Iran in all the strange ways. We did their bidding for them. We helped hand deliver Iraq to them in some way, shape, or form because of the last 20 years of our policy.
6: I think that's correct. I mean, as bad and horrible of a human being Saddam Hussein was, and there's no question that he was a horrible human being, he was the Arab world's traditional check on Iranian influence in the Middle East. And so much so that previous American administrations, going back to Ronald Reagan, actually supported the Iraqis against the Iranians at some point. So, yeah, we removed the bulwark, and now the Iranians have taken advantage of it. You're absolutely correct.
5: You know, it's amazing that the invasion of Kuwait, right? We're still dealing with the after effects of the invasion of Iraq into Kuwait and how that went sideways. And President Bush went in there and kicked him out of Kuwait, but didn't go to Baghdad, right? Threaded that needle to keep Saddam Hussein there as the counterweight to Iran. Once you took that counterweight away, Iran became more powerful, and it's more or less like our own policy boomeranged against us when it was ultimately said and done.
6: Seems like that happens a lot in the Middle East, McGraw. You know, it seems like the United States doesn't really know what it's doing in that region of the world, even before the war in Iraq. I mean, it's just one horror story after another, and you would think at one point you would have U.S. officials actually looking themselves in the mirror and questioning their assumptions and whether or not we're actually making correct decisions for that region of the world.
5: Or read a history book or two.
6: Exactly.
5: Yeah. What happens now? I got about a minute yet left to Daniel. What happens now? What are you looking at now long term when it comes to Iraq? What are you paying attention to?
6: Well, I think for the United States, the one thing that they want in Iraq, of course, is to keep ISIS from regenerating, right? And I think, the Trump administration and whoever comes after the Trump administration, that's going to be their primary objective in Iraq. It's not going to be making sure that their democratic systems are functioning properly. It's going to be like the hard security core interests that that the United States has in that country. I think that's correct because, you know, we've learned over the last 23 years in Iraq that grand ambitions are kind of a recipe for failure and hubris. So, I mean, that's what I'm worried about, whether they stray from that very narrow objective. If they do, then we could very well be talking, you know, 5-10 years in the, down the line, having more American troops in that country. I hope that's not the case. So that's what I'll be focusing on over the next in months and years to come. Sure.
5: Daniel DePetris is our guest, fellow at the Defense Priorities. It's a foreign policy think tank based in Washington, D.C., also a syndicated foreign affairs columnist, including at the Chicago Tribune. Daniel, good stuff. Thanks for checking in on a busy night.
6: Thank you so much for having me.
5: You got it. America announces that the last of the American troops have pulled out of Iraq. 2,500 have now gone. It's been a long time coming. Back in March of 2023, we initially invaded the country, and now we sit in September, October of 2026. It was a long time. What did we get for all of that? Something the elected officials, historians, and Americans will be debating for years to come. America at Night, back in a moment.
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10: This story of this Fly Dubai flight is unbelievable from earlier today. Two pilots were aboard the plane taking a ride to fly the next flight. Luckily, they were on board. The one pilot, the co-pilot, tried to stab the pilot, stabbed him repeatedly. The plane went into a free fall. Passengers broke into the cockpit, took the co-pilot out, then with the pilot bleeding, took the pilot out, brought him to the back of the plane, and these two civilians tried to actually fly the plane until the pilots, who were sitting in the plane, got to the front and relieved the civilians from trying to fly the plane. They then put out a distress symbol, and they were able to land the plane safely. Holy mackerel, what an unbelievable story. The plane lost more than 15,000 feet of altitude in less than a minute. The videos that are coming out of this thing are unbelievable. Most of the passengers, about 170 of them, almost all of them were Israeli, and many of them were children. They're all safe and accounted for. Four Americans were on the plane. All four were traveling on their Israeli passports. The Saudi officials, since the plane landed in Saudi Arabia, get the first crack at interviewing all the passengers. They say that the co-pilot deliberately tried to crash the plane. They said they don't have a theory as to why the co-pilot attacked the pilot or the motive. But what an unbelievable story. And to drop 15,000 feet in a matter of a minute, the videos that are coming out of this are nothing short of just incredible. An incredible above air rescue from the civilians who took matters into their own hands. And luckily, everybody landed safely. What a unbelievable story this is, as we're starting to find out more. We can talk about that in hour number three with open phone calls. Stay right there. I can't get enough of this Save College Football Act, which is basically to save everybody but the players who play college football. We'll get into that in a minute. America at Night, back in a moment.
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21: The 880 Weather Watch for South Central Nebraska and North Central Kansas calls for mostly cloudy overnight, showers and even a few storms in the region, especially in parts of Kansas. Lows will be in the upper 50s to low 60s in most areas. Thursday, more rain, mainly in parts of Kansas. Some sunshine is possible by afternoon in parts of Nebraska, and highs will get into the low to mid 60s in most areas. Thursday night, clear in Nebraska, gradual clearing in Kansas. Lows fall to the low to mid 40s across the region. And then sunshine with highs ranging from near 60 in Nebraska to the mid to upper 60s in parts of Kansas on Friday. From the 880 Weather Center, I'm Phil Jensko. For more, check KRVN.com.
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23: 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The Great Plains depends on 880 KRVN Lexington.
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0: welcome back to America at Night.
1: Well, we are in the beginnings of what is shaping up to be a great college football season. All sorts of predictions about the playoffs and expanding playoffs, and college football has never been healthier. And that's why I find it interesting that the United States Senate and the Congress want to pass a bill called Save College Football. And the Senate passed it. It's got some questions in the House, but this is the topic of conversation. Everyone's talking about it, and quite frankly, I can't get enough of it. Bill Bender is going to join us here. He has spent over a decade at the Sporting News. He is considered one of the nation's most respected beat writers and columnists. He's also the former president of the Football Writers Association of America. Bill Bender of the Sporting News joins us. Bill, welcome to America at Night. Thanks for joining us.
2: Hey, thank you so much for having me on. It's an honor, and I appreciate it.
1: You got it. Let's talk about this Save College Football Act. Where do you come down on this thing? Are you for it, against it, or are you somewhere in the middle?
2: Well, I try to be somewhere in the middle. I see the good in it, but a lot of these things that we've talked about, and you mentioned it, there have been so many sweeping changes in college football over the last 5 to 10 years since I've been covering the sport, you know, ranging from the expansion of the playoff to NIL, the transfer portal. And I think some of the measures, the 5 for 5, 5 years eligibility, NIL, good for the game, the transfer portal, I like the idea of one free transfer. I like the idea that a coach can't leave. I watch a lot of NFL. I think where we're going to get stuck and perhaps get stuck in the House is this idea of a student athlete not having a voice in terms of collective bargaining. And I think, you know, you picture the NFL without an NFLPA or the MLB without an MLBPA, and it just doesn't fly. And now that money's being thrown around to the student athletes, I do think they deserve a voice. So that's like the middle ground where I like a lot of it. Some of it, you know, they're going to have to work that out, and it's probably going to be contentious in the House as a result.
1: I don't understand. Why is it so hard for everyone to agree that the players need a voice, and why can't they come together or form some sort of association or union, hire representation, and then have a seat at the table to then figure it all out? Why is that so hard?
2: Well, I think then in some ways you have to make them employees of the university. And that's a little bit different than, say, when I was working for the school newspaper way back when at Ohio University, right? Mm-hmm. These guys are making a little bit more money than that. And I think that's a piece of it. And then the other piece is this idea of, you know, $48 million or so to the schools. Well, and you're a St. Louis guy, right?
1: Sure.
2: Is that correct?
1: Yes.
2: Okay, so I assume, are you a baseball guy?
1: I'm a baseball guy, but I'm a huge college football guy. Huskers all the way through and through. Bring back the option, but that's a whole other issue.
2: Hey, you're undefeated. picture it that way, though. Then, you know, from a baseball standpoint, the Dodgers have a payroll that's significantly higher than, say, Cleveland. And you're asking Georgia and Ohio State and, you know, the Blue Bloods to have the same amount of money as, say, a lower school and a lower Power Four school, and they've built these advantages over years, you know? So I think we're all, so what kind of money are they going to put on top of that? And that's when you get into the talk about, is this sustainable or not? And I think a financial system, I love the idea of a college football with a salary cap, but I'd be naive to think certain schools aren't going to spend more money on top of that with NIL deals that would have to go through a clearinghouse.
1: Yeah, no, I get it, and I get that it's pure chaos. But here's where I come down on this. This is the first time now since college football began that the players are finally starting to understand what they're actually worth and to get paid for what they're worth. Everybody's been at the trough. The coaches, the administrators, the reporters, the TV networks, everybody's gotten rich off of college football. And all the players have gotten are broken knees and head trauma, okay? And maybe a degree or something and some free books along the way. Anytime they got a car or a suit or an extra plane ticket, they got yelled at. You know, Reggie Bush had to give up his Heisman trophy because he had the audacity to talk to an agent. So, I mean, the whole thing's absurd. And now that the players are finally starting to find out what they're worth, Now we have to somehow cap it because that's ruining college football? Really? I just find it so abhorrent that the players are finally starting to get what's theirs because we all go to watch them play. I don't go watch them coach. I don't go watch them to, you know, I don't go to listen to the athletic director. But the players are finally starting to get what they want, and now we have to somehow fix college football.
2: Totally fair in every way. And, you know, in the early days of this, I had this debate with some of my colleagues, and it was, let's use Ohio State for an example, when they had, we can use Jeremiah Smith, best player in college football. And I was saying, I was having a hard time squaring that a college athlete would make more money than an NFL receiver, for example. But then what was getting explained to me back, and it made sense on some level, is does Jeremiah Smith mean more to Ohio State than pick a receiver for the 49ers, whatever? And I'm just thinking, well, maybe he does, because how many number four jerseys do you see on a Saturday in Columbus? How many, you mentioned Nebraska back in the 90s, the perfect player that I picture when we talk about NIL was Tommy Frazier.
1: Yeah.
2: Didn't go on to a great NFL career, but Nebraska fans still talk about him to this day, and I bet you see a couple 15s at Memorial Stadium. So I'm totally with that they should get money. You know, the idea of a salary cap for a college football roster is a little tricky because it's different than the NFL, because you can't cut guys during the season. So I do think they need to work that financial piece of it out, and that the student-athletes absolutely deserve a say. And then on the flip side, with the amount of money being made, you said – yourself, the game's healthy. I agree with that. I don't like the idea of playoff expansion, but that's just me. And I'm wondering, how do we preserve the regular season and some of those rivalries? That's in the Protect Act too, but it's just a different game now. You know, like Nebraska doesn't play. Nebraska's in the Big Ten now. I watched Oregon and USC play a Big Ten game last weekend, and I was still wrapping my mind around it. It was weird to this day. I live in Columbus, by the way, right? So it's a weird world.
1: But all of that is to generate all of the conference expansion and the playoff expansion is for ESPN and Fox and the universities to make more money. And okay, great. You know, it's get big or die. Okay, fine, but the players now got to play more games, and he's still going to be restricted. These coaches can right? Jimbo Fisher still making $70-something million after being fired. No one says that's ruining college football. So I just find it. You know, there's also the old system's dead. The old system doesn't exist anymore, and we have to come to grips with that. And maybe there is a super conference. Maybe there is just a Big Ten and SEC, and that's the super conference. And then, you know, the rest of them are all Division One or Division Two, and maybe they have some form of, you know, the more traditional college. But to say that Ohio State and some of these other big boys somehow fit in college football of the 1970s and 80s, we're kind of lying to ourselves.
2: Yeah, you have to adjust to the settings, and I've had to adjust mine. As somebody that's grown up in the shadow of Ohio Stadium in the Shoe, and you think about, you know, my colleagues at work joke that the only game I care about is Ohio State and Michigan. There might be a hint of truth to that, but it has changed. The game has changed. It's money, it's facilities. No, and I think with the amount of money and how the television deals are controlling the sport a little bit, there's no doubt about that. It has become a little bit of a TV show. And how many TV shows can you watch that you're going to still enjoy it, especially with the postseason? I think that's something to keep an eye on. I read something today that the television numbers are down a touch from last year. And I'm wondering, I think a piece of that is, we don't have those huge non-conference games outside of Texas and Ohio State. And one thing that I don't know if it's good or bad for the health of the sport, the SEC and the Big Ten drive the bus. There's no doubt. And is that leaving everybody else out and leaving everybody else behind? And I think the Protect College Sports Act may address that on some level, because I don't know that everybody can keep up and play this way.
1: Yeah, I don't think so either, and that's why the old system's dead. And I think restricting player movement, I think it's unfair to the player, right? The coach leaves, the kid's already made one move, so he can't move again. I don't think that's very fair. I have a chance to go play at Ohio State, but I started off as a small Division One, and I already made the leap. Now I can't go. That's like telling a single-A baseball player he can't jump two divisions in 2 years, right? I mean, if he can play and he has the opportunity, why are we going to squash that opportunity for that player? I just find it we're trying to somehow relive our glory years. And the people in Washington, D.C. really don't have the best interest of the players at heart. The players do, and the players should be allowed to sit in a room together and decide what's best for them and then hire representation, you know, have their agents, have their parents, have the whoever in the room with them guiding them. But ultimately, this is their sport, and they deserve a seat at the table.
2: Right, and I think there's going to be hitches along the way. It's not a mistake to model your sport after the most successful enterprise sports-wise in this country, which is the NFL. The NFL has, but the NFL, the differences are they do have an NFLPA. They do have a salary cap. They do have a reason to watch any one of those 32 teams, whether it's fantasy football or anything in between. I think with college football, the one thing with the portal is, and I do agree with this one on some level, I think you should get one free transfer. I think the second time, maybe you sit a year. I'm okay with that because it's a combo of the old way, the new way. As far as the coaches go, like last year when Lane Kiffin left for LSU in the middle of the season, right? Well, not in the middle, rivalry week. Then that got me thinking, yeah, I understand. When coaches have these 70, 50, 60, $70 million buyouts, that's something that needs fixed. That's the big strain right there. But I do think that rule in place where, you know, you can't hire another coach and all that kind of stuff, that makes sense. The Lane Kiffin rule makes sense, but that's also modeled after the NFL. I'm a big Green Bay fan. If they were to move on from Coach LaFleur, and I still think there's time for them to turn things around, they don't hire a new coach in the middle of the season. I will admit, last Thursday was brutal.
1: We all, college football is great for the pomp and the circumstance and the tradition. And you mentioned the regular season mattered, and Ohio State, Michigan mattered, Nebraska, Oklahoma mattered. You know, those, they have de-emphasized those games for all sorts of reasons, for bigger conferences, for more TV money, for a bigger playoff. I mean, anytime they went to one versus two, and all of that has just been expanding playoffs, right? They had one versus two, then they had, then they only had four, then they have eight, now they have 12, now they want to go to 24. They're just bastardizing the regular season and killing the goose that laid the golden egg. My bottom line is the players need a seat at the table, and I don't think Washington should be saying that they're somehow speaking for the college kids. That's all.
2: And I would agree with that. And I think that's what's going to hang this up in the house a little bit. You know, and I do, but like I said, the other things, I do agree with some of it. I was a little surprised that it passed the way that it did in the Senate by that amount in the vote. And I think what's happening with game day is you're seeing Nick Saban take some heat for politicking for the sports. I will say this about Nick Saban. I do think he does have what's in the best interest of college football as an ambassador. The problem is the detractors will roll their eyes and say, well, you weren't doing that when you play, you know, you were coaching at Alabama and hoarding all this NFL talent. And I would push back and say, no, he had some success when NIL happened. And I think it's just because of the stage he's on. So I don't have a problem with him campaigning for the bill. That's what he believes. He makes some really good points. I wonder if we are headed towards that Super League type deal down the road where the 40 schools or so that can play this way, like I said earlier, end up doing it. And for me, I'm kind of torn between it because there's a point when you're watching Ohio State or Texas or Georgia beat somebody by 70. And I know they did that in the 1970s. It's kind of like, where's the entertainment value in this, especially with a 4-hour college football game?
1: Right. No, it's the world's changing, and who knows if it'll just end up being a club sport and you won't even have to go to school or pass classes or, you know, get eligible each year. And or the 5 year rule. Why just arbitrarily 5 years? Why not just, if you find a quarterback you like, have him be there for 10 years or 12 years, right? why is 5 years a magic number? Why do you have to go to the pros when you can make more money in college?
2: The 5 for 5 year rule kind of makes sense for me, though, because you can get in, do what you need to do. If you have a season ending injury, I think part of this, the COVID year had a factor. Because you started to see 6th and 7th year players, and man, how's a 26-year-old playing college football? That kind of thing, right? But in a 5 for 5 setting, you ditch the red shirt. That's fine, and you get paid for 5 years. You know, one of the things we were hearing last year was, like, take for example that kid that you could be a GA and be a coaches are losing coaches because you could be a GA, but you're making less money than maybe if you stay on another year in college. And get an NIL deal and be a backup linebacker or whatever, you might be making more money in that situation. I don't have a problem with that. I just, you wonder how you get that coaching career in football in the same way.
1: Yeah, it's a strange world we live in. Bill Bender, one of the best, Sporting News, covers college football, one of the most respected beat writers and columnists, also past president of the Football Writers Association of America. Bill, good stuff. Thanks for checking in. Hope to have you back at some point. We can talk college football on the field.
2: Hey, anytime. Thanks so much for having me on. Have a great week. Appreciate you.
1: You got it. Bill Bender with the Sporting News talking about college sports. America at Night, back in a moment.
0: America at Night with McGraw-Millhaven.

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13: From the text line, text comments. We love the comments. We love the audience interaction. 1-844-2-McGraw, 1-844-262-4729. From the text line, wow, you lit up that topic. You must have provided the light for the whole entire block. And then this one came in from Florida. Eden in Florida writes, Daniel, an excellent guest, really knows his stuff. Great job, McGraw. Hey, thank you very much. It's nice of you to say. Yeah, he was good. I thought that was interesting about the United States pulling out all of the troops from Iraq. I'm not for it or against it, obviously, right? It's a bone of contention. But after 20 years, what do we have to show for it? And did it not just boomerang against us? And now we just made Iran stronger by taking care of Saddam Hussein and the Sunnis, right? We just basically turned Iraq over to Iran, and now it is not a proxy, but certainly very friendly with Iran. And there's a whole bunch of Iranian-backed militias, Shiite militias, militias that are backed by Iran in Iraq. So after 20 years, what exactly did we get for our troubles? The billions, the lives, the angst, all of it. That's what we were talking about. If you missed it, it's up on the podcast. And how do you get the podcast? Any number of ways. You can get the podcast from finding out where all podcasts are. Also, when you sign up for our text club, text your name, 1-844-2-McGraw, 1-844-262-4729. Alex will send you a link. You sign up each day, you'll get the podcast. So you hit the link and you can listen to the podcast. Our executive director is Alex. Our engineer tonight is Richard Good. I'm McGraw Milhaven, and this is
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19: Botched execution in Tennessee. I'm Ted Lindner, Fox News. The Tennessee Department of Corrections confirming that Krista Pike survived the state's attempt to execute her by lethal injection Wednesday night. Pike was sentenced to death for the 1995 fatal stabbing of her college class.

0: She lifted her head up and was looking around at one point. She said that there was a spot that was burning and hurting and asked if that was normal.
1: Pike's attorney says she was alive and snoring very loudly after the botched execution. She was taken by an ambulance from the prison. Tennessee Governor Bill Lee ordered an outside investigation and halted all executions following the incident. Israeli officials continue to investigate an attempted hijacking of a plane that was en route from Dubai to Israel. Fox's Jeff Paul with more on that.
2: Authorities right now trying to figure out why this pilot attacked the captain of this plane. But obviously, a very emotional day, especially for all those passengers on board that plane to finally be back in Israel. Crowds showing up to Ben-Gurion Airport to welcome everyone back to Tel Aviv. Some of those passengers saying there was a moment there after the attack started when the plane was nosediving thousands of feet a second that they thought they were going to die.
3: It's very terrifying. You feel in a moment that you lose it. You lose it. You are not among the living people.
2: While Defense Minister Israel Katz is calling it a terrorist attack, Prime Minister Benjamin Netanyahu hasn't just yet.
1: Following a mixed finish on Wall Street on Wednesday, Dow futures this morning are down, as are S&P 500 futures. 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
1: President Trump hailing the U.S. military's exit from Iraq. Fox's Jared Halpern with more.
7: The last American troops have withdrawn from Iraq, officially ending Operation Inherent Resolve.
8: This orderly departure of coalition forces and equipment from Erbil Air Base marks the end of a very expensive excursion into hell.
7: President Trump declared ISIS defeated in remarks at the White House and says the U.S. withdrawal is a victory for Iraq's new government. U.S. troops invaded Iraq in 2003, ousting then-leader Saddam Hussein. Forces withdrew in 2011 but returned 3 years later to help Iraqi forces defeat ISIS militants. At the White House, Jared Halpern, Fox News.
1: Disney's Magic Kingdom marking a milestone. Fox's Michelle Polino.
9: Walt Disney World marks 55 years today when the Magic Kingdom opened its gates October 1st, 1971. The resort debuted with one theme park and two hotels, the Contemporary and the Polynesian. 5 years after Walt Disney's death, today it's a sprawling Florida destination with four theme parks. To celebrate, Disney is rolling out a 55th anniversary collection. Hoodies, t-shirts, Mickey ears, and Mickey plush, and more on sale now at the parks with select items coming to the DisneyStore.com. October 12th, Michelle Polino, Fox News.
1: And the New York Yankees are moving on to the division series after they knocked off the Boston Red Sox 9-2 to win that series 2-0. They're advancing along with the Chicago White Sox after the White Sox knocked off the Houston Astros Wednesday 7-3. In the National League, the San Diego Padres moving on after they defeated the Chicago Cubs 4-1, winning that series 2-0. And the Phillies and Braves will play a deciding game 3 later today after the Phillies stayed alive by knocking off the Braves in game 2 on Wednesday 4-3 in 10 innings. I'm Ted Lindner. This is Fox News.
10: The 880 Weather Watch for South Central Nebraska and North Central Kansas calls for mostly cloudy overnight, showers and even a few storms in the region, especially in parts of Kansas. Lows will be in the upper 50s to low 60s in most areas. Thursday, more rain, mainly in parts of Kansas. Some sunshine is possible by afternoon in parts of Nebraska. And highs will get into the low to mid 60s in most areas. Thursday night, clear in Nebraska, gradual clearing.

0: in Kansas. Lows fall to the low to mid 40s across the region. And then sunshine with highs ranging from near 60 in Nebraska to the mid to upper 60s in parts of Kansas on Friday. From the 880 Weather Center, I'm Phil Jensko. 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
1: A lethal injection disaster. Good morning, I'm Gordon Deal, along with Nicole Murray. On this Thursday, October 1st, glad you could be with us. Here's what we have for you this hour.
2: Officials in Tennessee failed to execute a death row inmate after injecting her with two doses of a lethal drug.
1: Passengers and crew members on a flight from Dubai to Tel Aviv subdued a pilot who stabbed his captain.
2: The Pentagon has launched a new project to study the future of war, and it will be led by billionaire Elon Musk.
1: And is it time to rethink how AI is impacting the workplace?
3: Right now, all of the research and the data that we have at hand is showing us that the advances that we're seeing from AI and its related technologies is actually following a lot of the historical trends that we see in technological evolutions. And that is a net benefit for society writ large.
1: Megan Lenhart at Barron's on how AI is creating far more jobs than it's eliminating. A bizarre scenario unfolded as Tennessee officials tried to execute a convicted killer. They were unable to put Krista Pike to death yesterday after administering two doses of a lethal drug. Her attorneys say the 50-year-old Pike was alive and loudly snoring after the attempted lethal injection and taken by ambulance from the prison. She was being treated at a hospital. The Department of Correction did not immediately say whether they would attempt another execution or when. She had been scheduled for execution for the killing she committed at age 18 and would have been the first woman executed in Tennessee in more than 200 years. Among the journalist witnesses, Tori Gessner from WKRN-TV.
4: I will say I've witnessed, I believe, five executions in Tennessee. Nothing about today was normal, typical at all.
1: Robin Maher, executive director of the Death Penalty Information Center, said seven others have survived an execution due to the inability to access a vein, but no one has stayed alive after receiving the drugs. A plane traveling from Dubai to Tel Aviv made a nerve-wracking emergency landing after the co-pilot, reportedly from Oman, stabbed the captain in the cockpit. Israeli Prime Minister Benjamin Netanyahu called it an attempt to crash the Fly Dubai aircraft. He described the events relayed by a passenger who said the flight was in a spin and began to dive during the attack. Almag Itali was in row 20.
5: And suddenly the airplane started like a roller coaster, deep down, like 20 or 30 seconds, and then balance, and then again.
1: He was on ABC News. The injured captain, Smit Machar from India, managed to unlock the cockpit door, allowing a passenger and member of the crew to push inside and subdue the attacker. Two pilots on board for the return flight then took control and were able to stabilize the plane before landing in Saudi Arabia. Israel's national security minister said, quote, a terrorist planned to crash a plane and murder the 180 Israelis on it. Saudi investigators were questioning the crew and the passengers. Defense Secretary Pete Hegseth says the Pentagon is eliminating roughly one in five generals and admirals through firing or position cuts, following through on a pledge to change how the Pentagon operates. He gave that update in a speech called State of the Force Address to military officers and enlisted service members at the Marine Corps base in Quantico, Virginia. It marks the latest move by Hegseth to change the structure of the military, especially at its top levels.
6: The ideological clowns are out. The patriotic cowboys are in, with testosterone testing on top.
1: Hegseth additionally said the military is looking to build a new U.S. military base, inviting states to send in their pitches. And he announced a 120-day initiative called Project Meridian that will study the future of war, an effort led by billionaire Elon Musk and Palmer Luckey, the founder of defense tech firm Anduril. If you've missed anything from today's show, you can always catch a podcast. It's available every day on Apple, Google, Spotify, or wherever you get your podcasts. 11 minutes after the hour, on This Morning, America's First News.
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1: Thanks for being with us. Vice President J.D. Vance is heading into competitive races this week as President Trump begins his fall campaign to push in Oklahoma and Alabama, two reliably Republican states without marquee contests expected to determine control of Congress. Vance was in Brownsville, Texas yesterday to announce the building of a new shipyard.
2: And one of the things I'm proudest of about our administration, you just saw the jobs report today. The economist said that we would create 35,000 jobs today. The announcement was 90,000 jobs were created.
1: Is Vance hitting the campaign trail? A tacit endorsement of Vance for president in 2028. Analysis from Mabinti Korshi, White House reporter at the Washington Examiner. Mabinti, where besides Texas?
3: We will also see Vance go to Florida this week, where he will campaign with Congressman Byron Donald, who is the gubernatorial nominee in the state. He is in a very tough battle, which we did not expect, I would say, earlier this year. And so basically what we're seeing is that the vice president is sort of taking the superstar role this week, while the president is going to reliably red states such as Oklahoma and Alabama. And then next week he'll be in Nebraska. Again, these states are very reliably red. So it's very interesting he's going there instead of Texas or Georgia or North Carolina, which are states that have very important races that will determine control of the House and the Senate.
1: Is this all about approval ratings, Mabinti?
3: Okay. So when you talk to Republicans on the record, they will tell you no. They will say that he's just doing what he can to boost morale. But when you talk to Republicans privately, the answer is yes. We've talked about this multiple times, Gordon. I'll bring it up one more time. But the president's approval ratings are in the 30s. That is not good for Republicans. And in fact, we've seen a freak out from Republicans over the last week and a half because gas and diesel prices are hitting record rates. And we're even seeing farmers in Iowa, another reliably red state, you know, basically saying they might not vote for the GOP if things don't change. And so, again, I don't think you're going to hear Republicans say this on the record today, but basically I think it is clear that Trump is not going to be in these battleground states for fear that it will actually hurt them and boost Democrats.
1: Yeah, we're speaking with Mabinti Korshi, White House reporter at the Washington Examiner. The story is called Vance Takes Battleground Role as Trump Opens Midterm Push in Red States. Is this a sort of endorsement for 2028? For Mr. Vance?
3: Well, it certainly won't hurt him. You know, if you want to be the next, you know, front runner, the next bearer, standard bearer for your party, you do need to be on the campaign stump for your party. And we're seeing this on the Democratic side, right? Like former vice president is also campaigning, and so are other 2028 Democratic hopefuls. It's just part of the norm. If you are serious about running for president, you need to be helping your fellow party members, which is what Vance is doing. I will note that we don't see Secretary of State Marco Rubio out on the campaign trail, which is probably a key indication that he is maybe not considering himself as a presidential contender in 2028, while Vance is going to these hot spots. He's been in North Carolina. He's in Texas. He's in Florida. I'm sure he's been in Michigan. I'm sure he'll continue to go to these states because we're about 30-ish days from the midterms. I'm sure we'll see Vance doing even more campaigning.
1: Yeah. Could it possibly hurt Vance in 2028 if Republicans don't do well here in the midterms?
3: Yeah. So he actually has positioned himself in a way that it could backfire, right? Because he was one of the leaders for Iran war negotiations, which has led to the high gas and diesel prices. Again, I know I've mentioned this. I want to mention it one more time. But if the midterms is a shellacking for the GOP, the Trump administration is going to be blamed. And because Trump is still so powerful in the GOP, like, yes, people might attack him, but it's probably the blowback is probably going to fall on Vance because he's going to be seen as the MAGA hair in waiting. Yeah. So it is a risk for him by doing this, because if it is a total blowout for Republicans, you're going to see folks like a Senator Ted Cruz, you know, be even more bolder in saying we need a new direction in 2028. Mm. I think if it's a bad night for Vance, we are going to see plenty of Republicans publicly begin to agitate for running in 2028, which won't help him.
1: Along those lines, then, is there evidence that Republicans are reluctant to campaign with President Trump right now?
3: That's such a great question. So the thing is that when Trump comes to your state, Republicans will show up. The only like real notable person I think who doesn't show up is Senator Susan Collins, but that's because she's built a reputation as an independent Republican.
1: Thanks, Mabinti. Mabinti Qureshi, White House reporter at The Washington Examiner. This portion of the program is brought to you by Incogni. Authorities say a Kentucky officer ran the same two license plates 2,000 times. They belonged to the mother of his child. She had an order of protection against him. He didn't hack anything. He typed in a plate. Audit logs show a police chief ran 600 searches on two plates, his ex's and her teenage daughter's. Here's what nobody says. A plate tells you what she drives. It doesn't tell you where she sleeps. That comes from a data broker. Home address, phone, relatives, everywhere she's lived. $2. 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It sends removal requests to more than 420 data broker and people search sites, then follows up so you don't get relisted. 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They can't harm you if they can't find you. 20 minutes after the hour on this morning, here's Nicole Murray.
4: And now, the three big things you need to know. Number one.
5: Tennessee officials were unable to put Krista Pike to death yesterday for a 1995 murder after administering two doses of a lethal drug. Journalist Tori Gessner from WKRN-TV, who witnessed the incident.
6: At one point at 7:34, she said, "My arm feels like it's about to burst open."
5: Officials say Pike is being treated at a local hospital, but have not released details regarding her condition.
4: Number two.
5: A Fly Dubai plane headed for Israel has made an emergency landing after the co-pilot, reportedly from Oman, stabbed the captain in the cockpit. Israeli Prime Minister Benjamin Netanyahu called it an attempt to crash the aircraft. This passenger described what happened.
7: Suddenly the aircraft was dropping very sharply, like massive turbulence, and we didn't understand why because we didn't get any alerts.
5: Passengers and crews subdued the attacker, and the plane landed safely in Saudi Arabia.
4: Number three.
5: An employee has allegedly opened fire in an act of workplace violence in Virginia, killing two coworkers and wounding a third yesterday. Manassas Police Chief Doug Keene.
8: Unfortunately, two of the victims have lost their life. They passed away later this morning due to the wounds that they received. The third victim is at Fairfax Hospital in stable condition.
5: Officials added that the suspect, 37-year-old Marvin Grant, died from a self-inflicted gunshot wound. New York Governor Kathy Hochul announced that Cornell University has agreed to an independent investigation into the suspected gang rape at a fraternity house. A new lawsuit claims that seven members of the school's Chi Phi frat allegedly drugged and raped a female student in 2024. President Trump is defending using federal tax dollars to fund a series of television ads that promote his agenda, arguing they are for the country, not himself.
9: I'm not promoting, you have to understand, I'm not promoting a candidate. I'm not promoting myself because I'm not running for office. I'm promoting the country.
5: Ad Impact estimates that the government has spent $1.7 million on the ads so far. A new study says that 78% of Americans blame inflation for their debt and not their own personal spending.
1: Yeah, it's kind of pivoted.
5: Yeah.
1: It used to be like, you stop spending so much. And now I think a lot of folks are saying, hey, we have stopped spending.
5: And it's still not enough.
1: Now we're just struggling.
5: Having a budget is the worst.
1: 23 minutes now after the hour.
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0: Pledge with us. The new job interview debate about a potential hire bringing along an iced coffee isn't really about the morning cup of Joe. Here's career expert Julie Bauke, known as Julie on the Job. Julie, recap what happened.
1: This recruiter, who's probably a young Gen Xer or older millennial, went on TikTok and was talking about a client or a person she sent on an interview that brought a big iced coffee with them, and how that was really a turnoff for the company. And people just went nuts. Sort of like, you know, I think it just hit a nerve. And some of the response was, well, the job market's hard enough. Why can't we bring our iced coffee? And so it sort of became this generational thing. And it reminded me, so when you go back to we, like boomers, boomer women, depending on the environment we worked in, we were expected to wear pantyhose, skirted suits, and heels. Then Gen X came along and said, nah. And they're the ones who really pushed for casual Friday, which then led to more business casual in the workplace. And so I think this is this generation's push to say, you know, we're frustrated because we can't find jobs. We're frustrated because we can't buy houses. And you want to take away this little pleasure. Well, I look at that and say, okay, cowboy, take a breath. Let's back up. You know, what I would tell my clients or anybody who asks me this question is, why would you add something to the mix that you don't have to?
0: Yeah, I'll try to play devil's advocate in some way. Could a young person say that, for lack of a better phrase, don't laugh at me, this is my emotional support coffee, you know, helping me deal with the pressures of today's world? I don't know.
1: Don't say that.
0: Okay,
1: no.
0: Well, strike
1: but
0: that.
1: But I hear what you're saying, but I look at it as, why would you? Okay, if you're meeting at a co-working space, let's say, casually out with maybe someone who's your age, and you're just going to talk generally about what's going on, you know, in the job market or what's going on at your company, that's different. But when you walk into, this is a scheduled interview, we're getting together from 2 to 3 on Thursday, you should be nicely dressed, you should have all distractions, including keep your phone in the car unless you have heart surgery you're waiting to participate in. You don't need it. So I'm sorry, but if you say or imply anything that your coffee is your emotional support,
0: we're speaking with we're speaking with Julie Bauke, career strategist we know as Julie on the Job, and we're talking about the iced coffee debate for job interviews. As I say to some folks who ask me on occasion, you know, with regards to say tattoos or piercings and now iced coffee, like, just be patient, because eventually you'll be in charge, and you'll make the rules. And if you you decide iced coffee is cool on a job interview, then there you go. But in the meantime, you got to play by these rules.
1: You got to read the room.
0: Thanks, Julie. Julie Bauke, career strategist we know as Julie on the Job. 30 minutes now after the hour on This Morning, America's First News.

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7: The 880 Weather Watch for South Central Nebraska and North Central Kansas calls for mostly cloudy overnight, showers and even a few storms in the region, especially in parts of Kansas. Lows will be in the upper 50s to low 60s in most areas. Thursday, more rain, mainly in parts of Kansas. Some sunshine is possible by afternoon in parts of Nebraska, and highs will get into the low to mid 60s in most areas. Thursday night, clear in Nebraska, gradual clearing in Kansas. Lows fall to the low to mid 40s across the region. And then sunshine with highs ranging from near 60 in Nebraska to the mid to upper 60s in parts of Kansas on Friday. From the 880 Weather Center, I'm Phil Jensko. 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
1: Thanks for spending time with us. Welcome into Thursday, October 1. Gordon Deal with Nicole Murray. Some of our top stories and headlines. An investigation begins after Tennessee officials failed to execute a death row inmate. Passengers and crew forced to subdue a pilot after he stabbed his captain on a flight from United Arab Emirates to Israel. Hedge fund billionaire Ken Griffin donating $3 billion to Carnegie Mellon University for things like a new campus in Miami. Yankees, White Sox, and Padres advance in baseball's playoffs. Steelers and Browns in football tonight. And the shelter dog who found a home after a coffee shop encounter in New York City. That story in about 20 minutes. This portion of the program is brought to you by Incogni. They can't scam you or spam you if they can't find you. Rely on Incogni to remove your info from databases used by scammers. Incogni.com/Gordon to get 60% off. New data says stop worrying about a job apocalypse. The technology is creating new roles rather than wiping out all white-collar work. Analysis from Megan Lenhart, senior economics reporter at Barron's. Megan, what are we learning?
2: So this is obviously an ongoing debate that we've been having around how much AI is going to impact life as we know it, and of course, our jobs and the labor market. There is a sort of strain and something that we've seen from a lot of different, really highly respected experts saying that they very much fear that the AI will take our jobs, that we'll have an unemployment rate at 10% or, you know, some such notion in the coming years because of all of these technological advances. And it's a convincing and compelling story for sure. But right now, all of the research and the data that we have at hand is showing us that really the advances that we're seeing from AI and its related technologies is actually following a lot of the historical trends that we see in technological evolutions. And that is a net benefit for society writ large, but also for the labor market. This was something that McKinsey reported on Tuesday as well. They found that AI and automation, you know, combined will actually produce somewhere in the neighborhood of 41 million new jobs by the end of the decade. This comes with a bit of disruption, let's put it that way. There will be obviously jobs that are impacted by these technologies. There's going to be people that are displaced. In fact, actually, McKinsey did find that about 11 million Americans will probably need to find new occupations. But that is, you know, kind of consistent with what we've seen in previous technological evolutions, as I said.
1: Why would we have gotten this wrong then?
2: I do think that it is one of those situations where whenever you have a new technology, and this goes back to, I think, even, you know, the Industrial Revolution, when you had, sewing machines and the advent of, you know, looms and things like that coming into the fabric industry, you have a lot of people who worry that these newest and latest and greatest are going to take their job because machines can do it better, faster, etc. So I think that this is one of those narratives that has been around for a long time. But unfortunately, or fortunately, we have enough data at this point to show that most of the time, technology improves the standard of living. And that obviously, you know, helps rise all boats and all of that good stuff. So I think that that's really where the contrast and juxtaposition is coming in.
1: We're speaking with Megan Lenhart, senior economics reporter at Barron's. The story is called The AI Jobpocalypse Isn't Happening. Here's what the data actually shows. You gave an interesting anecdote regarding the field of radiology and AI. Explain that.
2: So radiology is an interesting one. Healthcare, generally speaking, has been on a bit of an upturn of late. We've talked a lot about that when it comes to the labor conditions and job growth. And a lot of that is coming from the aging population needing more healthcare needs. But it is interesting because it feels like when we were talking about AI, you know, particularly in the earlier days, it was a concern for radiologists that potentially, you know, AI could read the, you know, radiology scans and be able to, you know, replace all these radiologists. And in fact, actually, Children's National in Washington, D.C. has actually been working on programs with AI and, you know, the equipment to reduce the size of MRIs. And so they've actually come up with a portable MRI machine. And, you know, that is, you know, something that you can kind of plug into the wall and is a lot smaller than, you know, your traditional machines that obviously take up an entire room. This is great for things like rural hospitals and, you know, third world countries where, you know, this could really be a huge game changer in terms of, you know, certainly scanning and hopefully diagnosing, you know, issues earlier in the process. But, you know, the big problem with this new technology is that the scans themselves, because the magnets are so much lower in power, the scans are not as clear. And so they've actually been writing AI agents and algorithms to sort of read these scans. You would think that that would actually, you know, really cause panic for radiologists. But in fact, it you know, the data is showing that the field of radiology is actually booming, and it's actually been growing faster than both the national average as well as the healthcare average.
1: Thanks, Megan. Megan Lenhart, senior economics reporter at Barron's. 20 minutes now in front of the hour on This Morning, America's First News. Coming up next, busted by your mother for drunk driving in Florida.
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0: Thanks for spending time with us. Welcome into Friday Eve. It is time now for the mic drop with this morning's Mike Gavin.
1: Good morning. We have a couple stories of vehicular hijinks to talk about today, both coincidentally involving folks from Florida. We actually started Massachusetts for this one, where somehow a Florida man is in hot water after crashing his car into the ocean. Police in Falmouth say criminal charges are expected against this guy after an SUV was found partially submerged at a beach during last weekend's nor'easter. Now, no one was inside the black Mazda CX-5 when police arrived Sunday morning, but it was heavily damaged in the front. Investigators believe the driver went through a stop sign at a nearby intersection, then crashed through a guardrail that separates the sidewalk from the beach. While looking for the driver, police say they found evidence of an attempted break-in at the Falmouth Yacht Club. And the 23-year-old, who was found in a nearby hotel, has now become the prime suspect.
0: Wow.
1: Yeah, I mean, I guess if you're going to do something like this, commit some sort of crime like this during a nor'easter when nobody else is around, I guess it's probably the best time to do it.
0: Yeah.
1: If I'm guessing.
0: Yeah. He was busy, though. There's a lot going on here.
1: Yeah. Well, right. I mean, you know, obviously, I guess, yeah, I don't know exactly what happened. So they said it was an attempted break-in.
0: Yeah.
1: So it doesn't seem like he was successful. And then I guess, you know, hurriedly maybe tried to drive away during the storm. Sunday morning was pretty heavy with the storm.
0: Yeah.
1: And, you know, maybe lost control and wound up in the ocean. That's what it sounds like happened to me.
0: Lost control and wound up in the ocean.
1: You know, as you do, Gordon.
0: That's quite a night.
1: On a Sunday morning in Massachusetts.
0: Is it dumb to ask kind of what you're after if you are breaking into the Falmouth Yacht Club?
1: Are you after
0: a yacht? Are you trying to take a yacht?
1: I don't know about the yacht, but I mean, maybe inside, maybe there's a banquet hall with some, you know, maybe expensive, ornamental stuff or silverware. I don't know. I'm trying to think what they could have in there.
0: Maybe the 23-year-old will reveal this during questioning by authorities.
1: Perhaps.
0: And we'll learn that.
1: Yes. And to the Sunshine State we go, where a man there was arrested for drunk driving live on YouTube after his mother called police about videos he had posted saying he appeared intoxicated. The 37-year-old was arrested in Vero Beach back in August. According to the police report posted by lawandcrime.com, his mother asked officers to check on him after seeing the YouTube videos. An officer later spotted a silver Chevy Tahoe making an illegal U-turn. The officer followed it to a gas station where the driver did get out and identify himself, but that's not where it ends. Officers said the man was swaying, had red glassy eyes, and smelled strongly of alcohol. Asked whether he'd been drinking, he replied, "I only had a few shots." Then on the way to jail, he allegedly said he had been taking shots all day long.
0: Oh.
1: So he changed his story, Gordon.
0: Oh.
1: He went from just a few shots, which I guess he thought was okay,
0: yeah,
1: to, you know, look, I've been drinking all day. So, all day long.
0: So I think the first phrase, "I only had a few shots," was a reference to last hour.
1: Yeah, yeah.
0: Oh, yeah. Only in the last 5 minutes I've had a few shots.
1: Right,
0: yeah,
1: right.
0: Calm down.
1: I mean, I can only remember taking a few shots, but, you know, there were probably a few more before that.
0: Why is everybody making a big deal about my red glassy eyes and the smell of alcohol? I only had a few shots.
1: I mean, look, you know.
0: Last hour.
1: That's how we roll on a, you know, Tuesday in Vero Beach.
0: Jeez. Thank you, Mike. 13 minutes now in front of the hour on This Morning, America's First News.
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0: all-star team of the world's best journalists bring you the facts each and every morning. 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
1: Thanks for being with us. Charitable giving is falling as we wrestle with cost of living challenges. A new study by a nonprofit called Kiva finds more than 4 out of 5 Americans said at least one cost of living pressure has prevented them from donating or donating more over the past 6 months. However, despite the financial strains, people are still giving, with 77% of U.S. adults surveyed donating money in some way in the past 6 months. Kiva, which offers loans through crowdfunding campaigns, says overall people are giving less, with total contributions reported by respondents falling from 80% to 64% in the last half year. Betty Lynn Fisher at USA Today.
2: The CEO of Kiva had said that, you know, in the last 20 years, this is what he sees. Every time there's an economic downturn, there are people that kind of take a beat and take a look at their finances, but they always still come back and do come to donate.
1: Nearly 72% said smaller recurring contributions of $25 or less feel far more sustainable right now than writing large one-off checks. 8 minutes in front of the hour on This Morning. Once again, here's Nicole Murray.
0: And now, the three big things you need to know. Number one.
3: Death row inmate Krista Pike remains hospitalized this morning after her botched execution in Tennessee. Journalist Tori Gessner from WKRN-TV, who witnessed the event.
4: The curtains close at first at 7:46, and she was clearly still alive. She was clearly still breathing and snoring. We could audibly hear that.
3: The 50-year-old would have been the first woman executed in Tennessee in more than 200 years.
0: Number two.
3: Defense Secretary Pete Hegseth said in a speech yesterday that the Pentagon is eliminating roughly 20% of the nation's generals and admirals.
5: Americans want to serve when they are led by strong patriots, not by weak weirdos.
3: Hegseth also lashed out at transgender troops, criticized diversity initiatives, and criticized the news media.
0: Number three.
3: UK Prime Minister Andy Burnham said on BBC that the British government believes Iran played a part in the incident over the weekend at an England airbase that is used by the US to strike Iran.
6: There is indeed a strong indication that Iran played a part. Mm. This remains, though, a complex and very serious police investigation, so I can't say any more at this stage.
3: 5 men in their mid-20s were arrested on Sunday near the base on suspicion of preparing a terrorist act. The Department of Justice has accused 10 people who are not U.S. citizens of voter fraud offenses in Minnesota. Attorney General Todd Blanche.
7: Charges include illegally voting in the general elections of 2022, 2024, and the midterm, the primary elections of August 2026. The defendants that have been charged include foreign nationals from Brazil, Ghana, and Liberia.
3: And finally, episode 90 of When the Mic is Off is live. We asked, is it bad to bring an iced coffee into a job interview? Joy H. says to have coffee beforehand. Cheryl Z. says only have coffee if it is offered.
1: Mm, I'd spill it.
3: Spill it during the interview?
1: First of all, I wouldn't bring it, but I'd spill it. I'd show up in a white dress shirt and I'd have some sort of brown coffee stain for sure after the opening 10 minutes.
3: All right. Well, don't wear white then. People have been having coffee in meetings for centuries. I don't get why this is such a big deal.
1: Not job interviews, though. Not job interviews. Leave the coffee at home, Nicole. 6 minutes in front of the hour.
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Thanks for being with us. New York City psychiatrist really just wanted coffee when he entered a Starbucks on a recent morning. But when Steve Rubel saw a dog sitting in a backpack on a man's shoulders, he decided he wanted something else. There was an instant connection with the dog. The Washington Post says Rubel locked eyes with the dog and petted her head while the dog licked Rubel's face. The 66-year-old says he literally gave his heart away to the dog immediately. The man carrying the one-year-old pup named Missy was Brian Reesberg, who takes out shelter dogs and carries them around in his backpack to help them get adopted. He says he's taken out more than 60 of them, and many have been adopted, but none this quickly. He shared the moment on social media. Rubel, who said he has not owned a dog in about 14 years, took Missy home 3 days after the Starbucks encounter. That'll do it for this hour. For Nicole Murray and Mike Gavin, I'm Gordon Deal. Thanks for listening to This Morning, America's First News.

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3: She's still alive. I'm Dave Anthony, Fox News, but Krista Pike wasn't supposed to be. The condemned murderer survived two lethal injections in Tennessee last night in the attempt to execute the first woman in that state in more than 200 years.
4: Krista Gil Pike continued to blink on and off. She was smiling. She let out a couple of laughs during this process. I saw a tear roll down her right eye. And then she said, one spot is really throbbing.
3: Will Puckett was a media witness.
5: Pike was hospitalized and the execution was suspended. The state's governor has ordered a third-party review into what went wrong while also halting any other state executions that were planned for this year. Pike, now 50, was convicted of torturing and killing her former University of Tennessee classmate Colleen Slemmer in 1995.
3: That's Fox's Ashley Strohmeyer. Also hospitalized, the captain of the Fly Dubai flight, stabbed by his co-pilot in what's being investigated as a terrorist attack. Fox's Trey Yingst is in Tel Aviv, where that flight had been headed.
6: The jet plunged more than 14,000 feet in just 30

0: Headed.
1: The jet plunged more than 14,000 feet in just 37 seconds. The injured pilot had the wherewithal to open the cockpit door, averting disaster. That's when the passengers jumped into action, making their way into the cockpit, subduing the pilot who was attempting to crash the jet. Even more remarkable, an Israeli plumber then pulled back on the yoke to prevent the plane from diving further.
0: Israeli Prime Minister Benjamin Netanyahu tells Fox,
2: an amazing act of heroism of the Indian pilot, of the people who helped them. They stopped a disaster that could have been global.
0: The Senate is now on break out of the midterm elections. Its last vote last night was to confirm Kevin Sonderling as Labor Secretary, 47-41. All the yes votes were Republicans, all the no's were Democrats. President Trump heads to Texas and then Oklahoma today, starting a big campaign push to help the GOP keep control of Congress.
3: All I want to do is make speeches and go to states and fight for Republicans and fight for common sense.
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0: The ideological clowns are out, the patriotic cowboys are in. That's what War Secretary Pete Hegseth says in his State of the Force address, acknowledging cutbacks in military leadership.
7: During the speech at the Marine Corps base in Quantico, Virginia, Secretary Hegseth acknowledged the cuts made thus far.
8: The number crunchers say we've fired 10%. Of the generals and admirals across the force. And that number sounds about right.
7: Hegseth added, there are more cuts to come.
8: We've also reduced the overall number of general officer slots by an additional 10%. So yes, 20% reduction across the board.
7: He called the move long overdue.
8: Every colonel who wants to be a general will have to pass and excel in a merit-based, performance-driven assessment.
7: The secretary said the Pentagon wants to only promote the top officers. Kevin Uretsky, Fox News.
0: Now an update on military veterans under mental duress.
9: The latest National Veteran Suicide Prevention Annual Report looked at veteran suicides from 2001 to 2024. It found the suicide rate for veterans who weren't signed up with VA health care went up over 70% in those years. The number of those who killed themselves while enrolled with the VA went down about 2%.
0: Fox's Jill Nato on Wall Street. Stock futures are mixed before a new month and quarter of trading, down for the Dow, up for the Nasdaq. In the baseball playoffs, three teams are out.
10: Bellinger, right field, Abreu back at the wall. It is out of here!
0: Cody Bellinger helped power the New York Yankees to the next round, beating and eliminating the Boston Red Sox 9-2 on NBC. The Chicago White Sox knocked out Houston, beating the Astros 7-3, but Chicago's other team, the Cubs, they were KO'd by the San Diego Padres 4-1. Philadelphia beat Atlanta 4-3. The Braves and Phillies will play again, and the winner advances. I'm Dave Anthony. This is Fox News.
11: The 880 Weather Watch for South Central Nebraska and North Central Kansas calls for mostly cloudy overnight, showers and even a few storms in the region, especially in parts of Kansas. Lows will be in the upper 50s to low 60s in most areas. Thursday, more rain, mainly in parts of Kansas. Some sunshine is possible by afternoon in parts of Nebraska, and highs will get into the low to mid 60s in most areas. Thursday night, clear in Nebraska, gradual clearing in Kansas. Lows fall to the low to mid 40s across the region, and then sunshine with highs ranging from near 60 in Nebraska to the mid to upper 60s in parts of Kansas on Friday. From the 880 Weather Center, I'm Phil Jensko. 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Right now it's 64.
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1: A botched execution. Good morning, I'm Gordon Deal, along with Nicole Murray on this Thursday, October 1st. Glad you could join us. Here's what's up this hour.
2: Tennessee officials are trying to figure out how a death row inmate is still alive after two lethal injections.
1: Passengers and crew members on a flight from Dubai to Tel Aviv may have helped prevent a deadly terrorist attack.
2: Defense Secretary Pete Hegseth says the Pentagon wants a new military base and is asking states to submit proposals.
1: And how to start budgeting for the holidays if you're looking for electronics.
3: You really should start looking at what some of these deals might be, really starting to eye what that budget is, because some of the tech might exceed your budget, and that's okay, but let's look at some of the deals now, and then let's also consider some refurbished tech that can maybe squeeze into your budget a little bit easier.
1: Dacia Milden at CNET says wait until Black Friday for TVs, but buy the laptop now if you find it on sale. A disaster in Tennessee as officials failed to execute a death row inmate after injecting her with a lethal drug. They were unable to put Krista Pike to death yesterday after administering two doses of a lethal drug. Her attorneys say the 50-year-old Pike was alive and loudly snoring after the attempted lethal injection and was being treated at a hospital. The Department of Correction did not immediately say whether they would attempt another execution or when. She had been scheduled for execution at 10 a.m. for the killing she committed at the age of 18. Journalists who witnessed the attempted execution described complaints from Pike about pain, as well as her kicking her feet enough to knock off her gurney sheets. Tori Gessner from WKRN Television.
4: At one point at 7:34, she said, "My arm feels like it's about to burst open."
1: Pike and her boyfriend were convicted of the fatal stabbing and beating of 19-year-old Colleen Slemmer, their classmate at a job training facility in Knoxville. A plane traveling from Dubai to Tel Aviv made a nerve-wracking emergency landing after the co-pilot, reportedly from Oman, stabbed the captain in the cockpit. Israeli Prime Minister Benjamin Netanyahu called it an attempt to crash the Fly Dubai aircraft. He described the events relayed by a passenger who said the flight was in a spin and began to dive during the attack. It's similar to what this passenger experienced.
5: Suddenly the aircraft was dropping very sharply, like massive turbulence, and we didn't understand why because we didn't get any alerts.
1: The injured captain, Smit Machar from India, managed to unlock the cockpit door, allowing a passenger and member of the crew to push inside and subdue the attacker. Two pilots on board for the return flight then were able to stabilize the plane and land it in Saudi Arabia. Israel's national security minister said a terrorist planned to crash a plane and murder the 180 Israelis on it. The incident comes as the Middle East remains on edge amid the Iran war and high tensions over Israel's conduct in the Gaza Strip. Defense Secretary Pete Hegseth says the Pentagon is eliminating roughly one in five generals and admirals through firings or position cuts. Hegseth gave that update in a speech called the State of the Force Address, a rare military address to military officers and enlisted service members at the Marine Corps base in Quantico, Virginia. It marks the latest move by Hegseth to change the structure of the military, especially at the top.
6: Americans want to serve when they are led by strong patriots, not by weak weirdos.
1: Hegseth additionally said the military is looking to build a new U.S. military base, inviting states to send in pitches. He also announced the creation of the Autonomous Warfare Command, described as a new four-star combatant command with service-like authorities built to scale autonomous and robotic capabilities across the joint force in the fastest peacetime shift in modern military history. Hey, be sure to check out a podcast of today's program, which has stories you won't hear this hour. On the podcast today, why AI isn't creating a job apocalypse, and the Florida man turned in by his mother for drunk driving. The podcast is available on Apple, Google, Spotify, or wherever you get your podcasts. 11 minutes now after the hour.
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0: Now, more than ever, where you get your news matters. 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
1: Thanks for spending time with us. Welcome into Thursday. A new Wall Street Journal survey shows broad bipartisan support among Americans for government-imposed price caps and other market interventions. Insights from reporter and editor Aaron Zitner. Aaron, what's this so-called horseshoe party?
2: The horseshoe party is a concept that's gaining some currency. And what it posits is that there's a place in politics where the populist democratic ideological fringe on the left part of American politics and the populist part of the Republican Party in the right side of politics come together and meet. Left and right kind of come around and form a horseshoe. And that's kind of what we see in this poll, is that there are ideas that are popular among both Democrats and Republicans that are largely out of the mainstream, at least of the thinking in the pre-Trump era. Things that neither party would accept are becoming popular. And a lot of these ideas have to do with affordability and having the government get active and intervene in the markets, set price caps on drugs, on credit card rates, on child care costs even, and be more active in helping people with affordability in a way that the parties really didn't buy into in past years.
1: Boy, does that reflect how we feel currently, I guess, with seemingly everything feeling more expensive?
2: Absolutely. I mean, this seems very much driven by two things. One, people feeling bad about the economy and feeling that, as they used to say, the rent is too damn high, costs are too high, is one. And second, I think it also suggests a loss of faith in the political center and the two parties and government to speak to these needs. We've been puzzling at the Wall Street Journal for, you know, really since the end of the COVID era over the fact that by traditional measures, the economy's good. Stock market keeps setting record highs. Inflation isn't where the Fed wants it to be, but it's not the 9% of the COVID era. It's a little high, but it's not outrageous. Unemployment is, you know, the employment rate's in good shape. So by those metrics, things are good. And yet people just feel lousy and economic sentiment is horrible. And what we see here is they're asking for government to get more active, to help, even if it means intervening in the markets and telling companies what to do.
1: Wow. We're speaking with Aaron Zitner, editor and reporter at the Wall Street Journal. The story is called Americans Want Populist Policies That Defy Traditional Political Labels. What's the chance, though, of, say, government action on something like health care or taxes or prescription drugs or child care?
2: Well, what's so interesting is, you know, we're starting to see some left-right agreement. So the idea of putting a 10% cap on credit card interest rates, that's an idea in Congress that's backed both by Bernie Sanders, you know, the progressive icon, and Senator Josh Hawley, a conservative senator out of Missouri. The idea of telling large institutional investors and private equity and hedge funds that they can't go into neighborhoods and just buy up all the houses, which some people were concerned about. That idea is very popular, and that actually passed Congress recently. So we had, by large margins, well, it was attached to a bigger bill that passed by large margins. So some of these things are getting left-right agreement. Raising taxes on the wealthy to shore up the finances of the Social Security system. There you have a Republican, Bernie Marino of Ohio, and Elizabeth Warren of Massachusetts, a liberal and a conservative, both supporting that. So not all this stuff is passing, but the fact that voters feel so bad about the economy seems to be pushing the two parties a bit more together. And I would say it's pushing Republicans to kind of move more into the Democratic comfort zone, since a lot of these are kind of more ideas that Democrats have been more comfortable with.
1: Yeah. There is a measure here of socialism?
2: Well, that's one of the I'm glad you mentioned that, because look, we have a president who started a website that helps people buy pharmaceuticals and, you know, went out and negotiated drug prices. We have a president who's taking ownership stakes of, you know, the U.S. government owns a piece of Intel, owns a piece of lithium companies. One finding from this poll is that socialism and MAGA, liberal and conservative, those labels have limits in describing where the public is and what is conservative or liberal when we have a president who has the government taking actual ownership stakes in companies.
1: Thanks, Aaron. Aaron Zitner, reporter and editor at The Wall Street Journal. 20 minutes now after the hour on This Morning, America's First News. Here's Nicole Murray.
3: And now, the three big things you need to know. Number one.
4: Tennessee officials were unable to put Krista Pike to death yesterday for a 1995 murder after administering two doses of a lethal drug. Journalist Tori Gessner from WKRN-TV, who was there.
5: I will say I've witnessed, I believe, 5 executions in Tennessee. Nothing about today was normal, typical at all.
4: Officials say Pike remains hospitalized. She would have been the first woman executed in Tennessee in more than 200 years.
3: Number two.
4: A Fly Dubai plane headed for Israel has made an emergency landing after the co-pilot, reportedly from Oman, stabbed the captain in the cockpit. Israeli Prime Minister Benjamin Netanyahu called it an attempt to crash the aircraft.
6: An amazing act of heroism of the Indian pilot, of the people who helped him. They stopped a disaster that could have been global.
4: Passengers and crew subdued the attacker, and the plane landed safely in Saudi Arabia.
3: Number three.
4: An employee has allegedly opened fire in an act of workplace violence in Virginia, killing 2 coworkers and wounding a 3rd yesterday. Manassas Police Chief Doug Keene revealed details about 37-year-old Marvin Grant.
7: The shooter in this case, Mr. Grant, was an employee of United Rentals. There was some kind of altercation this morning. He then pulled a pistol from his waistband and shot the 3 victims.
4: Grant died from a self-inflicted gunshot wound. Pennsylvania health officials have reported a 5th measles-associated death as the U.S. endures its worst year for the disease since 1991. The state's Department of Health said the person was unvaccinated. A helicopter carrying 5 people has crashed into the water off the coast of Catalina Island in California, killing 2 of those on board. Officials say 2 others were sent to the hospital, and authorities are searching for the 5th. Singapore has announced that it will pay for singles' first date if they use the government's matchmaking service. First Date launched this week.
1: Oh.
4: Now, this is how you do it.
1: Yeah?
4: No, what? You seem doubtful of it.
1: Giving the government all your data.
4: They have it anyway. Who are we kidding?
1: It tracks you on your dates.
4: I'm just saying, there's a lot of people who go on a first date just to get someone to pay for their stuff. This takes that out of the equation.
1: 22 minutes now after the hour.
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0: joining us. Welcome into Thursday as Prime Big Deals Day kicks off next Tuesday to meet early holiday shopping demand. Nearly 3 in 4 plan to purchase consumer tech products or services this season, but will they get their money's worth? Analysis from Dacia Milden, editor at CNET. Dacia, takeaways from your new survey.
1: Yeah, so there are a couple of really big takeaways this year, and the big thing is that holiday tech shoppers are planning to spend an average of $808 on consumer tech products and services. And when we look at last year's findings, that's $123 less than what people spent last year based on our findings then. And another thing that we got to point out here is that there are shopping frustrations that people are bracing themselves for, thinking about those misleading discounts and products selling out. But even more so, people are looking at shopping before November, so just in time for Amazon sale next week. We're gearing up for that. Walmart has another sale going on next week, too. So there's a lot to take away from holiday shopping. Big takeaway is now is the time to start looking at some of that new tech that you might be eyeing, especially if your budget's a little tighter than last year.
0: All right. You referenced this average $808 that we plan to spend on technology products. Does that get us what we want?
1: Ooh, it depends. I'd say that this is a really good time when we start thinking about some of these sales coming up next week, really eyeing what it is that you want, making that plan now, whether it's that you want headphones or even looking at a video game console. It really depends on your budget and what you plan to buy. We have to think that the RAM shortage has really pushed prices higher when we think about phones, even thinking about laptops is another one. Tablets is another device to consider that's being impacted by that RAM shortage. So when we start seeing those higher prices, it'll make you kind of think that, especially with some of the newer devices, things are a bit expensive. Yeah. That being said, you really should start looking at what some of these deals might be, really starting to eye what that budget is, because some of the tech might exceed your budget, and that's okay, but let's look at some of the deals now, and then let's also consider some refurbished tech that can maybe squeeze into your budget a little bit easier. Those older models are also worth considering, so maybe not for the latest and greatest, depending on what you plan on buying. But if you're considering an older model or can find a really good deal, now could be the time to do that.
0: We're speaking with Dacia Milden, Senior Consumer Insights Editor at CNET, and we're talking about tech budgets falling amid rising costs for things like RAM, as you just mentioned. Our typical wish list items are what right now?
1: We're seeing that people are really looking into toys, of course, but kitchen items is another big one, 25%. And when we start trickling down into some of those bigger, well-known gadgets around the holidays, like headphones, people are still looking at those pretty closely. Phone accessories are following right behind headphones, but we also see video games and wearables. Those are running about the same that people are interested in or planning on buying. So we're seeing that people are still interested in tech overall, with 73% of U.S. adults planning to purchase some sort of tech device or even tech service. So it's very clear that it's a big deal this year for sure.
0: There's Dacia Milden, Senior Consumer Insights Editor at CNET. 30 minutes now after the hour on This Morning, America's First News.

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7: The 880 Weather Watch for South Central Nebraska and North Central Kansas calls for rain today, mainly in parts of Kansas. Sunshine by afternoon in parts of Nebraska. Highs will be in the low to mid-60s in most areas, maybe some upper 60s in parts of Kansas. Tonight, clear in Nebraska. Any rain ends in Kansas, otherwise clearing skies there. Lows will fall into the low to mid-40s in most areas. Friday, sunny. Highs range from near 60 in parts of Nebraska to the mid to upper 60s in Kansas. And then mostly clear as lows get down to the upper 40s across the region on Friday night. From the 880 Weather Center, I'm Phil Jensko. For more, check KRVN.com. Right now it's 64.
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0: The top national stories with the context to make sense of it all. 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
1: Thanks for spending time with us. Welcome into Thursday, October 1st. Gordon Deal with Nicole Murray. Some of our top stories and headlines. An investigation begins after Tennessee officials failed to execute a death row inmate. She somehow survived two lethal injections. Passengers and crew forced to subdue a pilot after he stabbed his captain on a flight from Dubai to Tel Aviv. Researchers say AI agents tried to hack a government site in Canada. Brent crude at $100 a barrel this morning. Yankees, White Sox, and Padres win their wild card playoff series. Steelers and Browns in Thursday Night Football. And Dolly Parton's free book program now expanding following her death. We'll have that story in about 20 minutes. A communications expert says the White House's restrictions on media access could prompt journalists to rethink a familiar approach to political coverage. We're joined now by Dana Young, communication and political science professor at the University of Delaware. Dana, your initial reaction to the temporary ban on CNN, MS Now, and Politico?
2: Well, at first, I think that my thought was the same as other folks, which was that maybe this is just a toothless threat because, you know, Trump, for 10 years, we've heard Trump complain about media coverage and talk about fake news and not letting folks in. What I don't think that we anticipated was that these journalists would get to the White House and literally have their credentials revoked right there, kind of bringing us back to what happened to Jim Acosta years back. I certainly also didn't anticipate that there'd be solidarity between the media outlets as they then would say, you know what, if you're going to keep out CNN, you're keeping us out too, and we're not going to get the video feed that you need to cover your events.
1: Do you think that this gives journalists in any way an opportunity to rethink how they cover the White House in general?
2: This is where I see this could be an unexpected opportunity. Access journalism, which is the term that we use to describe the kind of journalism where reporters have direct access to political figures, there's, of course, a need for that. There needs to be some kind of public record so that we can hold people accountable. However, I don't know that access journalism needs to drive the news cycle because there's certain costs associated with it, right? Sometimes the best journalism is the journalism that comes about in the newsroom through investigative reporting and through drilling down through files, through, you know, paper trails, through other kinds of sources. You know, there's two side effects of the sort of obsession with access journalism as I see it. One is that, unfortunately, as much as our leaders, we want to be able to trust them, but they're not always in the business of truth-seeking, right? Our leaders are often in the business of persuasion. And so they're not always giving the most empirically accurate information. We saw this back in the early 2000s when the White House correspondents were really complicit in advancing a lie, a falsehood about weapons of mass destruction in Iraq, right? Unfortunately, people who are in positions of power sometimes advance their own interests. So that's one possible problem. The other problem, though, as I see it, is that it's amplifying the spectacle of one, as I call it, under this administration, right? Where Trump is really the center of everything and he makes everything a story. But is that good for democracy? Because we know that stories need protagonists, main characters, but the main character in democracy is supposed to be the citizens. The people. And so perhaps it's an opportunity to step back, maybe decenter Trump a little bit and recenter democratic institutions and citizens.
1: We're speaking with Dana Young, professor of communication and political science at the University of Delaware. So if a change were to be made here under the Trump administration, is this something that then would be carried forward to the next administration, be it Democrat or Republican? It's just not affecting Trump, for example.
2: Exactly. I mean, what I envision, what folks who are in my discipline envision, is really a kind of reporting that focuses democratic processes and institutions and says, hey, you know what? What are the things that citizens are experiencing? What are the rights and privileges that we need to have? For example, access to information, transparency, accountability. And what are the ways in which our leaders might be adversely affecting those things rather than this is the thing that our leader said today?
1: We're speaking with Dana Young, professor of communication and political science at the University of Delaware. I guess to your point, to a certain extent, the, the next time news is broken at a White House press briefing will be the first time news was broken at a White House press briefing.
2: Yeah.
1: Right? I mean, it's really used for announcements and reaction and stuff, right? It's not that in-depth newsroom digging that you referenced.
2: Exactly. And, you know, the part of the concern here is with this sort of spectacle of one is that we are in this moment of consolidation of power in the executive branch, right? That's not just a Trump thing. That has been going on, I would say, for the last 20 years with increased power, especially since 9/11. There's been more power concentrated in the executive branch. And under this administration, we see very little, if any, you know, acts of Congress, lots of executive orders. And so if the press is also, in addition to those sort of background phenomena happening, if the press is also laser focused on the actions of this one man, what does that do to citizens' impressions of what government is and how it works?
1: Thanks, Dana. Dana Young, communication and political science professor at the University of Delaware. 20 minutes now in front of the hour on This Morning, America's First News. Coming up next, road signs designed to make you smile.
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0: with us. Welcome into Friday Eve. It is time now for the mic drop with this morning's Mike Gavin.
1: Good morning. Well, believe it or not, we've got a couple of stories about road signs to talk about today. Let's start in New Jersey, where a prominent banner in one town has people laughing for its obvious misspelling. There's a large banner hanging from a railroad bridge in Roselle, thanking people for visiting the borough of 22,000 people located 20 miles outside of New York City. Problem is, someone added an extra V to visiting, so now it says, thanks for visiting. As is customary in these situations, you only had one job type situation. Social media commenters wondered whose job this was, how many people probably had to review and sign off on this sign. Others blamed the local school system, Gen Z, and of course AI. Still others were more practical, saying a big Sharpie or some electrical tape could fix the issue.
0: Mm.
1: Just climb on up there.
0: Yeah. I was thinking about the kind of the chain of command here. So you've got the writer, the person who came up with the phrase.
1: Yes.
0: Right. The designer, I guess, of the artwork on it. Then you've got the printing company that does the banner, that makes the banner with all the ink on it and such. And then, I don't know, some final editor?
1: I mean, when it's hanging, someone who's hanging it up, right?
0: And
1: I mean,
0: a couple
1: guys on a crew have to hang it up and nobody notices it. Yeah. Lots of folks.
0: Wow, that's just a lot of mislooking.
1: Yeah.
0: I don't know.
1: Yeah,
0: I don't know what to call it.
1: I mean, that's what you even hope. I mean, what most likely is the situation these days between technology and sort of a shrinking of staff is that it might have just been one person who didn't see the misspelling, sent it off electronically to a company that sort of had it printed out almost electronically without supervision, and then they just put the banner up and weren't paying attention.
0: I'm going to go with it was like a copy and paste.
1: Yeah.
0: That was overdone here somehow.
1: Yes. And with all the signs we're forced to read while we're out and about, thankfully, some of them are put there just to make us smile. The Puberty Instagram account put together a compilation of some of those. There's one sign which appeared to be from the UK, which reads, "No crime between the hours of 8 a.m. and 6 p.m. Another sign reads, "Do not cross this field unless you can do it in 9 seconds because the bull can do it in 10. One could keep you busy for a little while. It says, "Push to open. If that does not work, pull. If both do not work, try the actual entrance around the corner." Here's one for the commuters. A sign at a train station in Vancouver reads, "Stay off the tracks. They are only for trains. If you can read this, you are not a train." And finally, a life lesson for all of us posted on a sign outside of a business. If at first you don't succeed, then skydiving is not for you.
0: Wow.
1: Yeah.
0: Right. Is that right where you sign your waiver?
1: Right.
0: As you're
1: about
0: to go up in the plane?
1: Yeah. Exactly. How lucky do you feel today?
0: Don't sue us.
1: Yeah.
0: You know, if you fail at skydiving is one of those type things.
1: Most likely. I like the one with the no crime between the hours of 8 and 6. Nighttime, have at it.
0: Yeah.
1: It's like the purge, basically, from 6 to 8.
0: Yeah. 6:01. Watch out. All hell breaks loose at this UK park, right?
1: Yes.
0: Thanks, Mike. 13 minutes in front of the hour. On This Morning, America's First News.
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0: cutting through the clutter to bring you the people and stories that matter to you. 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
1: Thanks for joining us. Charitable giving is taking a hit as we wrestle with cost of living challenges. A new study by a nonprofit called Kiva finds more than 4 out of 5 Americans said at least one cost of living pressure has prevented them from donating or donating more over the past 6 months. However, despite the financial strains, people are still giving, with 77% of U.S. adults surveyed donating money in some way over that period. Kiva, which offers loans through crowdfunding campaigns, says overall people are giving less, with total contributions reported by respondents falling from 80 to 64%. In the last 6 months. Betty Lynn Fisher at USA Today.
2: The CEO of Kiva had said that, you know, in the last 20 years, this is what he sees. Every time there's an economic downturn, there are people that kind of take a beat and take a look at their finances, but they always still come back and do come to donate.
1: Nearly 72% said smaller recurring contributions of $25 or less feel far more sustainable right now than writing large one-off checks. 8 minutes now in front of the hour on This Morning. Once again, here's Nicole Murray.
0: And now, the three big things you need to know. Number one.
3: Death row inmate Krista Pike remains hospitalized this morning after her botched execution in Tennessee. Journalist Tori Kesner from WKRN-TV, who witnessed the event.
4: 7:49, 3 minutes later, the curtains reopen. She's snoring very loudly at that point. And then they close again at 8:05, and they do not reopen. And we were escorted out.
3: The 50-year-old would have been the first woman executed in Tennessee in more than 200 years.
0: Number two.
3: Defense Secretary Pete Hegseth said in a speech yesterday that the Pentagon is eliminating roughly 20% of the nation's generals and admirals.
5: The ideological clowns are out. The patriotic cowboys are in, with testosterone testing on top.
3: Hegseth also lashed out at transgender troops, criticized diversity initiatives, and showed disapproval of the news media.
0: Number three.
3: UK Prime Minister Andy Burnham said on BBC that the British government believes Iran played a part in the incident over the weekend at an England airbase that is used by the US to strike Iran.
6: We have been waiting to confirm what we could say, but we can now confirm our belief that Iran played a part.
3: Five men in their mid-20s were arrested on Sunday near the base on suspicion of preparing a terrorist act. A Florida woman has been formally indicted for attempting to kill Rihanna. Officials say Ivana Ortiz fired a semi-automatic rifle at the singer's Beverly Crest home back in March. New York Governor Kathy Hochul announced that Cornell University has agreed to an independent investigation into the suspected gang rape at a fraternity house. A new lawsuit claims that 7 members of the school's Chi Phi frat allegedly drugged and raped a female student in 2024. The Senate has confirmed Keith Sonderling to lead the Department of Labor. The president nominated Sonderling to the post in June. Tinder has launched a new feature called Group Hangouts, which allows users to match with entire friend groups and organize group dates with up to 15 people.
1: A group date?
3: Yeah.
1: With 15 people?
3: Yeah.
1: How do you get to know your date?
3: You don't.
1: Why do we call it a date?
3: I mean, I guess it's just because everyone has social anxiety these days, so these dating apps are trying to find different ways to encourage people to still meet. I know you're looking at me like I'm crazy right now. I'm not saying I agree with it.
1: Okay. So you wouldn't go?
3: Probably not.
1: Okay. Thank you, Nicole. 6 minutes now in front of the hour.
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Thanks for being with us. A month after Dolly Parton's death, her free book program for young children is expanding. The program, which sends kids an age-appropriate book in the mail every month from birth until their fifth birthday, aims to make books more accessible and encourage families to read together. Last week, the Dollywood Foundation announced that Imagination Library would expand to reach 157,000 kids across London. Parton started the organization in 1995 in honor of her father, who couldn't read or write. Her idea was to bring books and a love of learning to children in her home county in eastern Tennessee. The Imagination Library has gifted more than 300 million free books. A rep with the Dollywood Foundation told the Washington Post that more expansions are in the works. That'll do it for this hour. For Nicole Murray and Mike Gavin, I'm Gordon Deal. Thanks for listening to This Morning, America's First News.

0: This year has been the largest wildfire season on record in Nebraska, with nearly 1 million acres burned and countless lives forever changed. 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
3: The injection was not lethal. I'm Dave Anthony, Fox News. A condemned murderer, Krista Pike, survived an execution last night in Tennessee.
4: They went through two rounds and she was still breathing at the end. It was very ragged. She lifted her head up and was looking around at one point.
3: Catherine Sweeney was a media witness.
4: She said that there was a spot that was burning and hurting and asked if that was normal.
3: Pike is now hospitalized.
5: The state's governor has ordered a third-party review into what went wrong while also halting any other state executions that were planned for this year. Pike, now 50, was convicted of torturing and killing her former University of Tennessee classmate, Colleen Slemmer, in 1995.
3: That's Fox's Molly Line. We're learning more about the fight on a Fly Dubai flight to Israel being investigated as terrorism when a co-pilot stabbed the captain, then tried to crash the plane.
6: The cockpit is empty. There are no one is in the cockpit because one pilot is lying on the floor bleeding, and the other pilot, everyone is fighting him and trying to handcuff him.
3: Tal was a passenger who sat next to two off-duty pilots on the flight and also tells Fox.
6: And I told them, guys, you need to go to the cockpit.
3: They helped land the plane in Saudi Arabia. The injured pilots now hospitalized. The attacking pilots in custody. With still no end in sight to the Iran conflict, Secretary of State Marco Rubio is telling Iran's foreign minister and his staff to leave the U.S., saying they've overstayed their welcome after attending the U.N. General Assembly. The Senate confirmed Kevin Sonderling is labor secretary.

0: Poll gives a progressive a slight lead in Michigan's Senate race among likely voters.
1: 50% prefer Democratic Senate candidate Abdul El-Sayed, while 49% prefer GOP Senate nominee Mike Rogers. 69% calling the cost of living important to their vote. 4 in 10 say they're falling behind financially, and they back El-Sayed by 25 points.
0: That's Kristen Goodwin. 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
0: While one condemned killer is hospitalized in Tennessee after last night's boxed execution, someone who'd been on death row in Virginia is a free man after 25 years behind bars.
7: That 25-year stint included more than a decade on death row for Justin Michael Wolfe. Wolf's release on Monday marking the end of a complex legal saga that at one point had the 45-year-old just days away from an execution date for the 2001 murder of Daniel Petrol in Bristow, Virginia. A judge vacated that conviction after the only witness tying Wolf to the shooting recanted his testimony. Wolf agreed to a plea deal on marijuana and robbery charges in exchange for a sentence of time already served. Paul Stevens, Fox News.
0: There was a fifth death in the measles outbreak in Pennsylvania. Someone else unvaccinated. The number of measles cases in the state at 943. On Wall Street, stock futures are rising before a new month and quarter. The Dow dropped more than 2% over the last 3 months, but the Nasdaq rose 2% in the third quarter. In the baseball playoffs, 3 teams are out. Boston, Houston, and the Chicago Cubs, but Chicago's other teams among the 3 advancing.
8: The White Sox have won a postseason series for the first time in more than 20 years. They beat the Astros 7-3 to sweep. Chicago next faces Cleveland. The lone series going the distance, Phillies and Braves. Philadelphia even the series at a game apiece after huge home runs from Schwarber, Harper, and Bohm. 4-3 in 10 innings in favor of the Phils means game 3 tonight for the right to advance. Yanks roughed up the Red Sox 9-2 to take the series. Max Fried dealt. Cody Bellinger hit a home run. Yanks will next face the Rays. And the Padres eliminated the Cubs 4-1 in game 2. San Diego faces the Brewers in the divisional round. Jay Berman, Fox News.
0: Tonight, week 4 of the NFL season kicks off, Cleveland versus Pittsburgh. I'm Dave Anthony. This is Fox News.
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12: Well, good morning. It is the first day of October here on this Thursday. Thank you so much for joining me here today. The rain event that sort of wasn't There's still

0: some chances for rain, but did not drop the large amounts of rain that we were kind of expecting over the last 48 hours, though. Good rain in many areas here at the Lexington studios of KRVN, about 3/4 of an inch over the last 48 hours. A little more down in McCook, a little more down in Norton, where they had nearly 2 inches. There was some localized, more heavy rain, certainly, as in the just to the north of Franklin, kind of in the Red Cloud area, some heavy rains there. Back over east into Hebron, we saw some heavy rains getting nearly 5 inches there. Not a lot right here, and certainly as you go west, it just sort of shuts off just to round Ogallala. There's not much at all. So not as big of a rain event, not as much of a washout as maybe we were expecting. For today, mostly cloudy, 30% chance of showers in the morning, then partly cloudy in the afternoon, highs in the low 60s, northeast winds at 15 to 20 with gusts of 35. Tonight, and things now are going to quiet down a lot. The forecast becomes pretty simple. Tonight, clear and cooler. We're going to see lows in the 40s, though, so that will be chilly. Tomorrow, sunny, highs around 60, light winds, then becoming south at 10 to 15. Friday night, clear, lows in the mid-40s, south winds at 10 to 15 with gusts to around 30. For Saturday, sunny, highs in the upper 60s, south winds at 10 to 15 with gusts to around 30 miles an hour. For northwest and north central Kansas, today mostly cloudy, patchy fog this morning. Chance of showers this morning also, then a slight chance of showers this afternoon, breezy with highs in the mid-60s, north winds at 15 to 25, chance of rain is at 50%. For tonight, clear, lows in the lower 40s, northeast winds at 5 to 10, becoming southeast at about 5. Friday, sunny, highs in the mid-60s. South winds at 5 to 15, gusts up to 30 in the afternoon. Friday night, clear, lows in the mid-40s. Saturday, sunny, highs in the upper 70s. Sunday night, mostly clear, lows in the upper 40s. And Sunday, sunny, highs in the lower 70s. For northeast Colorado, today mostly cloudy in the morning, then becoming partly cloudy, highs near 70, northeast winds at 10 to 15. Thursday night, mostly clear, lows in the mid-40s. Friday, sunny, windy, highs in the lower 70s with south winds at 20 to 30. Friday night, mostly clear, lows in the upper 40s, south winds at 15 to 25. For Saturday and Saturday night, in northeast Colorado, mostly clear, highs in the low to mid 80s, lows in the upper 40s.
1: 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I'm Chad Moyer. 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Yesterday, corn fell to a six-week low after the USDA quarterly grain stocks report showed a bearish jump in corn stocks. Yesterday's September 1 stocks estimate was neutral to bullish for soybeans, neutral on wheat. Also, the grain summary report yesterday was neutral for the wheat market. Specifically on the USDA reports, USDA said all wheat September 1 stocks, 1.85 billion bushels, down 14% from last year. USDA's quarterly grain stocks report on corn as of September 1 was 2.09 billion bushels. That's up 35% from 1 year ago. The other report, ethanol production report, 1.01 million barrels per day production for the week ending September 25. That dropped below the number from the prior week, according to USDA. There's more reports to be released today, more data on the way from the government. USDA's weekly export sales report will be released later this morning. Analysts expect weekly soybean export sales to be between 850,000 metric tons and 1 million metric tons. Excessive rainfall expected from Thursday through Saturday for the plains and the Mississippi Valley, once again delaying harvest. Overnight, grains are trading mixed this morning. December corn 2.5 up, 5.03 1/4. March up 2.5 at 5.18. November soybeans down 1 1/4 at 12.91 3/4. January down 3/4, 13.08 1/2. December Kansas City wheat 8.5 higher, 7.41 1/2. 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
5: What value is ag technology actually bringing to a farming operation? I'm Alex Makovica, back with you on the Rural Radio Network. Good morning. That was a topic of conversation with Ankit Chandra. He leads the Department of Biological Systems Engineering at the University of Nebraska-Lincoln. He says he thinks the industry's been thinking about it the wrong way.
6: I think a lot of value should come from the farmer's perspective in the first place. And that's where there's a real barrier to adoption of these technologies. So we have been thinking all wrong, unidirectionally, I would say, in terms of technology creation. So if you think from the perspective of farmers, what's on the demand? What is their pain point? What are some of the challenges they are having? And based on that, if we can create solutions, I think we'll have more better pathway for technology adoption in agriculture technologies.
5: From robotics to software, he said there are a lot of opportunities for farmers to implement different technologies on their operations. Again, it all comes down to whether or not it actually works and monetarily works on an operation. I asked him as well about artificial intelligence.
6: The problem with AI is that you've got so many different variability and factors in agriculture that you might miss one or two factors in accounting them while you're providing, you know, either recommendation or you're providing any kind of results analysis to the farmers, right? And if you miss those parameters, you're going to have a missed result. Right, an error in your results. So based on that, I think we'll still need a lot of time to see where this is going.
5: You can learn about conversations like this by attending the Spur Ag Converge Conference. It'll take place in Grand Island this year, November 17th. I'm Alex Makovica.
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0: Good morning. It is 64 degrees here at the Lexington studios of KRVN on the first day of October. So, since it is the first day, that means we got to look at all the things that October has in store for us. So, what could those be? Well, October is Adopt a Shelter Animal Month. I can't suggest this more. I'm something that my wife and I have done, and just love it. Love our dogs, and one of our favorite things is going and looking at the animal shelters around here. Gets us in trouble usually, seeing who's out there. That's what happened with Nika, with the husky. He was there. He's going, oh, well, he's a kitty. That's the problem with huskies, of course. They're pretty, and then the drama starts. What else? Billiard Awareness Month. So if you can be aware of playing pool, I guess Class Reunion Month. I don't get that. Do people do class reunions in October that I'm not aware of? But it is Class Reunion Month. Eat Better, Eat Together Month. Go Hog Wild, Eat Country Ham Month. You can also celebrate Sun-Dried Tomatoes this month. Go Nuts Over Texas Peanuts. Of course, it is Halloween Safety Month, so be careful with some of that. National Chili Month. It is good. This feels like pretty good chilly weather, right? National Dental Hygiene Month, which is also connected to National Cookie Month. I guess they go hand in hand. National Pajama Month. National Popcorn Poppin' Month. Let's see. National Roller Skating Month. Back on the country ham. National Seafood Month. Interesting. Frozen Food Month, which goes along with the seafood for Nebraska mostly. Spinach Lovers Month. And Zombie Preparedness Month. So, boy, lots of things to focus on there. For today, it is Homemade Cookie Day and International Coffee Day. They still make international coffees in those old tins. I remember Mom drinking that a lot. It is Less Than Perfect Day, so that's a good thing to remember, that we all are there, even though we probably strive too much for it. Model T Day, I mentioned it is National Animal Rescue Month. It's Black Dog Day. So here's your chance to celebrate the month and the day together. Model T Day. So we recognize that great Ford that changed really everything. Pumpkin Spice Day, because it's October, so we got to start that with pumpkin spice. I remember when that wasn't that big of a deal. Do you remember those days? The halcyon days of regular flavors and stuff. All right, there you go. It is the first day of October. Hope it's off to a good start for you.
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3: Thursday Night Football will kick off week 4 of the NFL as the Steelers take on the Browns, and it all starts at 8:15 p.m. Eastern Time. Pittsburgh also traded cornerback Joey Porter Jr. to the Dallas Cowboys in exchange for a second-round pick and a conditional sixth-round pick. In baseball, the Padres eliminated the Cubs with a 4-1 win. Pete Crow Armstrong and Alex Bregman went hitless for Chicago in the series. San Diego will face the Brewers in the NLDS, which starts on Saturday. The White Sox eliminated the Astros from the postseason, coming out on top 7-3. They're going to take on Cleveland in the ALDS. And the Yankees roll past the Red Sox 9-2, eliminating Boston from the postseason. New York outscored Boston 18-2 in the series. They're going to face the Rays in the ALDS. And in the WNBA, Arike Ogunbowale dropped 45 points as the Wings forced a Game 3, beating the Valkyries 108-100.
4: In times like these, Nebraskans need a fighter in their corner. That's our Attorney General Mike Hilgers, protecting the American dream. Mike Hilgers has made bringing down costs for Nebraska families a top priority. 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Hilgers went to court to put the brakes on hidden fees that drive up costs. And Hilgers has taken the fight to the scammers and fraudsters who prey on our neighbors. As a father of four, Mike Hilgers is holding big tech accountable for misleading parents, and Hilgers defended parental rights in the classroom. And when Biden tried to force Nebraska schools to let boys play girls' sports, Hilgers said, no way. Now Mike Hilgers is fighting to defend Nebraska's water rights. And Hilgers is protecting Nebraska farmers and ranchers from crippling regulations that raise food prices. Fighting for what matters most, protecting the American dream. Our Attorney General, Mike Hilgers.
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3: I'm Susan Lee, and this is the Fox Business Report.
9: Chipmaker Micron Technology reported a dramatic jump in its profit for the recent quarter. Micron says it doesn't see signs of the memory chip shortage slowing. It expects memory and storage supply demand conditions to be tight over the next couple of years. The stock is lower. A federal judge has approved Paramount's settlement for the acquisition of Warner Brothers Discovery. The combined company will invest at least $1.5 billion for additional domestic production over 5 years and will commit funds for a workforce training program for the entertainment industry. Paramount agreed to create an editorial independence board to oversee CNN and CBS News. Yields on government debt around the world are at the highest levels in decades today. U.S. stock futures are mixed. That's your Fox Business Report. I'm Jenny Cosella. Invested in you.
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0: It is 620, 764 degrees here at the Lexington studios of KRVN. We do have some rain in the McCook area, also some around Topeka and down back to Colby. Let's see here, a little bit into, actually, some pretty good amounts in north of Lamar and Cheyenne Wells area, down to Kim and Springfield, seeing some rain in eastern Colorado also. Actually, kind of a cell going on outside right along the Kansas-Colorado border. So some storms popping up there. Pretty sparsely populated areas there. Hey, we got sports coming your way today, right here. We have a Thursday matchup. Had a few of those this year because of lack of officials. Bertrand is taking on Loomis on a little backyard brawl. You can catch all of the action there starting at 6:50 right here on 880 KRVN, also on 106.9 FM and 98.5 FM. Nebraska volleyball also tonight as they take on longtime rival Penn State. Pregame is at 5 o'clock. You can hear the action on Cami. Then tomorrow, Southern Valley is at Pleasanton. Pregame is at 6:35 there, right here on 880 KRVN. And over on our sister station Cami, it is Elm Creek taking on Alma. That is a 6:35 pregame there. And then also taking place, as we have a triple header of action, it will be Northeastern State taking on UNK in volleyball. Pregame is at 5:45 on 93.1 The River and 106.9 FM. So lots of things going on, lots of sports. Busy time of year as we move into October.
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18: A few lingering showers will be possible across the area today, but most of the day should remain dry. Some isolated areas of flooding concerns continue for a few areas south or east of the Tri-Cities. Funner Park is preparing the grounds for President Donald Trump as he is scheduled to host a rally at the Pinnacle Bank Expo Center on the Nebraska State Fairgrounds in Grand Island on Monday. Funner Park Grand Island Expo Executive Director Andrea Peachy says they are working on seating and bleacher layout for the Expo Center.
19: We are planning on having some bleacher seating and floors or chairs on the floor be set up for it. So we're kind of working on that right now with the logistics of how that will be. But we're planning for 3,000 to 5,000 people to be able to have seats in there. The building was chosen because it was available. We looked at some of our other facilities that were open for this specific date, and the Expo Center just worked well for it. And it's kind of a blank canvas, so it's kind of a cool thing that we can build it to be what they want it to be.
18: The rally on Monday will begin at 4:30 p.m. with doors opening at 2:30 p.m. and Trump taking the stage at 6 p.m. General admission tickets are free, but attendees must register online and obtain an RSVP through the campaign's official ticketing platform before the event. A free dental clinic for Nebraska veterans provided more than $600,000 in care during a two-day event near UTAN. The 2026 Veterans Mission of Mercy, or VetMom, served veterans, spouses, and surviving spouses of deceased veterans on August 28th and 29th at the Nebraska National Guard Titan Readiness Center. Residents of central and western Nebraska will have an opportunity to weigh in on three statewide ballot measures during public hearings scheduled in Kearney next month. The Nebraska Secretary of State's Elections Division has announced hearings in each of the state's three congressional districts for ballot initiatives involving online sports wagering authorization, online sports wagering regulation, and the Fairness for Girls measure. State law requires the hearings to be held before the November general election. The Elections Division has also prepared informational pamphlets on each measure, available in English and Spanish. The Congressional District 3 hearings will take place Thursday, October 22nd at the Buffalo County Extension Building's Bison Room in Kearney. Public testimony on the online sports wagering authorization and regulations initiatives ballot measures 440 and 441 will be taken from 2 to 5 p.m. A separate hearing on the Fairness for Girls initiative ballot measure 442 is set for 6 to 9 p.m. Secretary of State officials say printed copies of the voter information pamphlets will be available at county election offices and at the hearings. For KRVN News, I'm Bob Brogan.
20: Fox News, I'm Angelo Bavaro. President Trump turning campaigner-in-chief today.
21: The White House calls it a kickoff to a nationwide tour as President Trump takes his midterm message first to Oklahoma, where he'll campaign for Republicans in Durant. Durant, just across the border from Texas, where a tight U.S. Senate race is playing out. The president later expected to tour a truck factory in Denton.
20: Fox's Jeff Manasso. Tennessee death row inmate Krista Pike survives two doses of execution drugs. A media witness with this account.
22: Even at 8:53 when the microphone was cut off, we could still hear snoring.
20: Fox's Ted Linder.
23: The governor, Bill Lee, has ordered an independent review and suspended Tennessee's remaining scheduled executions.
20: Pike was sentenced to death for the 1995 killing of a 19-year-old. 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
0: It is 6:35. And 64 degrees here at the Lexington studios of KRVN on this first day of October on a Thursday. Rain chances today diminish northwest to southeast as high pressure builds south with drier air from Canada. Sunshine returns in western and some central areas today and all locations tomorrow through Wednesday. Northerly winds keep highs today in the 60s. Tonight is the coolest of the season so far, with lows in the 40s. Highs warm from the low to mid-60s tomorrow to the mid-60s to the mid-70s for the weekend and Monday. Widespread highs in the 70s to around 80 are expected Tuesday and Wednesday. Tuesday through Tuesday night, a front may kick up a few showers or some thunderstorms in there. Right now, as I mentioned a little bit ago, we got some rain in eastern Colorado and also in eastern Kansas, but not much else going on. Maybe a little bit of rain around the McCook area right now. This didn't end up being the kind of major rain event, a widespread rain event. There was rain everywhere, but it didn't get to the levels that we thought we could run into. Now, saying that, there were areas that certainly got lots of rain over the last couple days, and there was places that got 5 inches of rain in some spots. But it wasn't just wasn't quite as widespread. Like, for instance, here in the Lexington studios, not even, I think maybe just a little over an inch over the last 48 hours. So not a ton, not a major washout. But the good news, especially for farmers that want to get in the fields and start harvesting, they got to get the mud out of there first. But now our forecast turns very quiet, very simple over the next few days. I'm going to see a bit of a warm up and certainly a lot drier conditions. So that's really the good news that we'll focus on here for the next few days, really, as we look into the forecast. We've got a few days that we can look at this dry weather. It's going to be really, really nice weather. Really nice weather. So I know we are headed, for instance, to Apple Fest in Orleans to the parade, and we'll have registration. One of the very last times you can register to win the Silverado, the four-wheeler, and the grill. One of the very last times. So if you are in the Orleans area, we will be there and set up for registration right after the parade. So love to see you. Good day. Good day to have a parade, have a jacket handy, and it'll just be nice. Nice autumnal day. It is 6:38.
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5: 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Springer Cattle Company, 142 red and black Angus cross heifers, weighing 8 to 875. Nathan Kramer, 180 Angus and black white face spayed heifers, weighing 8 to 850. Here's Tom and Chris Rudd, 113 Angus and red Angus steers, weighing 750 to 850. Maddox Cattle Company with 85 head of red composite preg-checked open heifers weighing 8 to 900 pounds. In the calf division, Carol and Lance Most, 190 Angus and black white-faced steers and heifers weighing 4 to 550. 120 black, red, and Charlet steers and heifers weighing 4.5 to 6.5 from Jack Payne. Storm Lake Livestock, Aaron and Ashton Vivian, 110 red Angus and a few Angus steers and heifers. They'll be 5 weights. Braden and Kenna Perry at 100 head of Angus Charlet cross heifers weighing 5 to 550. Here's Here's Flying U Cross, Darren and Kevin Vinton, 98. Angus and Charlotte Cross, steers and heifers, weighing 3.5 to 500 pounds. Sakugawa Ranch, Jake and Jolynn Lumpkin, 72 head of Angus and Semi-Angus steers, weighing 4.5 to 575. Here's 70 head of Angus steers. They'll weigh 500 to 600 pounds from Jay and Wade Dickinson. All this and many more valued consignments this Thursday, October 1st, at Ogallala Livestock Special Stocker Feeder Sale, starting at 10 a.m., selling loads and part loads at 11.
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6: This is Jan Team for North Livestock Market with information on this week's Thursday cattle auction at 1 o'clock. We will hold an auction this week. We've got some way-up cows and bulls in the yards already for this sale. We also have over 500 Charcross Black and Red Angus calves consigned, but there's a high probability that due to road conditions that they are going to be moved back a week to our October 8th special calf and yearling sale. 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Thank you.
7: Marysville Livestock will have their sale today starting at 10 a.m. We'll include a consignment of three black and red cow-calf pairs, cows 4 to 6 years old, calves 30 to 60 days old. There's also a bred consignment of 12 black six-year-old cows, 6 to 8 months bred, to a Gerlach bull. Calf consignments include 163 black steers and heifers weighing 4 to 7. There's 20 Charlotte cross steers and heifers weighing 5 to 6, 30 crossbred heifers off grass weighing 6 to 6.5, 13 black and red steers and heifers off grass weighing 6.5 to 7.25. There's 120 black steers off grass weighing 7.75 to 9. 15 crossbred heifers off grass weighing 8 to 8.25. 64 black heifers 8 to 8.5. 60 black heifers off grass 8 to 8.5. 65 black steers 8 to 8.75. There's 65 black Charolais cross steers weighing 8.5 to 8.75. 43 black steers weighing 8.5 to 9. 31 black steers off grass weighing 8.5 to 9. 60 crossbred steers off grass weighing 9 to 9.25. And 60 black steers weighing 9.5 to 10. That's Marysville Livestock today starting at 10 a.m., expecting 824 head.
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8: 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Black Pregged Open, Papashak and Foley, 77. 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Daly, 400 black calves, heifers all in town. 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White, 250, Black and Baldy, Tennis, 180, Angus calves. Barber, 100 black, plus many more calves. Again, this Friday, 4,500 to 5,000 high-quality cattle. Big run away up, 7 in the morning. 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
1: The Nebraska NRD Hall of Fame adding some new members, including Marcel Kramer of Crofton, involved with the Lewis and Clark NRD. When you first thought about getting involved in an NRD, do you remember what was it that kind of attracted you?
12: Well, for one thing, my dad was on the NRD. He brought to my attention, he said, "Do you know that we're going to be buying water in plastic bottles?" That was in the 70s. Water is going to be so critical. He says, "I think you need to be involved on this NRD also." And so that's why I was there. Before I even got on, we had the sustainable farming, the rotational grazing. We did that, implemented one of the first in Knox County. Everybody saw, how can you graze that many cows on this number of acres? And it was just because of the rotational grazing.
1: What did it kind of take in terms of just how did you process through how you were going to do it? And then what differences did you see when you adopted?
12: The additions that what I saw was I could graze just about a third more cows on the same number of acres and the grass would respond. I didn't know the importance of letting grass respond after you graze it, let it grow back and not have a cow graze it all the time and never grows back. And then the pastures never did grow well, but you do rotation and the pastures will respond and will grow back.
1: Now, Marcel Kramer is honored for his service. I'm Steve White with this NRD Spotlight.
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14: 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Running back Vince Genitone has been one of the better stories that emerged this past week with his two touchdowns at Michigan State, and even received a phone call from North Platte legend himself, Danny Woodhead, he told me on Tuesday.
15: Everyone's been reaching out, telling me congratulations and that sort of deal, and I'm just really thankful that all these people have my support and have been kind of with me on the journey. So,
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16: 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You know, it's just Genitone going in there and being able to do what he was able to do. 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
14: Now we'll see what type of role Genitone might have moving forward here, especially Saturday against Maryland, reporting with the Nebraska football team in Lincoln. I'm Sean Callahan of HuskerOnline.com.
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19: A family who shovels together stays together. This is The Good Life. I'm Lacey Shippey. It's many years since I obtained my first mini heifer. Now, the two little heifers we started with are hopefully bred and growing new little minis, but they aren't much bigger than when they first arrived here. They live happily in the backyard, sharing half of my little shed and watching the hustle and bustle of the kids, who've done a pretty decent job of learning how to care for livestock on a miniature scale. But after a year and all of this rain, their pen and the shed were in desperate need of some attention. The outside was a sloppy mess, and the inside, where they'd stood in the shade through the summer, wasn't sloppy, but it certainly needed cleaning. So after weeks of waiting for my husband to finally find a relatively free afternoon, he brought up his skid loader and a manure spreader to scoop out the pen. While he was collecting all of that and a few extra shovels, I went to moving the water tank, scooping out our goldfish that keeps the algae down, and putting him in a bucket to wait. And I tied the heifers to the outside of the fence where they watched all of the work go down. It's not a big pen, so the skid loader did most of the outside work quickly, but that left under the fence line and inside the shed to clean out. Armed with a pitchfork and a shovel, my husband and I went to prying and scooping out the floor, dodging our 5-year-old as she attempted to help with her miniature shovel. She'd been a grumpy, grumbly bear all day, but with that shovel in hand and a job to do, she was a whole different kid, cheerfully scooping and feeling like a very productive part of this operation.
20: Our oldest scooped out the fence line, and it was easier to not watch his method, which in the eyes of an adult was inefficient and slow. But for him, he was getting it done slowly but surely. The two-year-old couldn't decide who to watch, and he went from watching us inside to watching his brother outside to making sure that the fish was still in the bucket while his older sister followed him around and kept him out of trouble. When it was time to scoop out around the back edge of the shed, everyone but the toddler had a shovel or a fork in hand, and it took no time at all. The hardest part was trying not to get a pile of dirt thrown down my boots, because while they were determined workers, the attention to detail was lacking a bit. It was truly a family affair, and while scooping manure is hardly glamorous, it was fun to watch and witness the kids working hard and doing it together. It took me back to when I was younger, scooping out calf hutches that we raised dairy calves in, but this was much better. When all the work was done, the last of the muck was loaded in the spreader, just one little load, and the heifers appreciated a mud-free pen and fresh shavings in the shed. The kids were pretty filthy and sweaty, but I think that sometimes that's their favorite way to be. I'm Lacey Shippey with The Good Life.
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21: Thursday Night Football will kick off week four of the NFL as the Steelers take on the Browns, and it all starts at 8:15 p.m. Eastern Time. Pittsburgh also traded cornerback Joey Porter Jr. to the Dallas Cowboys in exchange for a second-round pick and a conditional sixth-round pick. In baseball, the Padres eliminated the Cubs with a 4-1 win. Pete Crow Armstrong and Alex Bregman went hitless for Chicago in the series. San Diego will face the Brewers in the NLDS, which starts on Saturday. The White Sox eliminated the Astros from the postseason, coming out on top 7-3. They're going to take on Cleveland in the ALDS. And the Yankees roll past the Red Sox 9-2, eliminating Boston from the postseason. New York outscored Boston 18-2 in the series. They're going to face the Rays in the ALDS. And in the WNBA, Arike Ogunbowale dropped 45 points as the Wings forced a Game 3, beating the Valkyries 108-100.
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27: 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Our souls thrive on beauty. When Walt Disney released Snow White and the Seven Dwarfs in 1937, it broke all the rules of filmmaking at the time. The movie is a classic today, but back then, animated movies were made for children, not adults. Hollywood insiders didn't believe audiences would sit through a feature-length cartoon, nor would they be emotionally invested in what amounted to a bunch of drawings. Even worse, America was still in the grip of the Great Depression, so money for entertainment was tough to come by. And yet, audiences showed up in droves. Snow White became the highest-grossing animated movie of all time, a record it held for 55 years. Walt Disney understood something that movie moguls at the time didn't. People crave hope in the midst of crisis. Snow White didn't solve anyone's problems, but it rescued them all the same. Audiences were swept up in a world of color, music, and wonder at a time when real life seemed gray and uncertain. Beauty stirs our hearts in ways that facts and logic can't. Music, literature, and great art can leave us speechless. So can a mountain range at sunrise or a beach at sunset. Beauty engages our soul and lifts us in ways that must be experienced, not analyzed or solved. To sustain life, we need food and water. To make life worth living, we need beauty. For Focus on the Family, I'm Jim Daly.
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4: For KRVN News, I'm Bob Brogan. A few lingering showers will be possible across the area today, but most of the day should remain dry. The Dawson County Cancer Care Fund is hosting an event on Saturday, October 17th at the Dawson County Fairgrounds 4-H Cafe building in Lexington from 10 a.m. to 2 p.m. Cancer Care Fund Committee Secretary Pam Ackerman talks about the purpose of the event and what it will include.
5: We're going to celebrate 5 years of cancer care and also celebrate survivors and caregivers. It's important to remember and honor all of them, whether it's 5 years, 10 years, 20 years, 30 years. It's an amazing feeling to be able to say I've survived. And it's at the 4-H Cafe building, Fairgrounds in Lexington. There's going to be a garage sale, not a real big one, but a garage sale at 10 a.m. with household items. We're also going to sell some cancer care t-shirts and some primitive art that was donated. We'll also have a memory wall, door prizes, raffle tickets, maybe a surprise or two.
4: The Dawson County Cancer Care Fund provides financial assistance to local cancer patients undergoing treatment. From September 2021 through August 2026, the fund surpassed the $105,500 mark distributed to 115 patients. To learn more about the fund and the event, go to their Facebook page. For KRVN News, I'm Bob Brogan.
17: Register to win one of three big prizes. And while you're at it, pick up a hat or a t-shirt from Rudy's Tires, 880 KRVN, Lexington, Nebraska.
6: He is hospitalized and hailed as a hero. I'm Dave Anthony, Fox News. The captain, who's from India, attacked by his co-pilot during a flight to Israel. He's now in stable condition after surgery. And what he did after being stabbed helped save everyone on board. And India's prime minister says his bravery has made his country proud.
7: After the co-pilot stabbed the captain of this plane, the flight plunged more than 14,000 feet in just 37 seconds. The injured pilot had the wherewithal to open the cockpit door, averting disaster.
6: Fox's Trey Yingston, Tel Aviv, where the Fly Dubai flight was headed.
7: Passengers jumped into action, making their way into the cockpit, subduing the pilot who was attempting to crash the jet. Even more remarkable, an Israeli plumber then pulled back the yoke to prevent the plane from diving further.
0: There were no pilots on the seats. One was on the floor, the other on the equipment. Another person walked in with me. I grabbed the attacker, I strangled him, and pulled him out. I pulled the control yoke.
6: Two off-duty pilots on board helped land the plane, also in Saudi Arabia. The attacker's in custody. There's a search at sea after a helicopter crash left two people dead, two injured.
1: And one more is still missing after a medevac helicopter crashed into the water off of the coast of California last night. Officials revealing the chopper went down shortly after taking off from Catalina Island. The LA County Fire Department says the person who remains missing is a patient who was being transported off of the island.
6: Fox's Molly Line. Convicted murderer Tennessee tried to execute last night is still alive. Krista Pike survived two lethal injections.
8: When the curtains closed the final time at 8:05, we could consistently hear her snoring, and then it kind of developed into a snore squeak, and then a snore, and even at 8:53, when the microphone was cut off, we could

0: sueños.
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5: No more diversity quotas. 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No more identity months. Only the warrior ethos.
4: War Secretary Pete Hegseth said in his State of the Force speech in Virginia, the ideological clowns are out and the patriotic cowboys are in.
5: I call it accountability and long overdue. And frankly, the bare minimum. As usual, what the media levels as an accusation, I wear as an accomplishment.
4: Hegseth says he's reduced military leadership by 20%, including firing some generals and admirals. And moving forward, future leaders will have to pass and excel in a merit-based performance assessment. The War Department also dealing with a cyber attack.
6: A Pentagon official confirms for Fox News that their personnel database has been breached. Hackers got information like social security numbers and details about employment for nearly 3 million personnel. The Defense Manpower Data Center says unauthorized users accessed files between October 2025 and July of this year. So far, they say there's been no indication of any misuse of the data. The Pentagon says affected individuals are being notified by postal mail, and the department's contracted provider, Identity Theft Guard Solutions, will conduct credit monitoring. In Washington, Jill Nato, Fox News.
4: On Wall Street, stock futures are rising before a new quarter and month of trading. In the baseball playoffs, the Red Sox, Cubs, and Astros eliminated. The New York Yankees knocked out Boston, the San Diego Padres KO'd Chicago, while Houston lost to Chicago's other team, the White Sox. Philadelphia stayed alive.
7: 1-1 to Bohm. Hit well the other way. Carrying, and it's gone!
4: Alec Bohm's 10th inning home run wanted for the Phillies, beating the Atlanta Braves 4-3 on NBC. They'll play again tonight, and the winner advances. I'm Dave Anthony, and this is Fox News.
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10: Good morning. It is 7:06 and 63 degrees. 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Weather forecast coming up here after we get through this afternoon and this morning. Mostly cloudy with a 30% chance of showers this morning in central Nebraska. Then partly cloudy in the afternoon, highs in the lower 60s, northeast winds at 15 to 20 with gusts to around 35. Tonight clear and colder, lows in the

0: lower 40s, northeast winds at around 10 in the evening, then becoming light. Friday, sunny, highs around 60, light winds, then becoming south at 10 to 15. Friday night, clear, lows in the mid-40s, south winds at 10 to 15 with gusts to around 30. Saturday, sunny, highs in the upper 60s, south winds at 10 to 15 with gusts to around 30. For Saturday night, clear, lows around 50. Sunday, sunny, highs in the mid-60s. Sunday night, down into the upper 40s again. And then Monday, mostly sunny, highs in the upper 60s. For northwest and north central Kansas today, mostly cloudy, patchy fog this morning. Chances of showers this morning also, then a slight chance of showers this afternoon. Breezy with highs in the mid-60s, north winds 15 to 25. Chance of rain is about 50%, so obviously that wind will help dry things out too. Tomorrow, clear, lows in the lower 40s, northeast winds at 5 to 15. Friday, sunny, highs in the mid-60s, south winds still at 5 to 15. Friday night, clear, lows in the mid-40s with south winds once again at 10 to 15. 70s on Saturday, 70s on Sunday. So it looks like it's going to be a very nice weekend.
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3: Questioning the National FFA Organization. I'm Alex McAvica with today's agriculture news on the Rural Radio Network. Good morning. It's our top story this morning. Bryce Duskett has details.
4: U.S. Secretary of Agriculture Brooke Rollins says she's looking into a national FFA policy that denied the Fellowship of Christian Farmers International exhibit space at this month's National FFA Convention. National FFA, for their part, says its policy prohibits exhibit space for organizations with political or religious affiliations and that other groups have been denied for the same reason. Rollins calls the decision wrong and deeply troubling, adding she's looking into it. Stand by.
3: Thanks, Bryce. Persistent moisture across the Midwest as of late is creating another challenge for cattle feeders, going beyond muddy pens. In the latest episode of Cattle Call, Scott Varlick with KKV Trading says cattle are carrying mud into the packing plant, affecting carcass appearance and yield. He's also hearing reports of disappointing gains as cattle deal with wet conditions while staying on feed to heavier weights.
5: It has been some. I mean, now cattle are carrying some mud, so those meat beds do not look near as good. They're not yielding as good. And that's something we haven't had to deal with much this winter. I mean, it's been so dry. And so, yes, some conditions in the pens are a little bit tough, but and it's making some of the gains are disappointing. I've heard this more than a couple of times now, that saying, hey, these cattle didn't perform quite as well as I thought that they would. And that's not everybody, but I'm hearing a few more cases of that. And I think that's just the fact that, okay, we got a few weather issues here, some mud to fight. And plus, feeding them this big, we know that the conversion goes down.
3: Hear more at ruralradionetwork.com in the latest episode of Cattle Call. 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
6: 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Before Scooter's Coffee, they had tried a little bit of everything, from radio broadcasting to door-to-door sales, even an ice cream wagon. 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
7: One day I'm driving along in North Sacramento, and I see a guy building a little for lack of a better term, I'll say a shack. 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And I would just watch when he opened up. 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
6: 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And those are the pillars for which he built Scooter's Coffee. 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
3: The National Grazing Lands Coalition bus tour made two Nebraska stops this year, highlighting some different approaches to grazing management. The tour visited Hochstein Ranch, where participants learned about prescribed fire, eastern red cedar control, and the use of virtual fencing for cattle and other small ruminants. The final stop was the Jessen Ranch, recently acquired by the Santee Sioux Nation. Discussions there focused on native forage, soil health, prescribed burning, and efforts to develop a more self-sufficient ag system. The two-day tour overall covered four operations across Minnesota, South Dakota, and Nebraska, showing how producers and land stewards are adapting grazing practices to their landscapes. A Nebraska connection is taking over leadership of Midwest Dairy during a transition. Beth Bruck Upton will become interim CEO later this month. She has more than 15 years with Midwest Dairy and has previously led the organization's business unit covering Nebraska and South Dakota.
8: When I started out as a dietitian, obviously one of the things that is core to Midwest Dairy and to Dairy Checkoff as a whole is that we are a science-based organization.
3: Earlier in her career, as she mentioned, she worked on nutrition and youth wellness initiatives in Nebraska, including efforts to expand school breakfast programs. She will take over as current CEO Corey Scott moves to Dairy Management Incorporated. And finally, Republican lawmakers are warning that additional farm aid may not reach producers fast enough. Politico reporting that Republicans are pushing to attach roughly $11 billion in direct farm assistance to a defense spending package. Payments would likely not arrive until spring of 2027, and lawmakers say those delays could lead to more farm closures as producers struggle with low margins, high diesel costs, and economic pressures. This is the Rural Radio Network.

0: To hear more, visit dan.democrat. That's dan.democrat. Paid for by Pete Ricketts for Senate.
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2: Democracy 2026.
3: Among the more closely watched Senate races is in Georgia. Incumbent Democrat John Ossoff seeks a second six-year term. He faces current Congressman Mike Collins in what has turned into a contentious war of words. Collins, on the Fox News Rundown podcast, claimed only a few Georgians contribute to Ossoff's run.
4: The rest of them are coming from outside the state, like California, in New York, and Washington.
3: Ossoff, on the other hand, has accused Collins during a virtual press conference of adding to an issue that voters say is top of mind in this election.
5: He's voted repeatedly for the Trump tariffs that sent grocery prices soaring.
3: At least one in-person debate is scheduled between the two in October, just days before early voting begins. Some estimates have put a key voting bloc in Georgia, independents, near 30%. Which could throw this race one way or the other. Grinnell Scott, Fox News.
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7: Seven 18 and 63 degrees here at the Lexington studios of KRVN. Time for us to take a look at sports. Jason's in here with us, and always one of the marquee matchups in college volleyball when Huskers and Penn State match up.
8: Nebraska's on the road tonight, taking on the 16th ranked Nittany Lions. They certainly have had some battles over the years. Head coach Danny Busboom Kelly knows this one, once again, will be a fight.
9: The country, a very, very experienced transfer setter. They've got a lot of pins that have shown that left sides that can shown they can produce. And so prepping for multiple players, we don't really know who's going to play because they've all shown they can get it done. And then just think the playing at Penn State is always tough. And the environment and the student section is can be pretty rowdy.
8: I'm sure they'll call for a whiteout again. They usually do that when the Huskers show up. Nebraska's 13-0 for back-to-back seasons and for the 12th time in program history. First serve tonight is set for 6. We will bring that one to you locally on Kimmy Country. The now 6th-ranked UNK volleyball team served up 8 aces and hit 315 in an easy sweep of Arkansas Fort Smith. The Lopers, who are now 16-1 and 5-0 in conference action, have now won 48 consecutive sets. That ties a mark set by the 2004 national runner-up team, who, oh yeah, just went 40-1. Mm-hmm. UNK will likely break the record tomorrow night at home against Northeastern State, who's in the first year of their program. They're just 1-14 on the year. Last night, freshman center Ellie Ekman of Lincoln had 4 aces. Well, Callie Squires had one, Taryn Arbuthnot had one, and lefty Julia Davenport also had an ace. Well, as the calendar turns into October, big district game tonight as 8th-ranked 5-0 Loomis hosts 4-1 Bertrand. The Vikings have won 4 straight after dropping their season opener. First-year head coach Caden Holm knows the importance of this one.
10: I think it's going to be a fun one, a rivalry game, and those are always fun games. They're amped up and bigger environment, big crowds. Two towns that are 7 miles apart, so we'll travel well, I know, and they'll have a lot of people there, so it'll be a fun one for sure. I think our boys are going to be ready to go, obviously. I think we have a good game plan coming in, and boys are just going to have to be disciplined and execute a game plan.
8: Now, Loomis has yet to lose and really has not been tested. First-year head coach Alex Lindsay is really looking forward to this one.
11: They're a good football team. I think we're a good football team, and it's it's going to be fun. I mean, I think if no matter what the talent of the teams were, I think it would be a good game no matter what. And it just helps that we're 4-1, or they're 4-1, we're 5-0. They could easily be 5-0. You know, they've improved a lot. Yeah, it's going to be an exciting game. It's Thursday night. I think we're going to have a lot of people in Loomis, Nebraska.
8: Now, Loomis has won four straight in this series, with Bertrand's last win coming back in 2019. Every once in a while, whoever puts the high school football schedule together around here gets one right. And we got it right tonight. We're glad to have it at 7 right here on 880 KRVN. There's a handful of other games around the region tonight. Centura will take on Arcadia Loup City, BDS at Shelton. Burwell is hosting CWC. It's Elba at Ansley Litchfield. Red Cloud is hosting Harvard, and Palmer at Twin Loup. Major League playoffs. White Sox are moving on. They handled Houston 7-3. The Yankees had little trouble with Boston 9-2. National League playoffs. Philadelphia edged Atlanta 4-3, and San Diego dispatched the Cubs, winning 4-1. Due to all of the rain, Gothenburg Cross Country invited Wild Horse today. That has been canceled. And the Central Conference softball tournament in Hastings that was set for today, they moved that to tomorrow. Hopefully it dries out a little bit. That is a look at sports. For more, you can find that anytime at krvn.com.
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2: /724, 63 degrees at 60 right now in North Platte, 65 in Grand Island, 66 in York, at 65 in Norfolk, 62 in South Sioux, 63 in Neely, it's 55 in Valentine, 53 in Scotts Bluff, down to 52 right now in Kimball, 54 in Sydney, 61 in Ogallala. In Colorado right now, let's see, 52 in Fort Collins, 57 in Fort Morgan. It is 55 in Yuma, 54 in Lyman, 54 in Denver, 54 in the Springs. Pueblo is at 57, rain in 59 in Lahana, 56 in Lamar. Looks like we have some flood conditions in the Greeley County, Kansas area right now. 65 in Garden City. It is 63 in Leote. 63 also in Scott City. 61 in Colby. 66 in Hayes. 72 in Salina. 67 in Concordia. It's 64 in Norton. 65 back up into Nebraska and Kearney. 62 in McCook. 60 in Flat Rock. It's 64 right now in Cambridge, 65 in Holdridge, and overcast skies here in Lexington, 63 degrees with relative humidity at 94%, winds out of the north-northeast blowing at about 10. That's your 880 Weather Watch.
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0: long-term agreements to supply technology, though Wall Street is cautious, suspecting the AI buildup may be nearing its peak and Micron shares are flat. Reuters says chipmaker Broadcom will lend AI developer Anthropic up to $42 billion to finance infrastructure spending. It gives Broadcom a central role in Anthropic's build-out. Tesla shares are up 0.5%. Registrations of new Tesla cars jumped by double digits in France and Sweden from a year ago, a sign Tesla's making a comeback in Europe. Stock futures are mixed. Yields on U.S. Treasuries remain elevated today. That's your Fox Business Report. I'm Jenny Cosola. Invested in you.
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8: For KRVN News, I'm Bob Rogan. President Donald Trump is coming to Grand Island next Monday afternoon for a midterm campaign rally. The president will speak October 5th at the Pinnacle Bank Expo Center at the Nebraska State Fairgrounds. Grand Island Police Department Division Chief Dean Elliott says details of the visit are being ironed out, but the visit is essentially 3 events: landing at the airport, motorcading to the Expo Center, and President Trump speaking at the Expo. Chief Elliott says some of the details were discussed at a meeting held Wednesday morning.
9: We may end up asking for some resources from some of the surrounding jurisdictions, maybe Hastings or Kearney, local PD or Sheriff's Department. We've done that in the past. We've gone and assisted them in the past on different events as well. And then, of course, the meeting this morning was with

0: the U.S. Secret Service and talking to us about the event and some of the site locations and possible routes that are still being determined. And FBI, of course, was there, and you had some other federal agencies that are part of that as well.
1: Doors to the Expo Center open at 2:30 p.m. Central Time. The event begins at 4:30 p.m., and the president is scheduled to speak at 6. Rain fell upon rain yesterday. Lincoln set its all-time record for rainfall on a single day on Wednesday, officially recording 6.15 inches at the Lincoln Airport, according to Nebraska Public Media. But the National Weather Service also had a report of more than 10 inches in northern Lancaster County. There were reports of more than 8 inches in Douglas and Saunders counties and more than 7 inches in Sarpy and Washington counties. The heavy rain led to flash flooding in many areas. The Dawson County Cancer Care Fund is hosting an event on Saturday, October 17th at the Dawson County Fairgrounds 4-H Cafe building in Lexington from 10 a.m. to 2 p.m. Cancer Care Fund Committee Secretary Pam Ackerman talks about the purpose of the Care Fund and its mission.
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3: Fox News, I'm TJ Papa. President Trump begins his 32-day trek across the nation leading into the midterms. First up, a truck plant in Denton, Texas. Fox's Jackie Heinrich at the White House.
4: He'll be highlighting what he argues is a manufacturing boom, a result of his administration's pro-growth policies, tariffs, and deregulation, in their words.
3: But digital numbers for the commander-in-chief from a new Associated Press North Center for Public Affairs Research poll out this morning. Cost of living, a major issue, with 17% of U.S. adults approving of the job he's doing to lower prices. Tennessee officials have not delivered an update on the condition of Krista Pike, the convicted killer who survived a pair of lethal injections last night. She was found guilty for the 1995 murder of 19-year-old classmate Colleen Slemmer. 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
8: It is 7:36, 63 degrees. Good morning. After a soaking rain event across South Central and North Central Kansas, really all of our area, the weather is finally beginning to improve. Over the past 24 hours, much of the area received between 1 and 3 inches of rainfall, with some locations south and east of the Tri-Cities and across North Central Kansas picking up impressive 4 to 6, as you just heard Bob talk about. While the heaviest rain has now shifted east of the region, a few scattered showers may linger through this morning and into the first half of the afternoon.

0: Mainly across north central Kansas and southeast Nebraska is where we're going to see that. As the storm system continues to move east, rainfall will come to an end from northwest to southeast. Some areas of north central Kansas could see an additional half an inch to an inch of rain before the last showers depart. We're seeing that over Colby, Goodland, Hoxie right now. Even though rain chances are decreasing, flooding concerns have not gone away. Flood watches remain in effect for portions of the area, especially where the heaviest rainfall occurred, obviously. Rivers, streams, and low-lying areas will continue to be monitored closely as runoff works its way through the drainage system. The Solomon, Republican, and Little Blue River basins will be areas to watch for rising water levels over the next couple days. Behind the departing storm, cooler fall air is settling into the region with north-northeast winds, temperatures in the 60s, while overnight lows drop into the 40s. That's your 880 Weather Watch. For weather at any time, go to KRVN.com.
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6: The Harvest of Harmony Parade is Saturday morning in downtown Grand Island. Jessica Salinas, the Marketing and Communications Director for the Grand Island Chamber of Commerce, joining us now for a preview. Jessica, this is the 84th annual Harvest of Harmony Parade. What do you think makes it an always special event that's packed with all kinds of history?
7: You know what? Going on for 84 years, this is the 84th annual Harvest of Harmony Parade, a tradition that's been in the center of Grand Island for a long, long time. Really honoring grand marshals each and every year, making sure we have a distinct theme each year, and just taking in what makes us up as a community and the years to come.
6: Jessica, what theme is this year's Harvest of Harmony Parade celebrating? Also, how was the grand marshal chosen?
7: We will be celebrating America's 250th birthday this year, given that it's a milestone for the United States, and we really want to lean into that celebration. And our Grand Marshal was actually chosen based off the Nebraska wildfires this year. Caro Volunteer Fire Department Fire Chief Steve Osika will be our Grand Marshal. He started the Platte Valley Twin Loop Emergency Response Team along with other members. That team largely dedicates to putting out wildland fires in our state. It was just amazing to honor that they have put in a lot of work and they have helped our state be able to be a safe space for all the farmers and ranchers who were affected by these wildfires. And it's just amazing to be able to honor somebody who has put in a lot of work into helping our great state be fire-free.
6: Definitely a well-deserved honor for him. Jessica, how big is Saturday morning's Harvest of Harmony Parade? when it comes to the number of bands, also the floats, and how far do the bands actually travel to be in the Harvest of Harmony Parade?
7: This year we will have 82 bands participating in the parade, about 154 floats, and that gives us a total of 236 entries. So this parade is definitely going to be large. And a lot of that has to do with the support that the Grand Marshal has received. We will have so many fire trucks coming from different parts of Nebraska to honor him and just be a part of the parade because they really rally behind him. And it's just great to see that. We have schools coming from Hershey, about 150 miles out, North Platte, McCook, Adams. Those are communities that are a ways away from central Nebraska.
6: Talking right now with Marketing and Communications Director Jessica Salinas for the Grand Island Chamber of Commerce, getting in the details of the Harvest of Harmony Parade that steps off Saturday morning at 8:15 in downtown Grand Island. Jessica, where should we be to watch the Harvest of Harmony Parade as it winds through downtown Grand Island? And do you have any kind of maybe special recommendations for a great place to hear all that great music?
7: Honestly, there is no right answer to that. Any spot you're going to be able to hear these bands marching through and just really enjoy the music. But it begins on 4th Street and it goes to Elm, on 4th and Elm, and then it heads south on Eddy underpass, and then it'll turn east onto 3rd Street for 10 blocks. So we have a solid 10 blocks and some, right, to put your chair out, enjoy, really get to experience the floats and the bands and have a good time on the Saturday morning.
6: The fuel competition for the Harvest of Harmony Parade is Saturday morning at 10:30 at Grand Island High School's Memorial Stadium. Jessica, what can we expect for this part of the day?
7: We will have 19 schools performing from across Nebraska, from Class C to Class AA. Really, we're excited to hear all their music because it will vary from the parades and their performance will be much different. They're not marching, they're performing, and they make different movements and steps, and it's just amazing to hear and see in the stadium.
6: Jessica, is there a source of information we can go to for more on the marching order of Saturday morning's Harvest of Harmony Parade, also the route?
7: Yes, of course, grandisland.org, events, Harvest of Harmony, and that is where you will find the parade route map, our order of march for the parade, and our field competition schedule, as well as links to our Facebook Live and YouTube Live.
6: Thank you for joining us, Jessica. That's Jessica Salinas, the Marketing and Communications Director for the Grand Island Chamber of Commerce, talking about the Harvest of Harmony Parade. Step off Saturday morning is at 8:15 in downtown Grand Island. For more, you can follow Harvest of Harmony on Facebook. Also follow the link that they have posted at grandisland.org. 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
0: Husker volleyball could be tested tonight as the top-ranked Huskers are on the road at 16th-ranked Penn State. Nebraska's 13-0 for a second consecutive season and for the 12th time in program history. First serve tonight is set for 6. We will bring that one to you locally on Kimmy Country.
11: Sixth-ranked UNK volleyball team served of 8 aces and hit 315 last night in their easy sweep of Arkansas Fort Smith. The Lopers have now won 48 consecutive sets. That ties a mark held by the 2004 National

0: A runner-up team that, oh yeah, by the way, went 40-1. UNK will likely break that record tomorrow night against Northeastern State, who is in the first year of their program. Tomorrow night's match from Kearney starts at 6. We'll bring it to you on 93.1 The River and 106.9 in Kearney. Well, North Platte's Vince Genitone had himself a day on Saturday in the Huskers' win at Michigan State. Sean Callahan has more on that story from Lincoln.
1: Running back Vince Genitone has been one of the better stories that emerged this past week with his two touchdowns at Michigan State, and he even received a phone call from North Platte legend himself, Danny Woodhead, he told me on Tuesday.
2: Yeah, I mean, everyone's been reaching out, telling me congratulations and that sort of deal, and I'm just really thankful that all these people have my support and have been kind of with me on the journey. So,
1: fellow running back Makai Nelson said everybody on the team was so excited for what Genitone was able to do this past week.
3: Every time I watch it, like, I have a big smile on my face. You know, it's just Genitone going in there and being able to do what he was able to do. You know, it's just amazing, you know, seeing a guy that was on scout team all camp, all up until the game, you know, and for him to do that, it's just amazing.
1: Now we'll see what type of role Genitone might have moving forward here, especially Saturday against Maryland, reporting with the Nebraska football team in Lincoln. I'm Sean Callahan of HuskerOnline.com.
0: Thanks, Sean. As the calendar flips to October, big district game tonight is 8th-ranked 5-0 Loomis will host 4-1 Bertrand. The Vikings have won 4 straight. Kickoff tonight is set for 7. You can hear that big matchup right here on 880 KRVN 106.9 in Kearney. Due to all of the rain, the Gothenburg Cross Country Invite at Wild Horse for today, that has been canceled. Also in Hastings, the Central Conference softball tournament, they have moved that to tomorrow. That is all the good sports. For more, you can find that anytime at krvn.com. I'm Jason Jorgensen.
4: Welcome to the health report from Phelps Memorial Health Center in Holdridge. October is Breast Cancer Awareness Month, a time to raise awareness, honor survivors, and remind ourselves of the importance of early detection. 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Self-awareness is also key. 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A gentle reminder to a mother, sister, daughter, or friend could be the nudge that they need to make that appointment. This Breast Cancer Awareness Month, take action for yourself and those you love. Schedule your mammogram, encourage others to do the same, and keep making healthy choices every day. Because when it comes to breast cancer, early detection truly saves lives. This has been the Health Report from Phelps Memorial Health Center in Holdridge.
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0: In times like these, Nebraskans need a fighter in their corner. That's our Attorney General Mike Hilgers, protecting the American dream. Mike Hilgers has made bringing down costs for Nebraska families a top priority. That's why Hilgers fought big companies trying to raise our electrical bills and won. Hilgers went to court to put the brakes on hidden fees that drive up costs. And Hilgers has taken the fight to the scammers and fraudsters who prey on our neighbors. As a father of four, Mike Hilgers is holding big tech accountable for misleading parents, and Hilgers defended parental rights in the classroom. And when Biden tried to force Nebraska schools to let boys play girls' sports, Hilgers said, no way. Now Mike Hilgers is fighting to defend Nebraska's water rights, and Hilgers is protecting Nebraska farmers and ranchers from crippling regulations that raise food prices. Fighting for what matters most, protecting the American dream. Our Attorney General, Mike Hilgers.
1: Paid for by friends of Mike Hilgers.
2: It's time for
3: This Day in History.
2: It is October 1st, time for us to take a look at this day in history. It was on this day in 2017, in the deadliest mass shooting in modern U.S. history, a gunman opened fire from a room at the high-rise Mandalay Bay Casino Hotel in Las Vegas on a crowd of 22,000 fans at a country music concert below, causing 60 deaths and more than 850 injuries. On this day in 1890, Yosemite National Park was established by the U.S. Congress. Never been to Yosemite, but I would really like to. 1903, first modern baseball World Series began with the National League's Pittsburgh Pirates defeating the American League's Boston Americans in Game 1. Boston would ultimately win the series 5-3. 1908, Henry Ford, and of course I mentioned this earlier, that this is Model T Day. He introduced his mass-produced Model T automobile to the market. Between 1908 and 1927, Ford would build more than 15 million Model Ts. 1910, the offices of the Los Angeles Times were destroyed by a dynamite explosion and fire, killing 21 employees. Union activist J.B. McNamara eventually pleaded guilty and was sentenced to life in prison for the bombing. 1949, Mao Zedong was leader of the Communist People's Liberation Army, proclaimed the People's Republic of China during a ceremony in Beijing. Let's see here. 1962, federal marshals escorted James Meredith as he enrolled as the first black student at the University of Mississippi. Meredith's presence sparked riots that left two people dead. 1971, Walt Disney World opened in Orlando, Florida. And in 1975, Muhammad Ali defeated Joe Frazier in the Thriller in Manila, the last of their three boxing bouts for the heavyweight championship. Down goes Frazier. Birthdays today. If it's your birthday, happy birthday to you. You share it with some big names. We've not had big names this week. We've got one here. Got some here. How about former President Jimmy Carter? He was born on this day. Former UK Prime Minister Theresa May. Brie Larson, who is in a lot of the Captain and the Marvel movies, Captain Marvel specifically. Zach Galifianakis from Hangover and Two Ferns. Richard Harris, A Man Called Horse, so many good things. Walter Matthau, Bad News Bears and Grumpier Old Men. Randy Quaid from Christmas Vacation and others, and the angelic voice of Julie Andrews. It is her birthday today, too. It is October 1st. If it's your birthday, happy birthday.
4: Snowflakes that stay on my nose and eyelashes, silver white winters that melt into springs. These are a few of my...
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0: Week 4 of the NFL as the Steelers take on the Browns, and it all starts at 8:15 p.m. Eastern Time. Pittsburgh also traded cornerback Joey Porter Jr. to the Dallas Cowboys in exchange for a second-round pick and a conditional sixth-round pick. In baseball, the Padres eliminated the Cubs with a 4-1 win. Pete Crow Armstrong and Alex Bregman went hitless for Chicago in the series. San Diego will face the Brewers in the NLDS, which starts on Saturday. The White Sox eliminated the Astros from the postseason, coming out on top 7-3. They're going to take on Cleveland in the ALDS. And the Yankees roll past the Red Sox 9-2, eliminating Boston from the postseason. New York outscored Boston 18-2 in the series. They're going to face the Rays in the ALDS. And in the WNBA, Arike Ogunbowale dropped 45 points as the Wings forced a Game 3, beating the Valkyries 108-100.
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4: For KRBN News, I'm Bob Rogan. As the University of Nebraska at Kearney celebrates homecoming, the school is marking the history of the UNK color song known as the Blue and the Gold. The song was written in 1980 by former band director Ron Crocker, who said he created it because Kearney State's successful football team was scoring so many touchdowns that the marching band needed something besides the fight song to play. Crocker wanted the tune to be short, memorable, and instantly recognizable, and 46 years later, it remains a fixture at athletic events, parades, convocation ceremonies, and commencement. The song later gained lyrics thanks to Barry McFarland, a Lexington native and former UNK student, who volunteered to write words for the music while taking one of Crocker's composition classes. McFarland, now principal at Sandoz Elementary School in Lexington, said it remains special to hear the song and know he played a role in a lasting university tradition. UNK leaders say the color song has become a symbol of school pride, connecting generations of students, alumni, musicians, and fans through a shared piece of the university's history. A mobile drive-through will be held today from 3 to 5 p.m. while supplies last at the Dawson County Fairgrounds. Food Bank for the Heartland partners with other organizations to provide a mobile pantry for those in need in Nebraska and western Iowa. A mobile pantry is a traveling food pantry that delivers food free of charge directly to communities in a one-day food distribution. The goal is to provide food where there is a high need but limited resources. The mobile food pantry is coordinated by Crossroads Mission Avenue. For KRVN News, I'm Bob Brogan.
3: Register to win one of three big prizes. And while you're at it, pick up a hat or a t-shirt from Rudy's Tires, 880 KRVN, Lexington, Nebraska.
5: Praising the passengers who prevented a disaster in flight. I'm Dave Anthony, Fox News.
6: We could be sitting today in a 9/11 tragedy, mm-hmm. You know, with bodies scattered in the desert. And they did because of the courage of these people.
5: Israeli Prime Minister Benjamin Netanyahu just told Fox the co-pilot who stabbed the captain and tried to crash the flight to Tel Aviv yesterday is from Oman and is under a terror investigation.
6: We know that he underwent Islamist radical indoctrination. That appears to be something we're gathering from the information, his personal information.
5: Now he's in custody after passengers intervened and stopped him. The injured pilot's in stable condition in a hospital. Two people are dead, two injured after a medevac helicopter crash near Catalina Island off California's coast last night. Another still missing, being searched for at sea. Krista Pike is still alive, but she wasn't supposed to be. The convicted murderer survived two injections that were supposed to be lethal last night in Tennessee.
7: Krista Gil Pike continued to blink on and off. She was smiling. She let out a couple of laughs during this process. I saw a tear roll down her right eye, and then she said one spot

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1: Fox's Jackie Hunrick at the White House. After Texas, the president will hold a rally in Oklahoma. In a new AP poll, just 17% approve of the president's handling of the economy. And in a close Senate race in Michigan, a Fox News poll gives progressive Democrat Abdul El-Sayed a one-point lead over Republican Mike Rogers among likely voters. 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
1: The War Department is no longer woke. Secretary Pete Hegseth said in a State of the Force speech in Virginia, he says warrior ethos is the focus and the clowns are out and the cowboys are in.
6: The number crunchers say we've fired 10% of the generals and admirals across the force. And that number sounds about right.
1: And Hegseth says he's reduced military leadership by another 10%. Elon Musk is going to work at the Pentagon. The Tesla and SpaceX founder, who also led the controversial Doge government cutbacks, will lead a project to study the future of warfare.
7: The goal of Project Meridian, according to the Department of War, identifying the capabilities required to achieve absolute technological dominance on the next generation battlefield. The project will run for 120 days and culminate in an unclassified public report of its recommendations. Also leading the project, former House Speaker Newt Gingrich and defense tech billionaire Palmer Luckey. SpaceX and Luckey's Anduril already do business with the Pentagon, raising potential conflict of interest questions as they help identify future military needs. Lillian Wu, Fox News.
1: There's a new report from the Massachusetts Attorney General on priest sexual abuse.
8: The report is the result of a 7-year investigation and shows that more than 270 Catholic clerics sexually abused nearly 1,000 children in Fall River, Springfield, and Worcester, and that most of the abuse happened before 2002. The AG's office is calling on lawmakers to eliminate the statute of limitations for abuse civil claims. The Diocese of Worcester says it will study the report to see what improvements can be made. Fall River's bishop issued an apology to abuse survivors, and Springfield's bishop called the report, quote, humbling. Tanya J. Powers, Fox News.
1: A new unemployment report shows a very slight drop in first-time claims last week, down to 197,000. Tomorrow we'll get the monthly report detailing September's hiring and the new unemployment rate. On Wall Street, stock futures are rising. I'm Dave Anthony. This is Fox News.
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11: Well, good morning. It is the first day of October, a Thursday. Time for us to take a look at our 880 Weather Watch, brought to you by Holdridge Irrigation. All right, let's take a look at the forecast, and it gets a little bit simpler here today, as now the rain will start to move out and things are going to dry up across our area for some places that needing them.

0: that, needing the dry up. We'd seen over, oh gosh, almost 4.5 inches of rain in the Colby and Hoxie area in Kansas, parts of Omaha, the metro area. We're seeing lots of water sitting around there, some flash floods into Iowa and stuff like that. So it has been, it's been active for sure. For today in central Nebraska, mostly cloudy, a 30% chance of showers in the morning, then partly cloudy in the afternoon, highs in the low 60s, northeast winds at 15 to 20. Tonight, clear, colder, lows in the lower 40s, northeast winds at around 10 in the evening, then becoming light. For Friday, sunny, highs around 60, light winds, then becoming south at 10 to 15. In the afternoon, Friday night, clear, lows in the mid-40s, south winds at 10 to 15 with gusts to around 30. Saturday, sunny, highs in the upper 60s, south winds at 10 to 15 with gusts to around 30. Saturday night, clear, lows around 50. Sunday, sunny, highs in the mid-60s, going to get down into the 40s again Sunday night. And then Monday, mostly sunny, highs in the upper 60s. For northwest and north central Kansas, mostly cloudy today, patchy fog this morning, chance of showers this morning, then a slight chance of showers this afternoon, breezy with highs in the mid-60s, chance of rain is at 50%. Tonight, clear, lows in the lower 40s, northeast winds at 5 to 15. Friday, sunny, highs in the mid-60s, south winds at 5 to 15, gusting to 30. Friday night, clear, lows in the mid-40s. Saturday, sunny, highs in the, check that again, highs in the upper 70s, south winds at 10 to 15. Saturday night, mostly clear, lows in the upper 40s.
1: Good morning, I'm Lacey Shippey for the Rural Radio Network. And with the factors influencing today's commodity trade, we'll head to Chicago with Craig Turner with StoneX Financial. Good morning, Craig.
2: Yeah, good morning. So markets are rebounding after a big down day yesterday, led by corn. Quarterly stocks report did have a bearish surprise. Corn stocks were down about, or up about 173 million bushels that get added back onto the balance sheet for, it's most likely going to be the final old crop number. So this now gives new crop a cushion of another about 2 bushels per acre on the new crop yield, right? Because, you know, old crop ending stocks are going to be new crop, beginning stocks, the carrion. So that's, it is big. And, you know, the reason why it is significant is this now adds back about 5 million metric tons of corn on the global exporter balance sheet. The United States is part of that. It also turns new crop corn from around a 9% stock to usage to 11% stock to usage. You know, the big dividing line between an adequate and a tight market is right around that 10% stock to usage number. So, you know, when you look at analysts or when we look at the markets and we're like, okay, we're going to be in a 10, 11, 12% stock to usage, maybe corn, you know, will be like 450 to 525. But if it's going to be 9% or lower, not only can it be above 5, but it could hit 6 or 7 if you keep on losing yield and demand stays strong. But you got to be below that 10% stock usage level to get that price rationing on the demand. So it's going to be very important to see how these yields come in. If we get down to 176, 176 and a half, or China demand happens, you could see corn go again.
1: 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That is Craig Turner with StoneX Financial here on the Rural Radio Network.
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1: 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It's time now for our livestock comments this morning from Jerry Stoll with Country Futures in Frankfort, Kansas. Good morning, Jerry.
7: Good morning, Lacey. S&P futures currently 77.34, up 18.5. Dow futures indicating 51.376, up 98. Dollar index currently 101.57, up 38. Crude oil November 91.41, up 99. Stepping over to the pork complex, last night's lean hog index was 80.95, up 1. The pork cutout value fell again, down 282, 84.95. Saw slight losses in the hogs yesterday. Hopefully, technically, we can kind of catch these hogs around the 68, 8.5 area like they did here a few days ago, but this product has got to catch and show life. We'll call hogs mixed on the opening. Cattle complex, the latest feeder index, 338.03, up 26. Beef cutout value last night, 382.79, up 13. The kill was only 98,000 yesterday. We had two plants. One in Texas was down due to a power outage and storms, and another plant was down in Kansas. So that curtailed the slaughter here. We need to get this slaughter picked back up. We have too many big cattle in the north. We need to have the slaughter get back up and get going here to start the cleanup process on those cattle. We'll call futures mixed here on the opening.
1: Thank you, Jerry. That is Jerry Stoll of Country Futures in Frankfort, Kansas. You can contact them at 800-292-4038. Do remember, the trading of futures does involve a substantial risk of loss and may not be suitable for all investors. 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
13: Now, top-ranked Nebraska has a big test in front of them tonight on the road in a rowdy environment as they take on 16th-ranked Penn State. Now, the Huskers and Nittany Lions have certainly had some epic battles over the years, especially after Penn State beat Nebraska in the NCAA semifinal match in 2024 before Nebraska won both matchups last year. Now, already this season, the Huskers have played several road games in non-conference action, and head coach Danny Busboom Kelly feels that can only help.
14: Ton of value. Again, it prepares us for you know, when it's all on the line in December and you have to overcome some adversity and have to be comfortable being uncomfortable. It's not going to be comfortable playing there. It never is. So got to figure out how to be great even when we might not be feeling the best or feeling the crowd in a way that's helping us. And you got to find a way to let it help you and not hurt you.
13: The Huskers are off to a 13-0 start for back-to-back seasons and for the 12th time in program history. First serve tonight is set for 6. You can hear it locally on Kimmy Country. The now 6th-ranked UNK volleyball team just quietly continues to do their thing. Last night they served up 8 aces and hit 315 to sweep Arkansas Fort Smith. The Lopers are now 16-1 overall, 5-0 in conference action. They've won 48 consecutive sets. That ties a mark set by the 2004 national runner-up team that finished 40-1. UNK likely breaks that record tomorrow night at home against Northeastern State, who's in the first year of that program. They're just 1-14. First serve tomorrow night is set for 6. You can catch that one on 93.1 The River and 106.9 in Kearney. Well, as the calendar flips to October, there's a big district matchup tonight in Loomis as the 8th-ranked 5-0 Wolves host 4-1 Bertrand. Now, the Vikings have won 4 straight after losing their season opener. First-year head coach Caden Holm knows the importance of this one.
15: I think it's going to be a fun one, a rivalry game, and those are always fun, fun games. They're amped up and bigger environment, big crowds, 2 towns that are 7 miles apart, so we'll travel well, I know, and they'll have a lot of people there, so it'll be a fun one for sure. I think our boys are going to be ready to go, obviously. I think we have a good game plan coming in, and boys are just going to have to be disciplined and execute a game plan.
13: Now, to this point of the year, Loomis has rolled over the competition. They have yet to be challenged, and their first-year head coach, Alex Lindsay, is really looking forward to this one.
16: They're a good football team. I think we're a good football team, and it's going to be fun. I mean, I think if no matter what the talent of the teams were,
17: what
16: I
17: are you Edward program?
16: Game no matter what, and it just helps that we're 4-1 or they're 4-1. We're 5-0. They could easily be 5-0. You know, they've improved a lot. Yeah, it's going to be an exciting game. It's Thursday night. I think we're going to have a lot of people in Loomis, Nebraska.
13: Now, Loomis has won 4 straight in this series. Bertrand's last win came in 2019. Kickoff tonight from Loomis is set for 7. You can hear that one on 880 KRVN at 106.9 in Kearney. There's a handful of other games around the region. Palmer at Twin Loop. Red Cloud is hosting Harvard. Elba with a trip to Anzi Litchfield. Burwell is hosting CWC. It's BDS at Shelton and Arcadia Loop City faces off against Centura. Major League Baseball playoffs. Late last night, San Diego finished off the Cubs 4-1, and it was Philadelphia edging Atlanta 4-3. The Yankees, they had little trouble with Boston 9-2, and the White Sox are moving on, thanks to a 7-3 victory over Houston. Due to all of the rain, the Gothenburg Cross Country invite at Wild Horse for today, that is canceled, and the Central Conference Softball Tournament in Hastings, they'll try that tomorrow. That is a look at sports. For more, you can find that anytime at krvn.com. I'm Jason Jorgensen.
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12: In times like these, Nebraskans need a fighter in their corner. That's our Attorney General Mike Hilgers, protecting the American dream. 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Hilgers went to court to put the brakes on hidden fees that drive up costs. And Hilgers has taken the fight to the scammers and fraudsters who prey on our neighbors. As a father of 4, Mike Hilgers is holding big tech accountable for misleading parents, and Hilgers defended parental rights in the classroom. And when Biden tried to force Nebraska schools to let boys play girls' sports, Hilgers said, no way. Now Mike Hilgers is fighting to defend Nebraska's water rights, and Hilgers is protecting Nebraska farmers and ranchers from crippling regulations that raise food prices. Fighting for what matters most, protecting the American dream. Our Attorney General, Mike Hilgers.
19: Paid for by friends of Mike Hilgers.
17: 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On feeder cattle, we now can get coverage up to 900 pounds on unborn calves. 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
0: Degrees here in Lexington at 65 in Kearney, 65 in Grand Island, and it is 66 degrees right now in York.
19: Adam Marshall here with a land update. We have a new farmland listing, 320 acres, southwest of Sutherland in Lincoln County, just a mile and a half from Highway 25. Good soils, excellent water, two electric wells, and center pivots, now for sale. We also have four land auctions coming up. October 27th, 640 acres in Greeley County. November 10th, 60 acres in Boone County. November 17th, 3,113 acres in Custer County. And November 19th, 152 acres in Merritt County. See them all and learn more at marshallbid.com.
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23: My SAE is a farm project where I work on a farm and I put my paychecks into there, and pretty much all the money I make, I put into the account, and then any money I spend, what I do for my spending is I spend on like gas to get to the farm, the tools that I use out there, all that kind of stuff.
22: What does the operation look like?
23: It's about 4,000 acres. We got a couple tractors, one combine. We do a lot of gravity irrigation, a couple pivots. Not any dry land though, only dry land's pivot corners.
22: How would you describe your role on the operation then?
23: I'm just a normal farmhand, really. I'm there for any time anyone needs help.
22: Yeah.
23: I just get a phone call, get told to go here, go there, do something. Mm-hmm. I do a lot of mowing, irrigating, just helping guys haul pipe and stuff like that. Just all the basic farmhand stuff.
22: Yeah. I feel like you're very modest because just a farmhand is certainly no thing on a farming operation.
23: Yeah.
22: Talk about, I guess, that aspect and how you see yourself.
23: I mean, I don't own any ground there. I don't own anything. I'm just there to work. So I show up and I try my best every day. Just keep doing my job. It's probably easier since I don't work with any family.
22: I was just going to ask, is any family involved?
23: No. So it's one of our friends that's in our church group or life group. So I work for them. And then my dad comes in seasonal help during harvest. So he drives truck and I drive grain cart.
22: How do you tie that into your FFA experience then?
23: FFA kind of has always been a thing that I wanted to do. And I kind of got more involved the more I do it. First year, I just was a member. The second year, I was parliamentarian. Then this year, I'm president of the chapter. So the more I'm in FFA, the more involved I get, really, is the way it goes. I've always wanted to work on a farm. When I was growing up, my dad helped a different farmer, and I was in that agriculture spec a lot, and it really appealed to me. So I just wanted to follow that.
22: Cooper, you're from a fairly new chapter. How do you navigate that?
23: I mean, for me, it's no different than an existing chapter because I didn't start the chapter and I didn't do any of the hard work to get it going again. I'm just kind of trying to keep it going and keep it the best that I can. I'm trying to keep everyone involved, keep everyone doing everything, and just trying to keep our involvement as high as we can, because if you don't have kids involved, there's no way we can keep the chapter alive.
22: Cooper, what does your future look like? You said a junior. What do you hope to do?
23: I'm probably going to go to college, be a landmark technician, and I'll do 2 years trade school, 2 years my experience, and then someday I'd like to go back to farm. I'd like to be able to farm my own ground someday, but due to the markets right now, I don't know if that's going to happen.
22: Yeah.
2: What excites you the most about potentially those opportunities?
23: I look up to a lot of people that are farmers or that are in the agricultural world, and I can see myself going that way. If it's farming or if it's selling seed or whatever it is, I can see myself going into the agricultural world.
22: Cooper Vasco, the Ag Achiever of the Month, presented by the Nebraska Soybean Board, because the future of Nebraska ag is already hard at work.
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1: 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The grains are rebounding a little bit after a bearish stocks report that put corn stocks 180 million bushels higher than the average trade estimate. The increase in the global corn balance sheet leads to the decrease in price rationing and funds liquidated yesterday afternoon. Bullish for corn, though, remains the lack of exports from the Black Sea and the wet conditions in the U.S., likely resulting in some quality and yield losses. Wheat futures are firmer here to start the morning, but are in very oversold territory and due for the correction. And soybeans are a bit softer this morning, though demand remains high, with the year's total soy export commitments running 89% higher than last year and U.S. biodiesel production up over 23% from a year ago. December corn is up one at 5.01¾. March up 1¼ at 5.17. November soybeans down 5¼ at 12.87¾. January down a nickel at 13.04¼. December Chicago wheat up 4¾ at 6.80½. March up 4½ at 6.95¾. December Kansas City wheat up 7½ at 7.40½. March up 7¼ at 7.53¾. October soybean meal down 190 at 355.20. October bean oil down 77 at 67.08. October live cattle down 55 cents at 218.12. December down 95 at 221.75. October feeders down 70 at 335.72. November down 77 at 333.52. And October lean hogs down 95 at 77.72. 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
15: I'm Dave Schroeder.
12: It's who we are.
0: Good morning. It is 8:35. We are sitting at 62 degrees. Time for us to take a look at news. Bob Brogan is in studio. And, of course, a lot of talk about the president coming to Grand Island. That's coming up. We'll talk more about that. And you and I were talking a little bit recently. We've had some of these sorts of visits. Going a little farther back, Ronald Reagan was in North Platte, right?
8: Right. In the 1980s, Ronald Reagan traveled to North Platte and spoke there. I don't know the exact year, but it was probably mid to late 1980s.
0: Yeah, I would say second term. I think it was his second term, if I remember right.
8: That very well could be. Yeah. I know folks were very excited about that. It was memorable. There are still people talking about it today. These events are historic, and they leave a lasting memory. Not only on the people, the officials that are there at the time, but also the people who attend.
0: Right, it is a big deal. Now you said George W. Bush was in Grand Island, then also, correct?
8: In November of 2006, he went to the Heartland Events Center and he held a campaign rally there for Republican candidates, including Pete Ricketts for the U.S. Senate and Adrian Smith for the House of Representatives. So, that left a lasting memory as well.
0: Sure. And you mentioned also that you covered when former President Bill Clinton came and spoke at UNK. So you came and saw that.
8: Yes, he spoke it on the UNK campus, and it was quite the deal. And it was a long day, and of course, cell phone service at that time at least for me, was very spotty. You had to move around. And if you're in any kind of a building that has a lot of metal in it, you're going to experience problems trying to get something out if you're going to file a report. We did it, but interestingly enough, I had to do it from the men's bathroom.
0: Really?
8: And so there were people in there, shall we say, using the facilities, uh-huh. And I was in there. And I couldn't do anything else, you know?
0: You were doing your business, and so were they.
8: Yes,
0: so that's just how it works out.
8: That's a good way to put it.
0: Thank you very much. Well, so again, the president's coming to Grand Island, and we will have coverage of that. Of course, we will be there. Steve White will be in there, and others, Alex, will be there too. So we'll have coverage of all of that. So give us more on that, Bob.
8: President Trump is scheduled to speak at a midterm rally on Monday at the Pinnacle Bank Expo Center, located at the Nebraska State Fairgrounds in Grand Island. The president will be there to campaign for Republican U.S. Senator Pete Ricketts in his race against independent challenger Dan Osborne. The schedule calls for the doors to open at 2:30 p.m., the rally at 4:30 p.m., and President Trump's remarks at 6 p.m., Grand Island Police Department Division Chief Dean Elliott says there are still many details to work out on the route the president's motorcade will take from Grand Island Regional Airport to the Expo Center, including whether any railroad tracks are crossed.
11: Grand Island, we have railroad tracks, two mainline railroad tracks that would need to be crossed at some point in time. And if we go over the railroad tracks, as far as overpasses, it's not a big deal, but if we cross them at grade crossing, then the Secret Service would have to work with the railroad to make sure trains are halted during that point in time as well.
8: Grand Island officials and local organizers are preparing for crowds of 3,000 to 5,000 attendees, implementing security measures, and handling traffic and hotel arrangements ahead of President Donald Trump's visit. These are massive events to plan and to carry out, and the amount of law enforcement, barricades, DOT, everything else that are involved in this, and city officials, city employees, it is just a massive event to plan and carry out.
0: I didn't think about the train crossings, though. That's interesting. I hadn't considered that.
8: Well, the other thing is he described it as three events, and I said, well, why is it three events? He says, well, first, the president will land at the airport, mm-hmm. Grand Island Regional. Then there's the motorcade to the Expo Center. That's the second event. And they have to be involved heavily in that. Secret Service, FBI, all kinds of local law enforcement. Then the third event is at the Expo Center itself. So
0: sure.
8: You got three separate events that you have to plan for. So imagine the hundreds of law enforcement and city officials and government officials involved in that.
0: Yeah, yeah. If you are planning to be driving down and around Grand Island on the 5th, don't. Because it's going to be, I imagine traffic's going to really be interesting.
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0: Yeah, that's for sure. 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
16: When sex change extremists fought to transform Nebraska kids, Lynn Walls stood with them. Walls voted to allow experimental child sex change surgeries instead of protecting Nebraska children. Lynn Walls even sided with the transgender extremists who vow to burn down our Capitol and openly admits she won't stop their dangerous agenda. Dangerously radical or dangerously weak, Lynn Walls failed to stand up for our kids. She's unfit to be governor.
2: For 4 years, Governor Jim Pillen has beaten back the liberal extremists threatening to transform Nebraska. And he's not about to stop now. Governor Pillen stood up for Nebraska families and protected our children by criminalizing sex change operations for minors. But he didn't stop there. Historic tax cuts, ending taxpayer handouts to data centers, protecting our farmers. Governor Pillen puts Nebraska's safety and prosperity first. And he always will.
17: Paid for by Jim Pillen for governor.
0: Well, as the storm system moves, starts to move out of the state, and it's really kind of there at this point, we're going to start clearing things up. And, you know, it's just going to take a little while. Some areas, some rivers, some streams, some low-lying areas will continue to be monitored closely as runoff works its way through the drainage system. Again, the Solomon, Republican, and Little Blue River basins will be areas to watch for rising water levels over the next couple days. And as we expected, along the Nebraska-Kansas border is the heaviest. Looks like we have some flooding right now in the Thayer County, a little bit of that, over almost 3 inches of rain in Wilsonville down at McCook area, so lots of that. Now, behind the departing storm, cooler fall air is settling into the region. North to northeast winds will keep temperatures 60 degrees today and Friday, while overnight lows drop into the 40s. The best news in the forecast is what comes next. Sunshine will gradually return later today across northern and western areas and spread across the entire region by Friday. From Friday through the weekend and into early next week, the forecast is dry with pleasant autumn conditions, light winds, comfortable afternoons in the 60s to lower 70s, and cool nights in the 40s. After a very wet stretch of weather, we're finally turning the corner towards a beautiful fall weekend. With your 880 Weather Watch, I'm Scott Foster.
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22: 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Folks, 10 o'clock start time today, looking like 1,500 cattle, lots of loads of heifers, and also 600 Charley Cross calves coming off the Sweetwater cattle. They're going to be 400 to 550 pounds, all one iron off of one ranch. Once again, 600 head of those Charley Cross calves. 10 ints, two loads of black heifers, 8 to 850 Peterson Farms, two loads of steers at 850. Harrison Blake ints, 115 black heifers, 8 to 850.
1: Von Isaacson, a load of heifers at 850. Cole Kaufman, 165 black heifers, 800 to 900. 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

0: Livestock in Salina.
1: Marysville Livestock will have their sale today starting at 10 a.m. We'll include a consignment of three black and red cow-calf pairs, cows 4 to 6 years old, calves 30 to 60 days old. There's also a bred consignment of 12 black 6-year-old cows, 6 to 8 months bred, to a Gerlach bull. Calf consignments include 163 black steers and heifers weighing 4 to 7. There's 20 Charlet cross steers and heifers weighing 5 to 6, 30 crossbred heifers off grass weighing 6 to 6 and a half, 13 black and red steers and heifers off grass weighing 6 and a half to 725. There's 120 black steers off grass weighing 775 to 9, 15 crossbred heifers off grass weighing 8 to 825, 64 black heifers 8 to 8 and a half, 60 black heifers off grass 8 to 8 and a half, 65 black steers 8 to 875. There's 65 black Charlet cross steers weighing 8 and a half to 875, 43 black steers weighing 8 and a half to 9, 31 black steers off grass weighing 8 and a half to 9, 60 crossbred steers off grass weighing 9 to 925, and 60 black steers weighing 9 and a half to 10. That's Marysville Livestock today starting at 10 a.m., expecting 824 head.
2: Ogallala Livestock Special Stocker Feeder Sale this Thursday, October 1st, starting at 10 a.m., selling loads and part loads at 11, expecting over 1,700 head in the yearling division. Springer Cattle Company, 142 red and black Angus cross heifers weighing 8 to 875. Nathan Kramer, 180 Angus and black white face spade heifers weighing 8 to 850. Here's Tom and Chris Rudd, 113 Angus and red Angus steers weighing 750 to 850. Maddox Cattle Company with 85 head of red composite preg-checked open heifers weighing 8 to 900 pounds. In the calf division, Carolyn Lance Most, 190 Angus and black whiteface steers and heifers weighing 4 to 550. 120 black, red, and Charlet steers and heifers weighing 4.5 to 6.5 from Jack Payne. Storm Lake Livestock, Aaron and Ashton Vivian, 110 red Angus and a few Angus steers and heifers. They'll be 5 weights. Braden and Kenna Perry at 100 head of Angus Charlet cross heifers weighing 5 to 550. Here's Flying U Cross, Darren and Kevin Vinton, 98 Angus and Charlet Cross steers and heifers weighing 3.5 to 500 pounds. Secugawa Ranch, Jake and Jolynn Lumpkin, 72 head of Angus and some Angus steers weighing 4.5 to 575. Here's 70 head of Angus steers. They'll weigh 500 to 600 pounds from Jay and Wade Dickinson. All this and many more valued consignments this Thursday, October 1st at Ogallala Livestock Special Stocker Feeder Sale starting at 10 a.m., selling loads and part loads at 11.
3: This Friday, Fort Pear Livestock, 4,500 to 5,000 high-quality yearlings and spring calves. Weigh-ups at 7, feeders at 10 o'clock Central Time. 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Simpson, 500, Black and Baldy Steer, Nines D&D, 240, Black and Baldy Steer, Dowling, 220, Black Pregged Open Heifer, Aesop and Steers, 200, Black Steers, Madsen, 100, Black and Baldy and Red Steer, Reed, 100, Black Pregged Open, Papashak and Foley, 77, Angus Pregged Open, Veal, Black Angus, 50, Angus Pregged Open, plus many more yearling. 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Fortner with 675 Angus steers, Rumpf Ranch with 400 Angus steers, Daly 400 black calves, heifers all in town, Shorb 300 Angus all in town, White 250, Black and Baldy, Tennis 180 Angus calves, Barber 100 black, plus many more calves. Again, this Friday, 4,500 to 5,000 high quality cattle. Bigger on the way up, 7 in the morning. 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
13: Thursday Night Football will kick off week 4 of the NFL as the Steelers take on the Browns, and it all starts at 8:15 p.m. Eastern Time. Pittsburgh also traded cornerback Joey Porter Jr. to the Dallas Cowboys in exchange for a second-round pick and a conditional sixth-round pick. In baseball, the Padres eliminated the Cubs with a 4-1 win. Pete Crow Armstrong and Alex Bregman went hitless for Chicago in the series. San Diego will face the Brewers in the NLDS, which starts on Saturday. The White Sox eliminated eliminated the Astros from the postseason, coming out on top 7-3. They're going to take on Cleveland in the ALDS. And the Yankees roll past the Red Sox 9-2, eliminating Boston from the postseason. New York outscored Boston 18-2 in the series. They're going to face the Rays in the ALDS. And in the WNBA, Arike Ogunbowale dropped 45 points as the Wings forced a Game 3, beating the Valkyries 108-100.
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15: Politicians like Senator Pete Ricketts are the problem. 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
21: For KRVN News, I'm Bob Brogan. A few lingering showers will be possible across the area today, but most of the day should remain dry. The Dawson County Cancer Care Fund is hosting an event on Saturday, October 17th at the Dawson County Fairgrounds 4-H Cafe building in Lexington, from 10 a.m. to 2 p.m. Cancer Care Fund Committee Secretary Pam Ackerman talks about the purpose of the event and what it will include.
22: We're going to celebrate 5 years of cancer care and also celebrate survivors and caregivers. It's important to remember and honor all of them, whether it's 5 years, 10 years, 20 years, 30 years. It's an amazing feeling to be able to say I've survived. And it's at the 4-H Cafe building, Fairgrounds in Lexington. There's going to be a garage sale, not a real big one, but a garage sale at 10 a.m. with household items. We're also going to sell some cancer care t-shirts and some primitive art that was donated. We'll also have a memory wall, door prizes, raffle tickets, maybe a surprise or two.
21: The Dawson County Cancer Care Fund provides financial assistance to local cancer patients undergoing treatment. From September 2021 through August 2026, the fund surpassed the $105,500 mark distributed to 115 patients. To learn more about the fund and the event, go to their Facebook page. For KRVN News, I'm Bob Brogan.
20: Register to win one of three big prizes. And while you're at it, pick up a hat or a t-shirt from Rudy's Tires, 880 KRVN, Lexington, Nebraska.
23: Why did he attack his co-pilot and try to crash the plane? I'm Dave Anthony, Fox News. That is the big question the day after in Israel.
24: It looks like he had been radicalized. I think it's too early to say whether he had any connections with Iran or with anyone else.
23: Prime Minister Benjamin Netanyahu also tells Fox the captain who was stabbed is a hero for opening the cockpit door despite being wounded and covered in blood as the plane started plunging, letting passengers see what happened, and they came to his rescue, subdued the attackers, stabilized the plane, and allowed off-duty pilots to safely land it in Saudi Arabia.
24: These guys are regular civilians, and they did a job. I'm not sure that my team could have done any better. I'm not sure they could have done what they did. They're superheroes, and they saved the day.
23: The injured pilot is stable after surgery. We're still waiting for an update on the condition of a convicted murderer in Tennessee, hospitalized after surviving an execution last night.
0: Krista Pike was supposed to be killed, the first woman to be executed in Tennessee in more than 200 years. She was given initially a lethal dose of pentobarbital. The curtains were drawn, and she was heard to say her arm was burning. It felt like her arm was going to burst. They gave her a second dose of the lethal drug. That's all they have. That's all they're allowed to give. And she complained more about that and was heard about an hour later snoring.
23: Fox's Steve Harrigan. A search at sea continues near the California coast for a patient on a medevac flight missing after the helicopter crashed after taking off from Catalina Island. Two others were killed, two more wounded. President Trump will go to Texas, then hold a rally in Oklahoma tonight, campaigning for Republicans in their push to keep control of Congress.
2: All I want to do is make speeches and go to states and fight for Republicans and fight for common sense.
23: A Fox News poll gives a progressive Democrat in Michigan a slight edge in a close Senate race. Abdul El-Sayed leads Republican Mike Rogers by 1 point among likely voters. 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
3: There is selling to start a new month and quarter. The Dow is down 238 points. The NASDAQ is falling 46. The S&P 500 losing about 19 points. We got a job market update this morning.
4: New claims for unemployment benefits declined by 1,000 last week to 197,000. Economists were expecting a slight increase. Also, fewer people remained on benefits in the week ending September 19th. Continuing claims declined 11,000 to 1.7 million, the lowest level since April of 2023. The monthly employment report is released on Friday. Ginny Cosolda, Fox News.
3: The price of oil is up 1%, but gas keeps moving lower. Regular down 2 more cents today. AAA's national average now at $4.41 per gallon. Diesel dropped 3 pennies this morning. It's now $6.38. President Trump is crediting Alaska's Republican Senator Dan Sullivan for a new energy project in that state.
5: This is a man that worked with me by shoulder to shoulder.
6: Sullivan is running a very tight race against Democratic challenger and former Congresswoman Mary Peltola. Sullivan and other Alaska officials joined President Trump in the Oval Office for an announcement that South Korea is investing $54 billion to help complete a natural gas pipeline to connect a gas field to an export terminal. At the White House, Jared Halpern, Fox News.
3: In the baseball playoffs, the Yankees take out a rival.
7: Bellinger, right field, Abreu back at the wall. It is out of here!
3: Cody Bellinger helped power New York to the next round, beating and eliminating Boston 9-2 on NBC. The Chicago White Sox knocked Houston out, beating the Astros 7-3. Chicago's other team, the Cubs, though, KO'd by the San Diego Padres 4-1. Philadelphia stayed alive, beating Atlanta 4-3, and the Braves and Phillies will play again tonight. The winner advances. I'm Dave Anthony. This is Fox News.
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11: Good morning. Top of the 9 o'clock hour to you. We are at 61 degrees here in Lexington as we've lost a few degrees since morning as the skies are clearing a little bit. Dropping those temperatures. Central Nebraska today, mostly cloudy, 30% chance of showers in the morning, then partly cloudy in the afternoon, highs in the lower 60s. Northeast winds at 15 to 20. Tonight, clear, colder, lows in the lower 40s. Northeast winds at around 10. Friday, sunny, highs around 60. Light winds then becoming south at 10 to 15 in the afternoon. Friday night, clear, lows in the mid 40s. South winds at 10 to 15 with gusts to around 30 miles an hour.
12: 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Liberal

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2: 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Grain trade is mixed today after a bearish stocks report that put corn stocks 180 million bushels higher than the average trade estimate and sent funds into liquidation yesterday. And though we are fairly flat here this morning, we still have some bullish aspects for corn remaining, and that's the lack of exports from the Black Sea and the wet conditions in the U.S. likely resulting in quality and yield losses. Wheat futures are firmer here this morning, finally rebounding slightly after their week-long slide. And soybeans are a bit softer, though demand remains high with the year's total soy export commitments running 89% higher than last year and U.S. biodiesel production up over 23% from a year ago. Cattle futures are a bit lower here as traders wait for the week's cash trade to develop. December corn is up a half at 501 and a quarter. March up 3/4 at 516 and a quarter. November soybeans down 7 1/4 at 1286. January down 6 1/2 at 1302 and 3/4. December Chicago wheat down 2 3/4 at 678 and a quarter. March down 2 1/4 at 693. December KC wheat up 3 3/4 at 737, March up 3 at 749 1/2. October live cattle down a dime at 218.57, December down 62 at 222.07. October feeders up 52 at 336.95, November down 52 at 333.77. October lean hogs are down 80 cents at 77.92, December down 70 at 68.72. And Class 3 milk for October down 3 pennies at $14.91 here on the Rural Radio Network.
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7: So my SAE project is called Ryman Spuds. I started it my freshman year of high school, and I planted about an acre of potatoes. So on that acre, I grew three different types of spuds, and I've sold those spuds direct to consumer and to the grocery store, a lot through of which has been through my Facebook page.
6: Carson Ryman on the road to nationals.
5: Meanwhile, the Ag Secretary is looking into a national FFA policy after a Christian farming organization was denied exhibit space at this upcoming national convention. Ag Secretary Brooke Rollins raising concerns via X over the decision involving the Fellowship of Christian Farmers International. National FFA says the group was denied under a policy barring exhibit space for organizations with political or religious affiliations. Rollins criticized the decision, citing the FFA creed and saying she is looking into the matter. And finally, corn closing sharply lower yesterday, dropping more than 20 cents after a larger than expected USDA quarterly stocks number. But analyst Darren Newsom says the USDA report was just one factor behind Wednesday's actions.
8: These reports are just a game. It's a Keno game. If it happens to be lower than expected, then markets go up. If it algorithms buy. If they happen to be above expectations, then algorithms sell.
5: Darren Newsom breaking down the markets on Market Journal this week.
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15: It is the 1st of October. Time for us to do some Monogram Money here today. 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Let's see what we can come up with here as the Monogram Money wheel gets ready to go. And our first initial is an N for Nicholas or Nancy. Maybe Norm. An N. Okay, our second initial is, it spins around and lands on a D. A D for David or Daniel. Deborah. D. D for D. An N and a D in our final initial as it really ramps up, falls down on an O. An O, Olson. Oscar. N-D-O. N-D-O. That's our monogram today. That is November Delta Oscar. November Delta Oscar. If that is your monogram, you've got 2 minutes to call me at 844-880-0880. 844-880-0880. N-D-O. November Delta Oscar. Your 2 minutes starts now.
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0: The winner here on Monogram Money at this time, we will put $8.80 in there and move it up to $52.80. And that's what Paul will have to give away this afternoon. $52.80. No winner. $44 was up for grabs. Our letters on Monogram Money today were NDO, November Delta Oscar. No winner. Coming up on this KRVN conversation, it will be Press Box Preview with John and Alex. That's next.
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0: To hear more, visit dan.democrat. That's dan.democrat. 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
1: Tackle from behind, loses a ball that's rolling around. Can Kozad fall in? They finally force a turnover.
2: Here is Davis, back to pass. It's intercepted. Caleb Johnson's got it. He's the 10. He's to the 5. Pick 6 here in Gothenburg.
3: All right, Thorell makes the catch at the 35. Cuts up field. 45, 50. He's got a first down and more. 45, 40. Outrunning everybody. He's going to go the distance. All the way for a Lexington touchdown.
4: Could this be the first completed pass of the night? Yes, it is to Peyton Way. A 34-yard touchdown strike.
5: Welcome back into Week 6 edition of the Press Box Preview here on KRVN as games continue to become more and more important. 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John Willis and Alex Amicki with you. Alex, we're starting to get a picture more of what the playoffs might look like down the stretch.
6: And the other thing I like, too, is we're starting to see more of these closer games that we haven't seen as much, especially on the eight-man side of things where you have three districts now. And so you kind of had a little bit more further out games to start off the season. Now you're going to bring them in a little closer. And that's the other thing that I've enjoyed a bit about this. You get to see a few of those rivalry matchups a bit more here in district, especially last week.
5: Yeah, I saw a lot of really good games that we highlighted. We knew it'd be a good week of football, and it was. Adams Central beat Minden in a big game, 10-7. Aurora beat Northwest in a top 10 Class B matchup, 35-27. Ord and Gothenburg, that game went down to the wire, went into overtime. Ord won that game 14-13. And then Lexington was right in their game, just lost to a good Platteview team, 21-16. This week we have a triple feature of eight-man football across our stations on both Thursday and Friday. Let's start with our Thursday game. Bertrand is at Loomis. That's a 6:35 pregame on 880 KRVN. Again, that's on Thursday. We talked about this Bertrand team last week headed into a big Arapahoe game. They're now 4-1, their most wins since going 6-3 in 2021. They've won four straight games. They got down 12 multiple times in that game against Arapahoe, but rallied back. And they've become really balanced, and they're now receiving votes in the coaches' poll.
6: And that was probably their biggest challenge outside of the Hitchcock County game, I'd say, John, for Bertrand. It was good to see Bertrand being able to, A, get a good quality win there against Arapahoe, and B, as well, as you'd mentioned, being able to, find a little bit of adversity and overcome it. And that's, kind of the thing that you have to question whenever you have a team that shows up with one of these hot records immediately is, okay, how much of this is truly you have a good team? How much of this has been you have a little bit of an easier schedule? This we saw is pretty much one of the true road tests, Bertrand. Is either at home last week, I'm pretty sure. But good test for Bertrand, and you're able to see they are up to snuff as we've kind of thought they were here earlier this season.
5: Right, let's talk about this Loomis team. They are 5-0. They are ranked 8th in D2. They've rolled pretty much over everybody that they've played against. They've also been pretty balanced on offense. Graham Trompke, Jay Shukar have both been the big two workhorses, both over 450 rushing yards. This will be probably the best team, if not the second best team, that Bertrand has seen.
6: Could this be potentially district title matchup here?
5: Yeah, I
6: was about to say that it felt like that a little bit last week when I was watching some of these districts. I was like, you've got the top two. It's good to see that you had a couple of them. I know the NSAA doesn't look at the schedule and think, okay, district title week one, district title week three, but it's good to see that at least one of them landed here in week two in what will be a very good matchup.
5: Yeah, Loomis has won four straight in this series, including a 60-28 win last year. Bertrand's last win in this series came in 2019. All right, moving forward to Friday on 880 KRVN, pregame at 6:35. Southern Valley is at Pleasanton, another big district eight-man game. Southern Valley's 4-1. They had not won a game coming into this year since 2023, but the Eagles have a chance now at a winning season. This is already their most win since 2020 when they went 5-4 and made the playoffs. They run the ball pretty well with their running back, Hunter Lands, and he's going to be a big workhorse.
6: I look forward to this one a lot, Johnny, especially when you look at, kind of like Bertrand, we just mentioned, a team that has been able to do a lot here this year. They've been able to, prove themselves a bit, and they've got another good test this week. I really look forward to, it was about 2 years ago. Southern Valley didn't even field the team 2-3 years ago. To see that, kind of flip around and the complete 180 that they've done in the past few years, it's just good to see overall for the entire community, not just, looking at this season.
5: Pleasanton is also 4-1 on the season. Their one loss came against Amherst. The Bulldogs have won three straight, including a tight win over Blue Hill last week. They're pretty balanced, averaging about 150 yards both passing and rushing. This should be a really good matchup.
6: Pleasanton's been a really athletic school just overall over the past couple of years. Good to see them have another good year. And I think this one, just like Bertrand Loomis, very well could be district title potential. I don't know if it, 100% will be, but this has a good chance, I think, of being it here with Pleasanton.
5: Yeah, big D3 district game. These two teams have not played as well in the Max Preps era, so I'd be interested to see this matchup. All right, finally, this will be on Cami Country. Pregame also at 6:35. Elm Creek is at Alma. Now, Elm Creek is 2-3 on the year, maybe a bit of not where they expected to be at this point after such big expectations. They likely, especially with how 8-man is just shaped up, they likely need to now win out after a tight loss to St. Cecilia. Now, quarterback Cole Steiner has been a big leader for that team.
6: I look for, this is kind of the bounce back side of things here, with Elm Creek. Knowing how they competed in the 8-man start to the season, where they had that big jamboree of sorts in Grand Island, and they've taken their lumps early this season, and St. Cecilia dropping down from the 11-man ranks to 8-man, they're a very physical team. I'm not surprised to see St. Cecilia with that physicality being able to win some games on that. I think this one will be another good test for Elm Creek here this week.
5: And now Alma is 4-1. They have won three straight in dominating fashion after losing by two scores to Hitchcock County. This is a good Cardinal team, a team that has a lot of depth at a lot of positions, especially at the skill level. Maybe flying a little bit under the radar this year's Alma.
6: Alma seems to be, just like Pleasanton a little bit, and just like Loomis, a team that has always seemed to have some of that really good success over the years. I'm not surprised to see them fly under the radar with how good some of these RPAC teams are. Hitchcock County, very much so one of them. Not surprised to see them fly under the radar at 4-1. Really big win over Kimball last week. They had to travel all the way out there for that district game to start things off. And so they've had test one with just the long drive heading from Alma to Kimball. And now, keep chopping wood almost here for this Cardinal team.
5: Alma and Elm Creek have not met since 2021. Just the continued funness of the new 8-man class system. We'll see how this one shapes out in Alma. All right, talking about some of our other area games. Alex, what are some games that stand out to you?
6: Well, the first one I've got is on the 11-man ranks. Cozad makes the first of their statewide trips. They see the eastern half this week when they travel to Roncalli. Now, next week, they travel all the way up to Chadron. So they can see Iowa, they can see South Dakota, they can see Wyoming in the course of 2 weeks. So both of those games on the road. Next week, next year, they'll be able to have both of those games at home and give both teams a taste of Central Nebraska cooking, in a sense. On the 6-man ranks, I think District 5 is going to be the really big one to watch. And I'm not saying this on a recency bias with the SCM Medicine Valley game that I had last week, but just looking at how that district is stacked right now in the coaches poll, five of those teams out of the six are ranked or receiving votes in the coaches polls. Arthur County, who knocked off the last week number one in Southwest, is at SCM. They had a tough loss to Medicine Valley last week. They've got the pieces there with Coach Haraski, and I think they have a very good chance to disrupt this district if they can. Wallace, who was another really good team, they're also receiving votes. They took care of business against Paxton. They now travel down to Southwest this week. The third game, Paxton and is with Paxton, and I believe that is with Medicine Valley. That one, I think, is going to be the one that you see Medicine Valley kind of roll in that one. But granted, I said that Ogallala Gothenburg was going to be a trap game, so we'll see. I've ate crow on my 11-man predictions. We'll see if I have to eat crow next week on my 6-man predictions. And John, before I shove my foot in my mouth further, what games do you have highlighted?
5: Yeah, one of them is one of those. Something's got to give games, and that's 0-5 Kearney Catholic, 1-4 Holdridge. Holdridge finally ended that long losing streak. They're at home taking on Kearney Catholic, a team that is desperate right now, I think, for a win. Big 8-man game. Amherst, who's 4-1, is taking on Sandy Creek, who is second-ranked in their class. That should be a big-time matchup. And then a matchup in Kearney top 10 matchup in Class A, 5-0 Bennington, as they've made the jump to Class A in football. They make the trip to take on the Bearcats. Again, Kearney trying to win those big games against top 10 teams. So I'll be interested to see how that one shapes up. So that'll do it for this week 6 edition of the Press Box Preview. Again, this week it's Bertrand at Loomis at 6:35 on Thursday on 880 KRVN. Darren Hanson and myself will have the call. Then on Friday on 880 KRVN, it's Southern Valley at Pleasanton with pregame at 6:35. Alex Hammocky will join me for all the action. And finally, with the same time on Cami Country, Elm Creek is at Alma. Scott Foster and Cade Moore will be on hand. Enjoy this week's games. We'll talk to you next time on the Press Box Preview.
7: It is time for AgriMinute, brought to you today by O'Hanlon Seed, and Dustin is here. As we get towards harvest, what are we looking at, Dustin?
8: A couple of things we need to look at as we're moving into next year. There's a lot of tar spot moving into the areas, and it's something we need to think about for next year. As we're picking hybrids on our corn, you need to be asking the question, what's resistant to tar spot or what we have for ratings, because that's going to be a big thing moving forward in the next couple of years. Tar spot's really showing up the last couple of days, and we'll have that residue laying around, and we need to ask all of our seed companies what that tar spot rating is and check that pretty frequently. It's going to be a deal that that we're going to be looking at more of that instead of racehorse hybrids. So make sure you get a hold of your seed agents and start having that conversation and pick the right hybrids.
7: And that's today's AgriMinute.
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13: For KRVN News, I'm Bob Rogan. Parts of southeast Nebraska shattered rainfall records on Wednesday. The Lincoln Airport officially recorded 6.15 inches of rain, shattering the city's all-time daily rainfall record of 5.45 inches that had stood since August 29, 1910. Funner Park is preparing the grounds for President Donald Trump as he is scheduled to host a rally at the Pinnacle Bank Expo Center on the Nebraska State Fairgrounds in Grand Island on Monday, October 5th. The doors will open at 8 p.m. The rally will begin at 4:30 p.m. President Trump will take the stage at 6 p.m. Funner Park Grand Island Expo Executive Director Andrea Peachy.
14: We're just getting our campus ready. We obviously just got done with a couple of really large events with the Nebraska State Fair and Exarban. So, you know, we're getting our facility set up. We're working with the team with Trump's organization to make sure that the campus is safe and secure and that we can have a good event and a good turnout.
13: Peachy says they are planning on bleacher seating along with chairs on the floor for the event. She says they are planning for 3,000 to 5,000 people attending the rally. Peachy says the Pinnacle Bank Expo Center was chosen specifically because it was available for Monday and can be set up however event organizers would like. As UNK celebrates homecoming, senior cheerleader Nikki Sontana of Lexington is taking a leadership role on the sidelines as head captain of the Loper cheer team. Sontana, who began cheering at Lexington High School, says representing the university is a source of pride and has provided opportunities and memories she will carry for years to come. She credits the program with helping her grow as a leader while building strong relationships with teammates and promoting school spirit through the campus community. Sontana teaches in Nebraska after graduation and says she hopes to inspire others through leadership, encouragement, and service both on and off the sidelines. A North Dakota homicide suspect was arrested after a high-speed chase in eastern Nebraska Tuesday and has been formally charged in the death of his mother. Brandon George, 42, of Wahpeton, is charged with murder, a Class 2 felony, in the death of Pamela Mendoza, 60. The charge alleges George intentionally or knowingly caused Mendoza's death or caused her death under circumstances manifesting extreme indifference to human life between September 24th and September 25th. The average price of diesel is down from previous highs, but it's still up $3 per gallon compared to last year. As President Trump is potentially weighing a ban on diesel exports, Fox Business's Lauren Simonetti has more on that.
10: One analyst told me it's a Hail Mary pass, as farmers and truck drivers are paying 73% more today than they did last year for diesel. Here's the president on Sunday.
15: We're thinking about it very seriously. That can oftentimes lead to a little bit of an increase on gasoline for cars. So we're looking at it very seriously.
10: Industry is begging him to take another route, and some red states are taking matters into their own hands. They're allowing red dye diesel, regular diesel cut with literal red dye. It's cheaper because it's untaxed, and because of that, it is not allowed on public roads until now.
13: Governors from Texas, Alabama, Louisiana, and Nebraska have all signed executive orders allowing the temporary use of dyed diesel for highway vehicles. For KRVN News, I'm Bob Brogan.
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17: News. I'm CJ Papa. The investigation underway into the pilot who tried to crash a Fly Dubai flight traveling from Saudi Arabia to Israel. Israeli Prime Minister Benjamin Netanyahu telling Fox and Friends,
18: "It looks like he had been radicalized."
17: Adding,
18: "It's too early to say whether he had any connections with Iran or with anyone else."
17: Heroes on the plane stepped in to subdue the co-pilot after he stabbed the other pilot mid-flight. The Tennessee Department of Corrections says it followed the state's execution protocol, but it did not result in the death of a convicted killer.
19: We don't know about her condition. Krista Pike was supposed to be killed, the first woman to be executed in Tennessee in more than 200 years.
17: That is Fox's Steve Harrigan reporting in Atlanta. Pike was 18 when she killed 19-year-old Colleen Slemmer more than 30 years ago. 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
20: Politicians like Senator Pete Ricketts are the problem. Wall Street Pete bought his Senate seat. And what has he done? 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But when working people need his help, it's always the same old story. Crickets from Ricketts. My story's a little different.
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1: 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December corn is up a half at 501 and a quarter. March up a quarter at 515 and three quarters. November soybeans down 8 1/4 at 1284 and three quarters. January down 7 3/4 at 1301 and a half. December Chicago wheat up 1 1/4 at 677. March up 1 at 691 and three quarters. December KC wheat up a half at 733 and a half. March up a quarter at 746 and three quarters. October live cattle down 67 at 218. December down 95 at 221.75. October feeders are down 72 at 335.70. November down 145 at 332.85. October lean hogs down 92 at 77.80. December down 85 at 68.57. That's a check of your markets here on the Rural Radio Network.
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0: It is 9:45. We are at now 60 degrees here in Lexington. We started the morning off at 64, so we've dropped some degrees. And again, has a little bit to do with the clearing skies out there, too, as they don't have the clouds to hold that temperature in. We are still seeing rain right along the I-70 corridor. Actually, it spreads into southeastern Colorado, so you're really going to go from Lamar and then up towards Hoxie, up towards Waukini, and then Ellis and Russell and Salina, stretching to Salina, places that just don't need any more rain. They're getting some more right now. Just copious amounts of rain has fallen there over the last couple days. Even back into Kansas City metro, there are some flood watches there. Up into southeast Nebraska, tons of rain has fallen on saturated soil. So there will be some low-lying areas that are going to be wet. You're driving through the country and you're on some gravel roads, and be careful because there's some low spots that could be flooded, some streets flooded and stuff like that. And again, don't drown, go around, but take your time and get through that stuff. So anyway, we're going to start to see all of that clear out here eventually, and we'll have a much needed dry time for at least a few days. It's going to be a very nice weekend. Temperatures will drop down into the 40s during the evening and get up into the 60s and 70s during the day. It's going to feel like fall. Hopefully with those rains out of here, the humidity then will also abate a little bit, and so that won't be quite as big of a deal. So very, very nice weekend and much needed dry out going on here for us.
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5: A crop acreage reporting pilot that operated this summer in 12 Farm Service Agency county offices has now expanded nationwide.
6: We cut over every county office to be able to utilize, use, and to accept acreage reports under the new system. So now every county in the country has the ability to do that. They will be converting their acreage reporting to the new system.
5: That's Agriculture Undersecretary for Farm Production and Conservation Richard Fordyce. He explained explains the testing process of this geospatial mapping platform under the pilot program.
6: We selected counties across the country based on the cropping types, the topography, the geography. We even selected a county as a pilot because of its bandwidth capacity, its connectivity, because we wanted to see if this system would function in areas where we don't have great internet connections, great Wi-Fi signals. The pilot was an ability for us to roll it out there, get feedback, and also, honestly, you know, we say try to break it. So we tried to break the system and found some vulnerabilities early on in the pilot. Those were immediately fixed. So we continued to operate the pilot in those 12 counties.
5: Producers will first engage in the new mapping and reporting system through their local FSA office.
6: They'll be able to interact with this map, and they'll be able to alter the field boundaries. And then they'll click on that field, and at that point, a crop table will pop up with crop options. As soon as they do that, a calendar will pop up, and they can click on the date that they planted that field. They continue to go through their farm and report all the fields, and then they go through their other farms. And that really sets the baseline in the new system.
5: The nationwide system is now available for acreage reporting. As for the next steps with development of the nationwide modernized crop acreage reporting system.
6: This is phase one. We're going to continue to build on phases. For example, in the not too distant future, we're going to have the ability to receive precision ag data that'll help populate those acreage reporting maps based on the precision ag data that farmers have when they're planting. And ultimately, we're going to have the ability for farmers to be able to do their acreage reporting if they want to, or to check on their acreage report via a digital device.
5: I'm Rod Bain, reporting for the U.S. Department of Agriculture in Washington, D.C.
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9: Adam Marshall here with a land update. We have a new farmland listing, 320 acres, southwest of Sutherland in Lincoln County, just a mile and a half from Highway 25. Good soils, excellent water, two electric wells and center pivots, now for sale. We also have four land auctions coming up. October 27th, 640 acres in Greeley County. November 10th, 60 acres in Boone County. November 17th, 3,113 acres in Custer County. And November 19th, 152 acres in Merritt County. 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
12: Thursday Night Football will kick off week four of the NFL as the Steelers take on the Browns, and it all starts at 8:15 p.m. Eastern Time. Pittsburgh also traded cornerback Joey Porter Jr. to the Dallas Cowboys in exchange for a second-round pick and a conditional sixth-round pick. In baseball, the Padres eliminated the Cubs with a 4-1 win. Pete Crow Armstrong and Alex Bregman went hitless for Chicago in the series. San Diego will face the Brewers in the NLDS, which starts on Saturday. The White Sox eliminated the Astros from the postseason, coming out on top 7-3. They're going to take on Cleveland in the ALDS. And the Yankees roll past the Red Sox 9-2, eliminating Boston from the postseason. New York outscored Boston 18-2 in the series. They're going to face the Rays in the ALDS. And in the WNBA, Arike Ogunbowale dropped 45 points as the Wings forced a game three, beating the Valkyries 108-100.
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19: Hello, I'm August Scow from Paxton, Nebraska, a livestock management student at NCTA. And this week, I had the opportunity to take part in a stockmanship clinic right here on campus. NCTA brought Nebraska rancher Ryan Sexton to Curtis to work with a small group of students on stockmanship, ranch roping, and horsemanship. The clinic was limited to a small group of students on stockmanship, ranch roping, and horsemanship. The smaller group gave us the opportunity to work directly with Ryan, ask questions, and really learn from his experience. 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
20: Politicians talk. Republican Tim Anderson delivers. As a mayor and volunteer firefighter, Tim Anderson balanced the budget, lowered taxes, and served with distinction. Now, Tim is running for the legislature to solve the property tax crisis, grow rural Nebraska, and fight for our conservative values. Republican Tim Anderson, a leader who will fight for us because he's one of us. Husband, father, farmer.
21: Hi, this is Tim Anderson, and I'd be honored to have your vote on November 3rd.
22: Paid for by Tim Anderson for legislature.
12: Well, Funner Park is preparing the grounds for President Donald Trump as he is scheduled to host a rally at the Pinnacle Bank Expo Center on the Nebraska State Fairgrounds in Grand Island on Monday, October 5th. Funner Park Grand Island Expo Executive Director Andrea Peachy says they are working on seating and bleacher layout for the Expo Center.
23: We are planning on having some bleacher seating and floors or chairs on the floor be set up for it. So we're kind of working on that right now with the logistics of how that will be. But we're planning for 3,000 to 5,000 people to be able to have seats in there. The building was chosen because it was available. We looked at some of our other facilities that were open for this specific date, and the Expo Center just worked well for it. And it's kind of a blank canvas. So it's kind of a cool thing that we can build it to be what they want it to be.
12: The rally on Monday will begin at 4:30 p.m. with doors opening at 2:30 p.m.
17: with Trump taking the stage at 6 p.m. General admission tickets are free, but attendees must register online and obtain an RSVP through the campaign's official ticketing platform before the event. A Fargo, North Dakota man is being held in Nebraska following a police chase after the discovery of his mother's body. Fargo police have gathered evidence to charge 42-year-old Brandon George with murder in the death of his mother, 60-year-old Pamela Mendoza. The investigation began late Monday afternoon when officers conducted a welfare check at an apartment on 34th Street South. Family members had grown concerned after Mendoza missed work. Inside, officers found Mendoza deceased from what investigators described as severe trauma. Her son, Brandon George, was missing from the home, and so was her gray Toyota Camry. The breakthrough in the case came early Tuesday morning. Fargo police entered the car's information into a national database, and less than 5 hours later, automated license plate readers flagged the vehicle traveling on I-80 in Nebraska. Two Fargo detectives arrived in Nebraska yesterday to interview George and process the vehicle for evidence. Murder charges have been officially submitted through the Cass County State's Attorney Office. For KRVN News, I'm Ellen Simmons.
16: Register to win one of three big prizes. And while you're at it, pick up a hat or a t-shirt from Rudy's Tires, 880 KRVN, Lexington, Nebraska.
0: Is she conscious? What's her condition? I'm Dave Anthony, Fox News. We still don't know. The morning after a convicted killer survived an execution in Tennessee, getting two injections that were not lethal.
1: They went through two rounds, and she was still breathing at the end. It was very ragged. She lifted her head up and was looking around at one point.
0: Catherine Sweeney was a media witness and says Krista Pike also complained her arm hurt and was burning, and was last heard behind a closed curtain snoring loudly before being taken to a hospital.
3: Pike was convicted at age 18 of a brutal murder of a 19-year-old classmate. This is the second botched execution in Tennessee this year. The governor is demanding a full investigation, and for now, all executions suspended in Tennessee for the rest of the year.
0: Fox's Steve Harrigan. A search continues near the California coast for a missing patient on board a medevac helicopter flight.
4: It crashed shortly after takeoff, and from what we understand from last night, there were four people recovered from the aircraft.
0: Coast Guard LA Sector Commander Stacy Cressy, two of the four survived. He was radicalized by Islamists. That's what Israel's prime minister tells Fox about the co-pilot who attacked the captain and tried to crash a Fly Dubai flight. Benjamin Netanyahu also praised the passengers who stopped him and landed the plane safely as superheroes, preventing a 9/11 style attack.
24: Because of the courage of these people, I think they tell the world that you can't fight these terrorism.
0: Renee Good's family has filed a wrongful death lawsuit against the federal government after she was killed in January, shot in her car in Minneapolis protesting an ICE operation.
25: Good's family says she wasn't using her car in a threatening way, calling the shooting illegal. The Trump administration has defended the action, saying the agent opened fire in self-defense.
0: Fox's Jeff Manasso. The Supreme Court has agreed to consider a challenge to the Trump administration denying bond hearings to immigrants who are challenging their deportations. 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
1: They got him. The suspected gunman in a shooting targeting law enforcement in Texas.
2: A Harris County, Texas sheriff's deputy is recovering after being shot Wednesday and is said to be in fair condition. The man accused of shooting that deputy is now captured after a night-long pursuit, Sheriff Ed Gonzalez.
3: He was struck in lower half of his body. The preliminary information we have is that the alleged suspect fled the location in the patrol car.
2: And now Chase Lynn Patton is in jail. The sheriff says he has a long criminal history. The shooting occurred when the deputy responded to a family disturbance call. Eben Brown, Fox News.
1: It's T-minus about 6 minutes for SpaceX and NASA getting ready to soon launch astronauts into orbit.
4: The next crew rotation to the International Space Station is embracing their mission's lucky number. Crew 13 Commander Jessica Watkins says she and her colleagues intentionally requested a mission patch similar to that worn by the 1970 Apollo 13 mission crew, who survived an in-flight explosion and worked with NASA engineers on the ground to beat the odds and return safely to Earth. During their six-month mission on the International Space Station, Crew 13 will study how different exercise regimens ward off the effects of long-duration spaceflight, an effort to pave the way for future astronauts to embark on deep space missions to Mars. At Kennedy Space Center in Florida, Jonathan Seri, Fox News.
1: President Trump will soon hit the road to start a tour that'll have him going across the country campaigning for Republicans, trying to help the GOP keep control of Congress in the November elections. He'll rally tonight in Oklahoma after a trip to Texas.
5: He'll be highlighting what he argues is a manufacturing boom, a result of his administration's pro-growth policies, tariffs, and deregulation, in their words.
1: Fox's Jackie Heinrich at the White House. Polls have shown a majority of voters disapprove of the president's handling of the economy. The Dow's down 320 points. The Nasdaq's falling 70. I'm Dave Anthony, Fox News.
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11: 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It is time for our 880 KRVN Weather Watch, and we are seeing a mixture of different temperatures here in central and eastern Nebraska. For the most part, seeing the low to mid 60s as you go over north central Kansas and northeastern Kansas, seeing some more mid to upper 60s, and then in very northern parts of Nebraska, seeing more upper 50s and lower 60s, and then as you go into the Nebraska Panhandle, some lower to mid 50s. So a little bit of difference in our temperatures, but overall just a little bit warmer as you go towards the south and towards the east. Not a lot of showers making an impact anymore here in Nebraska, other than about the Indianola to Cambridge area, but it's still a decent amount of showers and some heavy rain as well in central Kansas. Right now, Waukini to Salina, mainly north of I-70. A little bit of it trickles towards the southwest as you go south of I-70 with that rain, but a lot of it, at least in our area, is north of I-70. Central Nebraska today is mostly cloudy and will become partly cloudy here this afternoon. Highs in the low 60s. Tonight is clear and colder. Lows in the low 40s. Northeast winds around 10 in the evening, then becoming light in northwest and north central Kansas today. It is mostly cloudy with a slight chance of showers this afternoon. Breezy with highs in the mid 60s. Tonight is clear with lows in the lower 40s with northeast winds at 5 to 15. Northeast Colorado today becoming partly cloudy. Highs near 70. Northeast winds 10 to 15, gusting up to 25 miles per hour. And tonight is mostly clear, lows in the mid-40s.

0: Southeast winds of 10 to 15. Those will be gusting up to 25 miles per hour. Right now, Lexington, 60 degrees and partly cloudy. Winds are blowing out of the north at 14, gusting up to 20 miles per hour. That is your 880KRVN Weather Watch. We will take a break. A market update is coming up next as you're listening to the Rural Voice of Nebraska, 880KRVN.
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2: 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Grains are lower here this morning, with the soybeans extending their losses and weighing on the corn and wheat as well. We could be seeing some follow-through pressure from yesterday's liquidation, but China also starts their Golden Week celebration today, which means that any buying could be put on hold for a little while, which could be disappointing to the beans after not having any confirmation from the trade summit last week. Cattle futures are also lower as we wait for any substantial cash trade. There has been some light trade so far this week in the north at 350 on a dressed basis, but not enough to establish the week's trend. December corn is down 5 1/4 at 495 1/2. March down a nickel at 510 1/2. November soybeans down 15 at 1278. January down 15 at 1294 1/4. December Chicago wheat down 2 3/4 at 673. March down 3 at 687 3/4. December Kansas City wheat down 2 3/4 at 730 1/4. March down 2 1/2 at 744. October soybean meal is down 430 at 352.80. October bean oil down 87 at 66.98. October live cattle down 50 cents at 218.17. December down 90 at 221.80. October feeders down 47 at 335.95. November down $1.42 at 332.87. October lean hogs are down 95 cents at 77.77. December down 80 at 68.62. And Class 3 milk for October unchanged at 14.94. 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
6: Hello, America, and welcome again to the AgriSource Market Watch with the latest news direct from the Chicago Board of Trade. I'm Dan Bossi on Thursday, October 1st. Chicago Board of Trade grain futures are mixed this morning. Corn and wheat slightly higher, soybeans slightly lower. The market's catching its breath, if you will, following yesterday's USDA stocks report and final small grains production. That report found an additional 173 million bushels of old crop corn, causing a sharp fall in the market. Now, we look at the data, and it shows basically that a lot of that corn may have been the Delta corn harvest. There was about 300 million bushels of corn cut through the Delta, which likely was not sorted out in terms of older new crop supply. That added to the additionality of old crop stocks and gave the market a bearish drop, at least in price. Other news is rather limited this morning, though as we look forward, we are seeing South America and weather showing excessive rainfall for southern Brazil and drying across the north. That's a traditional El Nino pattern. Until next time, I'm Dan Bossi. This broadcast being brought to you by AgResource.
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10: 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And Hilgers has taken the fight to the scammers and fraudsters who prey on our neighbors. As a father of four, Mike Hilgers is holding big tech accountable for misleading parents, and Hilgers defended parental rights in the classroom. 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
13: We begin the fourth quarter today, and it's seed ordering time for 2027. We take a look at the seed landscape and changes that continue. I'm Mark Oppel. Today's Bottom Line Report. This is the time of the year producers begin to finalize plans for next growing season. This year's crop not even in the bin yet, but a time to begin placing seed orders for next year. And changes continue in the seed business. Keeping track of who owns what brands can be crucial information regarding technology that might change, genetics that might change behind the seed you do end up buying. In 2019, DuPont spun off its agribusiness division to create Corteva, which, by the way, recently announced it is spinning off the seed business. One brand, LG, will be missing from the 2027 lineup, a result of a recent merger. There are fewer and fewer single-brand seed companies. Of 16 national brands we reviewed, only three remain under single-brand ownership: Bex, Stein Seed, and Wiffles Hybrids. This is the Bottom Line Report. Michigan State, Ohio State, Penn State, and the University of Maryland are some that each conduct individual corn and soybean trials and major seed brands using those results, producers as well. I'm Mark Oppold, wishing you a profitable day.
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15: With the Big Ten Blitz, I'm Jason Jorgensen. The marquee game this week in the Big Ten has 5th-ranked Ohio State at undefeated and 14th-ranked Iowa. Now, after losing earlier this season on the road at Texas, Buckeyes head coach Ryan Day says winning in Iowa City this weekend would be huge.
16: Yeah, it's a very difficult place to play. You just see, you know, teams who go in there. And like you said, first off, you got just the environment in general. It's a loud environment, so we got to be able to handle that part of it. But this is a big opportunity for our team, I think, to go onto a tough road environment against a very good team and go get a win.
15: Ohio State, believe it or not, is making its first appearance in Iowa City since 2017. That day, the Hawkeyes wanted a blowout and eliminated the then third-ranked Buckeyes from college football playoff contention. And that's the Big Ten Blitz. I'm Jason Jorgensen.
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19: Good morning. This is Brian Hansen here at Fort Pierre Livestock. Tell you about our big sale here tomorrow, Friday, October 2nd. Looks like 4,500 to 5,000 of these high-quality yearlings as well as spring calves. We'll sell a run of weigh-ups at 7 o'clock in the morning Central Time. Get on to 4,500 to 5,000 high-quality cattle at 10 o'clock in the morning Central Time. These yearlings weigh from 750 to 1,100 pounds. Have lots of cattle coming right off grass. Also quite a few of the strings of these non-implant cattle. We'll sell the yearlings at 10, spring calves to follow, guessing around 12 o'clock. In the listings, here's Simpson Ranch with 500 of these black and baldy steers. There'll be a couple loads of them, weigh around 800. Balance of them steers going to weigh 875, 9 and a quarter, all off grass. Here from the Dowling Ranch, 219 black pregged open heifers off grass, weighing 950 to 1,000. Nines D&D with 180 black and baldy steers, weighing 875, 950. Aesop and steers with 150 black steers off grass, their non-implant cattle, weighing 775, 850. Wilbur Reed, 100 head, a black pregged open heifer, 875, 9 a quarter. Madsen with 100 head, a black and baldy and red steers, weighing 750, 800. Papashak and Foley, 77. Angus pregged open heifers, weighing 10 to 11. Veal Black Angus Ranch with 60. Angus pregged open heifers, weighing 9,950. Kirkpatrick with 45. Black and a few red steers, 9,9½. Iverson, 30 head of Angus pregged open heifer. Canupi, 26 black pregged open. Sell, 25 black pregged open. Enright, 25. Black and Baldy Sharn Red pregged open. Matthews, 23 Black and Baldy pregged open. Bush and Sons, 20 black pregged open. Hicks, 20 head of Black and Baldy pregged open. Larson, 20 head of black pregged open. Wishard, 20 head of Black and Baldy pregged open. Plus many more of these packages of pregged open heifers. Again, sell the yearlings at 10 in the morning. Then get on to about 2,500 spring calves. Calves away from 300 to 675 pounds. Pretty much everything spring and fall vaccinated. Get in the listings here with you. Joe and Lori Fortner with 600 Angus steers. They're weighing 4,500 to 6,000 plus 75 Angus heifers weighing 4 to 5, all Pine Coulee genetic. Rump Ranch with 400 Angus steers, all Pine Coulee genetic, weighing from 5 to 600. Mason and Lucas Daly with 400 black calves, heifers all in town, 4 to 550. From the Shore Branch, there'll be 300 Angus calves, heifers all in town, 4.5 to 5.75. Seth White, 250 black and baldy calves, weighing 4.5 to 5.5. Here's Charles and Rosalie Tennis, 180 Angus calves. The heifers all in town, weighing 4.5 to 6 hundred. Barber with 100 head of black calves. The heifers all in town, 4.5 to 5.5. Philippi, 100 head of black and baldy drug-free calves. Schultes with 85 black Sharn red calves. Klepp, 65 black calves. Cape with 50 head of first cross baldy and Hereford steer. Plus more calves by sale time. But again, we'll start here tomorrow, 7 o'clock in the morning on the way up cattle. Yearlings at 10 o'clock Central Time. Spring calves to follow, guessing around 12 noon. Looks like around 4,500 to 5,000 of these high-quality cattle going to come through here tomorrow. With that, I'll turn you back over to the studio. This has been Brian Hansen at Fort Pierre Livestock saying thanks for your business and thank you for listening.
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0: 10:26 on this Thursday, October 1st. 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
2: Good morning, I'm Lacey Shippey for the Rural Radio Network with a look at your cash livestock trade. There's been some very light trade in the north this week at 350, but not enough to establish the week's trend. Asking prices are noted in the north at 360, but the south has been very quiet. The latest CME feeder cattle index is up 26 cents at 338.03. And boxed beef prices closed mixed on Wednesday, choice up 13 at 382.79, select down 389 at 360.59 with a movement of 108 loads. That's 55.5 loads of choice, 13 loads of select, almost 12 loads of trim, and about 27.5 loads of ground beef. Wednesday slaughter estimated at 98,000 head. That's 4,000 head more than a week ago and 19,000 head fewer than a year ago. Hog prices closed lower on Wednesday, down $1.02, with a weighted average price of $77.72 on 3,583 head. The latest lean hog index was down 27 cents at 80.94. And pork cutouts totaled just under 355 loads, with 314 loads of cuts and 41 loads of trim. Pork cutout values were down 282 at 84.95. And Wednesday's kill estimated at 486,000 head, steady with a week ago and 3,000 head more than a year ago. That's a look at your cash livestock trade. 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
1: 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Once again, we bring in to the program Scott Varalek, KKV Trading, Sioux Center, Iowa, as we break down what's going on in the markets here these days. Not as many news items this week to talk about, but still some interesting concepts, and we've had some great interactions with our listeners. Maybe let's just get an update on the cash market first of all, where we ended last week and kind of the feelings for this week. I would say maybe things are feeling a little bit different. What's your take on the status of the cash cattle market?
3: Yeah, Chad, and thanks for having me. And I think we're thankful that there's not these big stories floating around. It's a breath of fresh air. Futures market has been performing nicely because of that. I mean, we're challenging the highs for September. We've got some feeder contracts that are poking through. So technically, now that we've got all the big stories out of the way, for the moment, knock on wood there, get a little technical boost where the charts don't look so bad. It actually looks like, hey, this is some bottoming action we can live with. But then there's that cash, and that's what we're worried about. Last week, we had expectations that we could get mid to upper 20s. And when those early 219 bids came out, and the packer was acting like that was a gift, we were, almost laughing at that. But by the end of the week, we shift tune and say, I guess that's maybe it. That's the market for the north. We've got some bigger show lists. We've got cattle ready. We've got big weights. And that's all the packer budged, and not everybody could get that 219 price. So we've got the north losing the negotiation power that we've had, the leverage. Our show lists are ballooning. And what scares me the most is that, hey, we've got a December feeder, December live cattle futures that are $4 higher than October. And we know what the north does when we start fighting that market. We're going to say, well, I'm just going to keep feeding them. Feed for that premium and make them bigger. So there's a little bit of risk of this maybe raining on our, hopes for a rally in the fourth quarter. When we lose that leverage up here in the north and lose our negotiating ability, that can be a struggle. Now, the south has been okay getting their 226, up and down the road. But with high diesel prices, we can't just up and ship them down there. It's happening a little, not much as it normally does, but it could just kind of pull that whole cash market field down if we don't start getting cattle cleaned up. So I don't think the packers act like they want to move the needle. We can ask them these higher prices, but it doesn't look like we're going to get it to move.
1: So why do you feel like that is a little bit different? Why we're losing some of our negotiation power, if you will? Do we have a bunch of heavy cattle that are ready? Is it the weather conditions and pen conditions, or what seems to be kind of feeding into that feeling, Scott?
3: Yeah, one of the feelings, I think, is just these slower slaughter days that we've had. They've really cut the chain speed down. We've had the ice raids issues there. And I think that the packer knows that a little bit, that, hey, if we clean up all these cattle in the north, I don't know if there's just this big group of cattle behind them. So they would prefer them to get drug out. They don't want us to get caught up. They're going to do what they can, say, hey, we're full. We don't need any cattle till October 25. So that's their, keeping the supply pushed back. Now, as far as them being big, it's just a new normal for us. It's just, for all of the years of my life up until the last couple, we could never make them too big. You'd get in trouble. Boy, they were, cutting you off and you got so nervous. I mean, when I'd have cattle that'd start getting 1450, just 10 years ago, I'm nervous. Okay. Now we haven't had to have that feeling. We're all making them big. There has not been any hand slapped because they've been too big. I mean, there probably is a case or two, but we're getting used to that. So that's that on feed number. That's at 102%. We're keeping them all on feed longer. So if we get to a point where we want to get some of these bigger cattle moved, I mean, that's kind of the problem. There's just like there's too many of them. And seasonally, this is when we have them in the north. So that's kind of adding into it. So plenty of big cattle out there, which we always say, well, give us a couple of weeks, we'll get them cleaned up. And then that 2 weeks turns into another 2 weeks and then another 2 weeks. And it just seems like that cycle happens every time this time of year up here in the north.
1: Sure. What about the weather situation? Since it's been such a wet fall, usually we're more worried about that in the spring, right? And pen conditions and things like that. Have you heard, is there any scuttlebutt out there, any chatter about how wet this fall has been and the impact to cattle?
3: It has been some. I mean, now cattle are carrying some mud, so those meat beds do not look near as good. They're not yielding as good. And that's something we haven't had to deal with much this winter. I mean, it's been so dry. And Yeah. My daughter said too many people were praying for rain, and that's why all the rain's showing up. So I guess that's we're getting it now. So, yes, some conditions in the pens are a little bit tough, but and it's making some of the gains are disappointing. I've heard this more than a couple of times now, that saying, hey, these cattle didn't perform quite as well as I thought that they would. And that's not everybody, but I'm hearing a few more cases of that. And I think that's just the fact that, okay, we got a few weather issues here, some mud to fight. And plus, feeding them this big, we know that the conversion goes down. When you're feeding a 1,600 pounder to a 1,700 pounder versus a 1,000 to 1,100, there's quite a difference in conversion there. So we're also having to adjust to that, how efficient this large size animal can be at this level. And we haven't had the winter fight like we used to have, so we'll see. If we got a big winter storm, weather storm, that could be a big challenge on some of these long day fed cattle.
1: Sure. All right. Well, let's get into some of our interactions that we've had with some of our listeners and viewers here over the last week or so. I mentioned news items because one of the big things of note was the fact that President Trump was going to facilitate import of ground or lean beef. And, you know, now to a point, Farm Bureau has said that has ticked down ground beef prices by, 16 cents a pound, I think is what they put out there. What do you think of that number? You and I were talking about that, and is it accurate? Is it just what do you think of that?
3: So, yeah, Brad has talked about that on this show recently. So not too long ago, about what hamburger prices have done. And we all want to know what the demand is doing, how it's moving, what are the prices. And it feels like we don't have that, you know, that barrier thing we can look at. In Brad fashion, I'll say, you know, everybody's got an opinion. You know, it's just like a butthole. Everybody's got one. So that's how we're sitting. We've thought that these ground beef prices have already broke. They were all breaking below year ago levels already. So some of that had already happened. So with then all of a sudden the imports coming in, we didn't see the large break in beef, in my opinion. And it's maybe a little too early to tell. We're early in it. It's going to take a bit to get some of this beef shipped over, but I think we've already had a pretty good size break. Now we're just adding to that a little bit. We're going to have some consumers that are going to want this product. I mean, we're getting used to everything being high. So I'm not alarmed that it's only broke 16 cents. Are they going to really try to smash it down more? I hope not. I mean, the market will fix itself. We'll get it done. But as we see more beef come in, maybe there will be some future challenges yet. I mean, we're already seeing it, you know, slaughter cow kind of prices. You know, you bring those cull cows into the market, that has dropped quickly here. And I wonder if that's, you know, one, it's seasonally. This is the time of year we have more of them available. Two, maybe some of this poor grinding meat coming in is just what's also helping drive that down, because there is, you know, quite a bit of beef that wants to come in. We've got Australia with very large beef production right now. So we might not have seen all of the break yet in this beef.
1: All right. Very good. It's always good to have you on the program. Thank you so much. Again, that's Scott Varlick from Coima and Varlick at Sioux Center, Iowa. And thank you for joining us as well. You know, we've had some great interactions, some great comments. Thank you for being among the 20,000 plus that have joined us every week on this Cattle Call program. And a big thank you to Blue Chip Herefords at Oxford, Nebraska, bluechipherefords.com. Thank you so much for joining us on the Cattle Call podcast as a sponsor once again here this week. Have a great week. We'll see you next week on Cattle Call.
0: 10:38 on this Thursday, October 1st. John Willis back with you on 880 KRVN. It's time for our KRVN Weather Watch. We are continuing to see some kind of cooler temperatures throughout our listening area. It gets a little bit warmer as you go to the east and to the south. But overall, again, a lot of 60s here today. We do have a flash flood warning that has an effect for Ellis County in central Kansas and Trego County in west central Kansas until 1:30 central time. Again, that is with that kind of line of showers still making its way through central Kansas. A lot of it north of I-70 and then trailing off to the northwest and into the southern part of Colorado. But not a lot of showers here in Nebraska right now. We are seeing the skies open up, especially in the Nebraska Panhandle and western locations. Right now, Lexington, 58 degrees and partly cloudy. Winds out of the northeast at 16, gusting to 22 miles per hour. That is your 880 KRVN Weather Watch. 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
2: 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December corn down 3 at 497 and 3 quarters. March down 3 and a quarter at 512 and a quarter. November soybeans down 18 and a half at 1274 and a half. January down 18 at 1291 and a quarter. December Chicago wheat up 3 quarters at 676 and a half. March up a quarter at 691 and a quarter. December Kansas City wheat up 1 at 734. March up 1 at 747 and a half. October live cattle up 45 cents at 219.12. December down 20 at 222.50. October feeders up 55 at 336.97. November down 35 at 333.95. October lean hogs down 85 cents at 77.87. December down 40 at 69.02. 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
0: 10:42 on this Thursday, October 1st. John Willis back with you on 880 KRVN. It is time to check in with Adam Marshall of Adam Marshall Land and Auction. Adam, good morning. What's coming up?
8: Hey, good morning, everybody. Folks, before we get into this week's land update, I know we've been getting a lot of heavy rain here across Nebraska over the past couple of days and slowing harvest down, especially in areas near us, causing some damage to crops as well. So thinking about our farmers here across the state, hoping for some dry weather so everybody can get out there and get the crop out. Now for a land update here, folks. We do have a brand new listing in Buffalo County. This is the Pates Pasture. This is 238 acres of well-managed grassland. This is located in northwest Buffalo County. Features an electric stock well, cross fencing, and also a gathering area. Seeing some serious activity on this property, so if you do have some interest in it, don't delay. Also, in Lincoln County, the fleece farm we listed last week, that near Sutherland, that farm has sold. That was a 320-acre pivot irrigated farm. Generated some strong interest and just another example of some activity we're seeing here in the land market. There are some more new land listings coming to the market in Buffalo and Adams County. We're also handling some private off-market opportunities right now and preparing a lot of new land reports for owners that are considering the sale of land. And folks, if you get on our website, you can see the auction calendar is quite busy. There's 22 auctions currently on the schedule before the end of the year. So if you are thinking thinking about selling equipment or land, get a hold of us and we can visit with you about that and what we can do for you. But folks, here at Adam Marshall Land and Auction, we're the team that Nebraska farmers and landowners trust. You can check everything out. That's at marshallbid.com.
0: 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Auction time is coming up next.
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7: Hi, this is Mark Oppold from the Bottom Line Report. This is a season like none other for grain and livestock producers. A single headline can send the markets in either direction. Now, we don't pretend to have all the answers every day on the Bottom Line Report, but we hope you'll tune in and we'll do our best to make it a more profitable day.
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1: Stocks opened higher but then turned negative. The latest report on manufacturing was disappointing. The ISM report came in with a reading of 54.5, though it suggests business continues to improve. The reading was weaker than expected. Also, prices paid jumped to the highest level since May. That renews concerns about inflation. Micron Technology reported an upbeat quarter. Its forecast is optimistic, but MarketWatch says analysts want to know when the supply of chips for AI will catch up to demand. Demand, shares are lower. Tech consulting firm Accenture shares are up 22% after reporting strong earnings and an optimistic forecast for the year. It suggests Accenture's consulting business is holding up against fears of disruption from AI. That's your Fox Business Report. I'm Ginny Cosola. Invested in you.
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1: Fox News, I'm Angelo Bavaro. Officials investigating the co-pilot of a flight bound for Tel Aviv accused of stabbing the captain in a failed attempt to crash the plane.
2: We know that he underwent Islamist radical indoctrination. That appears to be something we're gathering.
1: Israeli Prime Minister Benjamin Netanyahu on Fox and Friends. Trey Yingst with more.
3: The injured pilot had the wherewithal to open the cockpit door. That's when the passengers jumped into action, making their way into the cockpit, subduing the pilot who was attempting to crash the jet.
1: Off-duty pilots on that flight were able to land that plane. A new AP poll on the economy.
4: Just 17% of U.S. adults approve of President Trump's handling of the economy overall, a new low.
1: That is Fox's Tanya J. Powers. 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
6: 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The 3:18 report will give a glimpse of what the USDA report has to say, and we'll go in-depth at the 4:19 report. It's the Servitech Crop Progress Report every Monday at 3:18 and 4:19 on 880 KRVN.
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8: Thursday Night Football will kick off week 4 of the NFL as the Steelers take on the Browns, and it all starts at 8:15 p.m. Eastern Time. Pittsburgh also traded cornerback Joey Porter Jr. to the Dallas Cowboys in exchange for a second-round pick and a conditional sixth-round pick. In baseball, the Padres eliminated the Cubs with a 4-1 win. Pete Crow Armstrong and Alex Bregman went hitless for Chicago in the series. San Diego will face the Brewers in the NLDS, which starts on Saturday. The White Sox eliminated the Astros from the postseason, coming out on top 7-3. They're going to take on Cleveland in the ALDS. And the Yankees roll past the Red Sox 9-2, eliminating Boston from the postseason. New York outscored Boston 18-2 in the series. They're going to face the Rays in the ALDS. And in the WNBA, Arike Ogunbowale dropped 45 points as the Wings forced a Game 3, beating the Valkyries 108-100.
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11: Well, Union Pacific and Norfolk Southern have gained additional momentum for their proposed $85 billion merger plan after more than 500 customers publicly supported the combination. Additionally, the Surface Transportation Board earlier this month unanimously denied motions from rival railroads like BNSF and CSX and shipper groups to dismiss the revised application. The plan has been cleared to continue rolling forward despite major concerns from groups, including the American Farm Bureau Federation. According to an AFBF economic analysis of the proposed merger, transportation, marketing, and storage expenses could rise to a record $14 billion in 2026 if the deal goes through. Union Pacific says the transaction would create a coast-to-coast freight network, generate $3.5 billion in annual savings, and shift an estimated 2.1 million truckloads from highways to rail. Completion of the merger is expected in late 2027, subject to regulatory approval. Well, beginning today, residents in Hastings will need to contact a different city department when reporting junk and nuisance property complaints. The city of Hastings announced that responsibility for those complaints will shift from the Hastings Police Department's community service officers to the Development Services Department. The change is intended to place enforcement of zoning-related violations under the department responsible for code compliance. City officials say Development Services will focus on issues such as junk accumulation in yards and dilapidated buildings. Residents with questions or complaints about those types of zoning code violations can contact the Development Services Department directly. The city is also encouraging residents to provide detailed information when submitting complaints to help staff address violations more effectively. For KRBN News, I'm Ellen Simmons.
0: Register to win one of three big prizes. And while you're at it, pick up a hat or a t-shirt from Rudy's Tires, 880 KRBN, Lexington, Nebraska.
12: A Trump crackdown goes to the U.S. Supreme Court. I'm Lisa Brady, Fox News. The justices will consider an immigration policy that denies bond hearings for immigrants and whether people living in the U.S. illegally should remain in detention while challenging deportation.
13: The case is brought by a Brazilian man who authorities say illegally entered the U.S. 2 decades ago and applied for asylum in 2016. An immigration judge determined detention was mandatory following his arrest in 2025. The Trump administration defends the policy and says it is legal, pointing to a provision of a 1996 immigration law.
12: Fox's Jared Halpern at the White House. The Trump administration is being sued over a deadly ICE confrontation.
14: The family of Renee Good is accusing the Trump administration of negligence and of civil rights violations, demanding a jury trial and damages. Good was part of a group of anti-ICE activists that tracked and blocked agents in January during Operation Metro Surge.
12: Fox's Jeff Manasso. The administration says the agent opened fire in self-defense. Good's family says she was not using her car in a threatening way. Still no word on the condition of convicted killer Krista Pike, hospitalized after an attempted execution in Tennessee last night when she was given 2 doses of what should have been a lethal injection. Success for SpaceX.
15: 3, 2, 1, ignition. And liftoff. Go Falcon, go Dragon, and go Crew 13.
12: The joint mission with NASA postponed by a faulty valve last month, launching less than an hour ago.
16: All 9 Merlin engines on the first stage at maximum thrust of 1.7 million pounds.
12: Sending 4 crew members to the International Space Center. 2 Americans, a Russian and a Canadian astronaut of Ukrainian heritage. One of their tasks, to study how specialized exercise regimens could reduce the impact of long-duration space flight. 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
12: Democrats in Congress are calling for an investigation of TV ads featuring the president.
20: Representative Jamie Raskin of Maryland, the top Democrat on the House Judiciary Committee, and California Congressman George Whitesides are demanding federal inquiries into a blitz of taxpayer-funded TV ads spotlighting praise for President Trump. The TV spots, which have drawn criticism from members of both parties, are airing shortly before the midterm elections, and the representatives are formally asking the government Accountability Office and the Office of Special Counsel to determine if the use of government funds was illegal. The White House has labeled the ads public service announcements, though experts disagree, saying they aren't designed to help Americans access any specific program. Lillian Wu, Fox News.
12: President Trump set to hit the road for a string of events across the country, aiming to boost Republican candidates.

0: In the countdown to the midterms, the federal government is launching a new school choice tax incentive.
1: The Treasury Department calls it the first nationwide school choice program. Families in 30 states will qualify, and those who participate can give up to $1,700 to an organization that gives out school choice scholarships. They get a dollar-for-dollar tax credit for that donation. The donation money goes into a pool of funds that hopefully increases in order to give out money to families who want to homeschool or send their kids to private schools. It will also, though, be given to kids in public schools whose families can use any scholarship money for tutoring or other educational-related expenses. While most participating states are Republican-leaning, other states can potentially join in the future. New York's Governor Kathy Hochul has expressed interest in participating. Jessica Rosenthal, Fox News.
0: The program is scheduled to begin January 1st. Stocks turning lower. The Dow's down 130 points. The S&P and the NASDAQ also falling into the red. U.S. oil prices edging higher right now, back over $92 a barrel. I'm Lisa Brady, Fox News.
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4: 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It is time for our KRVN Weather Watch. We are seeing a mixture of temperatures throughout our listening area and central portion, seeing a lot of upper 50s and lower 60s as you go into the east and specifically southeast locations, seeing some mid to upper 60s. Then as you go into the Nebraska Panhandle, seeing some more mid to upper 50s. So again, a little bit cooler as you go further west, a little bit warmer as you go further south and further east. Taking a look at our cloud coverage right now, it is opening up a lot in the Nebraska Panhandle and even in north central Nebraska. A lot of partly cloudy and maybe some mostly sunny skies as well. Still a lot of showers making its way throughout Kansas. Right now, a line from about Oakley to just about Alma, Topeka. Most of those locations north of I-70 seeing a good amount of showers right now just north of I-70. And then it trails off south of I-70 to the southwest. Again, a reminder, there is a flash flood warning that is in effect for Ellis County in central Kansas and Trago County in west central Kansas until 1:30. So that is a look at the current conditions here throughout our listening area. Central Nebraska forecast today, mostly cloudy, then becoming partly cloudy. Highs in the lower 60s. Tonight is clear and colder. Lows in the low 40s. Northeast winds around 10 in the evening, then becoming light. Today is 5 to 10 degrees cooler than normal with highs in the 60s on the backside of low pressure. North winds are breezy with gusts of 25 to 30. Scattered showers linger across northern Kansas and eastern Nebraska through this afternoon. High pressure builds across the plains with clearing skies and drier air this afternoon through tomorrow. This leads to tonight and tomorrow night being the coolest of the season thus far with widespread lows in the low to mid 40s. Tomorrow is a touch cooler with highs in the low to mid 60s. As south winds kick in on the backside of high pressure, highs Saturday warm to the upper 60s to the 70. A weak front drops highs Sunday and Monday to the mid 60s to low 70s. Behind a warm front, highs top out in the 70s on Tuesday and Wednesday, even some low 80s over northern Kansas. In northwest and north central Kansas today, mostly cloudy, chance of showers in the afternoon, breezy with highs in the mid 60s. Tonight is clear, lows in the lower 40s. And in northeast Colorado today, mostly cloudy, then becoming partly cloudy and highs are near 70. Tonight is mostly clear with lows in the mid 40s. So that is a look at what is coming up here throughout our area. Right now in Lexington, 60 degrees and fair, winds out of the northeast at 15 miles per hour. That is your 880 KRVN Weather Watch. 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
1: Good morning, I'm Lacey Shippey for the Rural Radio Network, and it's time to take a look at our midday livestock trade with livestock market analyst Kyle Bumstead. And Kyle, we've had a lot of mixed trade here for cattle today. What are you watching?
2: We've covered a lot of ground here today in this cattle complex in a $2 range here in fats and about a $3 range here in the feeders, right, or almost a $4 range here in feeders. I'll start off with the feeder cattle. November feeders are down 30 cents right now at 334. Our high's been 335.30 here a little while ago. We made a low here this morning at 331.5. So the index today looks like it's going to be up as well. The index looks like it's going to be, up about 94 cents here. To 338.97 with a daily average of 346.27 on 3,678 head. El Reno, Oklahoma was $10 higher at 341. Dodge City put in 900 head at 346. So that's definitely helping these feeder cattle out here as well. This complex is. We're all seeing some commercial buying here on the dips here. We're seeing the October gain on the November gain on the January, and the January gain on the March. So that's kind of what we're seeing there as far as the feeder cattle. Now, the live cattle side of things here gets very interesting. We've got a standoff here going on. It's north versus south, again, like we've seen here, and I think it's going to be the case here for the next several weeks. We've seen 219 trading here by some majors here, 345 to 350 on a dress basis for some majors here in Nebraska. I am getting word that there is one packer that's going to be down here in eastern Nebraska. I don't really know all the details on it yet, but they're having some plant issues, and I know there are some people that had some loads got canceled here, and that's what we're kind of dealing with there. So that's probably going to hold up this slaughter number a little bit, the slaughter pace here for the week. Now, in the south, we just started seeing some trade here this morning. We did see on the Fed Cattle Exchange some bid the grid at 226, and that was by a major down there. I think we could trade a little bit higher than that here before it's all said and done here this week.
1: 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That is livestock market analyst Kyle Bumstead here on the Rural Radio Network.
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1: 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Grains are lower here as we kick off another month, with soybeans leading the way down with softer products as well. The outside markets have stepped in to push grains down, with the equities down, and crude oil has popped up over $250 a barrel higher. The weekly export sales for soybeans were just okay, but the demand for beans by processors in areas with harvest delays is still high until the weather clears and field conditions allow for expanded harvest. Corn futures are lower as well, and we've dipped below the $5 point here up front. Weekly export sales were not impressive, and that bearish stocks report is still looming for corn. Wheat futures are trading just moderately mixed today, trying to correct some oversold conditions, but feeling pressure from today's higher dollar. December corn is down 3 at 497 and 3 quarters. March down 3 and a quarter at 512 and a quarter. November soybeans down 17 at 1276. January down 17 at 1292 and a quarter. December Chicago wheat down 2 at 673 and 3 quarters. March down 2 and a quarter at 688 and a half. December KC wheat down 2.5 at 7:30 and a half. March down 2.25 at 7:44 and a quarter. October live cattle up 90 cents at 219.57. December up 17 at 222.87. October feeders up $1.22 at 337.65. November up 50 at 334.80. October lean hogs down 105 at 77.67. December down 75 at 68.67. 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
6: 11:18 here on this Thursday, October 1st. John Willis back with you on 880 KRVN. Well, tonight it is a Thursday night edition of some high school football. Loomis and Bertrand, big game in D2. Big district game. 5-0 Wolves, 4-1 Bertrand. Both of them in the coach's poll. It is a big matchup, and we will have it for you right here on 880 KRVN. And I got the chance to talk with first-year head coach Alex Lindsay of Loomis, and he started by talking up about that big win last week.
17: Yeah, I mean, it was a good win for us. You know, that Wilcox team, they're a good team. You know, I really liked that we handled some adversity. You know, we gave up that opening kick return, and our boys didn't flinch. Something that we've really preached. And then just kind of our attitude and our effort are just those two big things that we've really hammered on. You know, our effort from all 27 guys that participated was great.
6: What have you liked so far just overall about the year? Obviously 5-0, you're scoring a lot, holding teams to not scoring a lot. What have you liked most about just what your team's been able to do so far this year?
17: Yeah, the adjustment to the new offense that, you know, has really helped us. I mean, obviously score those points and you know, just learning everything new. You know, I really liked our effort, especially the guys up front. You know, I think there was a little worry that, you know, maybe a little inexperience up front, but those offensive line, those 10 guys that we have on our team, they play hard. They give us a good look every week in scouts. you know, we just have really good camaraderie right now.
6: You mentioned, obviously, this being your first year coming in as the head coach. Have you felt that the team has adjusted to a new head coach and how all that has gone so far?
17: Yeah, I'm really, really proud of the guys. You know, I think it can either go both ways when you get a new coach. And I think they've taken and run with it. You know, we hold them to really high expectations on and off the field, and I think they love that. Yeah, I mean, it's just they're having fun. We're having fun. Got a lot of season left, too.
6: How nice is it, too? I know we talked before the season, but as you've gotten five games with them so far, how nice is it just having skill guys like Graham Trumpke, Jay Shukar, Hoyt Thorell, that they obviously such big play threats, and I'm sure they've had to be fun to watch for you so far.
17: Yeah, it really helps. I know Coach Hubert and I, you know, our head basketball coach and AD, him and I do a lot of the offensive game planning and talking together, you know, during the game, and we're trying to figure out how to get those guys the ball and kind of spread the love a little bit. And he kind of got me out of my comfort zone a little on Friday night. You know, we ran a reverse on first down and threw a double pass, and he's definitely helped me use those guys a little bit better than I think I would.
6: How about the play of your defense? I mentioned it, holding teams to just about 14 points per game so far. What have you liked most about what your defense has done so far?
17: Yeah, a lot of credit to Coach Christensen. He gets those guys fired up, and you know, we kind of have the mentality of just bend, don't break. You know, they're going to make plays, you know, but if we keep playing hard, we're athletic enough. You know, we play hard enough that we'll make ours too. But, you know, our defense has really, really carried us as we're kind of learning our new offensive system. And hopefully, you know, that continues. You know, guys, just eight guys flying to the football every play.
6: What's your message to your guys as they handle this kind of new landscape of eight-man football? Obviously, with half the amount of teams making it to the playoffs each year now, each game becomes more important. What's kind of the message to your guys about knowing the importance of each game?
17: Yeah, I think this is something that it's been similar for Coach Hubert and myself. You know, we've been in this landscape of playoffs for, well, I think it changed when I was a sophomore in high school. But, yeah, it's new for these guys. So there's – you know, I've just told them there's going to be some of the best teams in the state that don't make the playoffs just by seeding. So every week's going to be a dogfight. You know, there's going to be no gimmies when it comes to a 16-team playoff. You know, a 1 can beat a 16 or a 15 can beat a 2. I mean, we just got to play our best football. And we're not really looking towards the playoffs. I mean, we're just trying to win the game that week and hopefully get the highest seed as we can.
6: All right, how about this matchup that you have here with Bertrand? Obviously, district game, rivalry game. They're off to a 4-1 record so far this year. What do you make of this matchup here with the Vikings?
17: Yeah, I'm excited. You know, obviously, we're 8 miles, 6 miles, however many miles apart, and our kids know each other. They're a good football team. I think we're a good football team, and it's going to be fun. I mean, I think if no matter what the talent of the teams were, I think it would be a good game no matter what. And it just helps that we're 4-1, or they're 4-1. We're 5-0. They could easily be 5-0. You know, they've improved a lot. They're just, yeah, it's going to be an exciting game. It's Thursday night. I think we're going to have a lot of people in Loomis, Nebraska.
6: And that was Loomis head coach Alex Lindsay joining me to preview their upcoming game. Kickoff tonight is set for 7. We'll have it for you on 880 KRVN. Roundtable coming up in just about 6 minutes.
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20: In times like these, Nebraskans need a fighter in their corner. That's our Attorney General Mike Hilgers, protecting the American dream. Mike Hilgers has made bringing down costs for Nebraska families a top priority. That's why Hilgers fought big companies trying to raise our electrical bills and won. Hilgers went to court to put the brakes on hidden fees that drive up costs. And Hilgers has taken the fight to the scammers and fraudsters who prey on our neighbors. As a father of four, Mike Hilgers is holding big tech accountable for misleading parents, and Hilgers defended parental rights in the classroom. And when Biden tried to force Nebraska schools to let boys play girls' sports, Hilgers said, no way. Now Mike Hilgers is fighting to defend Nebraska's water rights, and Hilgers is protecting Nebraska farmers and ranchers from crippling regulations that raise food prices. Fighting for what matters most, protecting the American dream. Our Attorney General, Mike Hilgers.
21: Paid for by friends of Mike Hilgers.
22: I'm Lauren Simonetti, and this is the Fox Business Report.
23: Stocks are losing ground on renewed concerns about inflation. The ISM report for September showed improvement in factory activity at a slower pace than predicted, but also said companies are paying higher prices at the steepest levels since May. Construction spending jumped in August. The forecast was for a 0.1% increase. Instead, it rose 0.9%. Spice maker McCormick is holding up better than expected, considering shoppers are dealing with higher prices, elevated fuel costs, and tight budgets. It had to raise prices as it deals with its own higher costs. CEO Brendan Foley says its customers continue to operate in a dynamic environment. It is stepping up marketing on special salts and sugars for the holiday season. That's your Fox Business Report. I'm Jenny Coselda. Invested in you.
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6: It is 11:30 on this Thursday, October 1st. John Willis back with you on 880 KRVN. 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We're going to break down everything coming up from all of our great and different departments here over the next couple of hours right here on the Rural Voice of Nebraska, 880 KRVN. Right now, our temperature in Lexington, 61 degrees. We're seeing it be another very cool day again, about 5 to 10 degrees cooler than normal throughout much of our listening area. A lot of the showers have made its way out of Nebraska. They are still hanging out in central Kansas, but that is moving off and tapering off here, and we should have a pretty clear day here the rest of this Thursday. We will hear more in just over 10 minutes in our regional ag weather update as Paul Perkins will join me here in studio. Jason Jorgensen is in for our check of sports. It is a big night for us. We got some Husker volleyball. They've got a big test on the road and big high school football matchup right here on 880 KRVN. And then Bob Brogan is in for our check of business and will let us know how the stocks are doing here on this Thursday morning. We will start as we always do with our farm director, Steve White. Steve, happy Thursday. How are things?
3: Good, John. You're getting me excited. Football, feels like football weather. Well, I was going to say there should be some harvest going on, but that's kind of been stalled. But it's kind of a glorious time of year, isn't it?
6: Yeah, it is. Kind of my favorite. These are my favorite temperatures of the year, and it might be a little slippery out there in Loomis tonight for our football game. So I'm excited to see how that'll affect things. Well, Steve, what do you and the farm team have coming up for us today?
3: Well, coming up after Ag News, Bryce Duskett has an update on Tractor Tuesday. Then at 12:45, if you've got some farm ground and a farmhouse and you're looking for some visitors, Airbnb wants to talk to you. So Alex McAvica will explain. And then right around 1:15, I made the trip to Amherst. It makes it sound like it was pretty arduous. just up the road. I made the trip to Amherst, went real far away. And talking about marching band season, small towns come together, folks getting ready for a different kind of harvest this weekend, the Harvest of Harmony. So we're going to highlight one of the small bands that makes a big sound. And a lot of those kids, they're busy. They're on the football team. They're in FFA. Yeah. They're doing all the things.
4: Steve, we all know that is an arduous journey up Highway 40.
3: Yes. All the way to Amherst.
6: Well, Steve, appreciate it so much. Enjoy the rest of your Thursday.
3: Will do.
6: You bet. Here back at our Caravan Studios in Lexington, powered by Lashley Land and Recreational Brokers, Jason Jorgensen with us. And Jason, what's coming up in sports today?
4: Nebraska at Penn State. Huskers roll in undefeated. Penn State, not what they once were, but still formidable. Mm-hmm. Ranked 16th in the country. And yet I've never personally been there, but in watching some of the matches over the years, they always bring their A game when the Huskers are in the house. So it will be a hostile environment tonight. That one starts at 6. We'll have it on Kimmy Country. And then you have a big game right here on 880 KRVN. Loomis hosts Bertrand. This game is so big that our good buddy Austin Jacobson from Herdat Sports will be on hand.
6: That's how you know it's a big game.
4: It is. And he'll join you at halftime. Yeah. So good luck getting word in edgewise. Yeah, right. But Austin's a great guy, and he's doing a great job of promoting high school sports across the state.
6: Yeah, excited to see that matchup here coming up tonight. Bob Brogan, how are stocks doing?
5: Stocks are slipping after a couple of fresh readings of manufacturing activity highlighted growing price pressures in the U.S., which heated up in September. Meanwhile, stocks closing out the third quarter and the historically weak month of September on Wednesday. So things are down.
6: All that and more coming up on Midday. First up, our market report, 11:40, brought to you by Hayden Outdoors, the brand that sells the land. Here's Mike Zuzulow.
7: Good morning. I'm Lacey Shippey for the Rural Radio Network, and it's time for our midday commodity market update with Mike Zuzalo of Global Commodity Analytics. And Mike, we started out the morning with a little positivity in our corn and our wheat markets, a little lower in soybeans. But here as we get into mid-session, we are seeing red on the screen here, pretty solidly lower for the day. Tell me what the big factors are in today's trade.
8: Yeah, that's a nice way to set it up, Lacey, because, you know, we've got situations where Saudi Arabia is fishing around reportedly for over 500,000 tons of wheat. We are also hearing that Taiwan, Tunisia, and Jordan are also all looking for wheat, and also South Korean milling groups actually did come in and buy some U.S. wheat this morning. And so we don't have any kind of support in terms of a feature on the demand side when it comes to the wheat market. That's really crucial, I think, as we close out the week. And I think it points to how we've essentially bypassed and walked over the grain stocks report, especially for row crops, and that supply side fundamental of being bearish the corn and bullish the soybeans. We actually have the beans leading the market lower, and I think we're going back to, unfortunately, the top factors that the outside markets have been driving the bus on and driving the fund sentiment on, and that is renewed worries and probably even pricing in some that the U.S. is going to go ahead and cut diesel exports. And also 10-year bond yields have been able to hit levels not seen since 2002. So stronger dollar, 17-month high in the dollar equates to let's sell it for now. And I think that's kind of the bottom line as we wait for more news on the harvest weather.
7: After we consider that report and the outside market influence as well, we also have some weekly export sales that weren't necessarily very impressive. Is that also playing a part here today?
8: Yeah, I think so. I mean, the meal export sales were actually a marketing year low, Lacey. But we see that the meal, while it's down 1.5%, it's really the bean oil that's down almost 2.3% here in lead month, and canola that's down about 1.7% that's really pushing the prices to new weekly lows. And in the case of if we were still trading in September, we'd be at new monthly lows in terms of the soybeans. That sits around 1245, 1260 area. Depending on what chart you look at, that's going to be an important area to be watching. But, you know, here we have the strongest feature from the grain stocks report actually leading the market lower. And I think that really does push back to the diesel market and what we may lose in terms of demand for soybean oil blending.
7: And on the livestock side of things here today, we're seeing a very mixed bag as far as where we sit at any given time. And we don't really have any established cash trade yet for the week. What are you anticipating to see there as we go throughout the day?
8: No, that's absolutely right. We've got box beef choice boxes going up again on the overnight markets or yesterday's report. So we've got this split market where I think the feeders are being bought against the corn and the fat cattle are really worrying about Wall Street, the fuel prices, and the U.S. dollar. All three of those equate to a consumption mindset. So that's probably where we sit. But the live cattle are holding up pretty good here at mid-session.
7: Thank you, Mike. That is Mike Zuzalo of Global Commodity Analytics for your midday market update. 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Do remember that trading of futures and options does involve a substantial risk of loss and may not be suitable for all investors. Consider these risks before investing. 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
13: 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December corn is down 3 at 497 and 3 quarters. March down 3 at 512 and a half. November soybeans down 15 and 3 quarters at 1277 and a quarter. January down 15 and a half at 1293 and 3 quarters. December Chicago wheat up 2 at 677 and 3 quarters. March up 1 and a quarter at 692. December Kansas City wheat down a quarter at 732 and 3 quarters. March down a half at 746. October live cattle up 87 cents at 219.55. December up 32 at 223.02. October feeders up $1.75 at 338.17. November up 105 at 335.35. October lean hogs are down 97 cents at 77.75. December down 57 at 68.85. That's a look at your markets here on the Rural Radio Network.
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6: 11:43 on this Thursday, October 1st. John Willis back with you on 880 KRVN. It's time for a regional ag weather update brought to you by Holdridge Irrigation. Paul Perkins joining me here in studio. And Paul, we saw a lot of rain move through both yesterday and through the overnight.
18: Yes, some very heavy rain amounts, especially yesterday afternoon into the evening hours, and then continuing into the overnight hours on into eastern locations. Some of our heavier rain amounts that we've seen, 3 inches of rain being reported in south central Nebraska towards the Edison area, 4 inches of rain at Blue Hill and Crete, 4 1/3 inches of rain in the Hebron and Beloit, Kansas area, and also 4.5 inches rain at Seward, the biggest rain amount in eastern Nebraska at Meade, reporting in with 5 inches of rain. A lot of us, of course, with at least 1 to 2 inches of rain in many areas.
6: Yeah, I saw some videos of some of the flooding, especially on the eastern half of the state. That was kind of crazy. But it looks like a lot of the rain has moved down to the south, and a pretty comfortable day here today.
18: Yes, a lot of our temperatures right now generally in the upper 50s to the low 60s. As you get to about the Nebraska-Kansas border, McCook to Beatrice, on into northern Kansas, mainly north-central and northeastern Kansas, temperatures right now in the mid to upper 60s. A lot of the rain right now along and north of I-70 in Kansas, and then it extends down into southwestern portions to around Garden City and Syracuse.
6: Very good, Paul. What else do you have for us today?
18: We do have a flood warning that continues into portions of central Kansas, a flash flood warning for Ellis County and also Trago County until about 1:30 this afternoon. Doppler radar indicating some very heavy rains in those areas, between 1 to 2 inches of rain, and expecting a little bit more rain to continue to fall. One of those flooding reports right now towards Ellis, Kansas. Law enforcement reporting some water over some county roads there. A lot of that rain along I-70 in Kansas from around the, we'll say, the Grinnell, Kansas area into the eastern portions of Kansas to about Topeka. But once again, that rain also extended from around Waukini back into Garden City and Syracuse. Otherwise, the rain pretty much ended in Nebraska. Maybe a light shower towards Nebraska City. All of us seeing quite a bit of cloud cover across the area, but clearing skies are across the northern areas of Nebraska and also into the Panhandle and west central Nebraska. Today, our temperature is about 5 to 10 degrees cooler than normal, highs in the 60s. On the backside of low pressure, north winds today breezy, gusting up to 25 to 30. Scattered showers lingering across northern Kansas and eastern Nebraska through this afternoon. Otherwise, high pressure building across the plains with clearing skies and some drier air this afternoon into tomorrow. This leads to tonight and tomorrow night being our coolest of the season thus far. Widespread lows both tonight and tomorrow night in the low to mid 40s. A touch cooler for tomorrow, highs in the low to mid 60s. As we see south winds kick in on the backside of high pressure, highs on Saturday warming into the upper 60s to the 70s. A weak front dropping our highs on Sunday and Monday into the mid 60s to the low 70s. In behind a warm front, highs topping out in the 70s for Tuesday and Wednesday, even some low 80s in northern Kansas on Tuesday. Checking our long-term forecast, temperatures for Nebraska and Kansas likely to be warmer than normal Tuesday through October 14th, but low normal rainfall predicted Tuesday through October 14th for both Nebraska and Kansas. In the drought monitor, Nebraska is up 5 percentage points to 29% drought-free. Drought-free for areas along and east of the line from Ord to Kearney and Franklin, the rest of central Nebraska, and southwestern Nebraska locations near the Kansas border. Abnormally dry, moderate to severe drought continues in much of west central and northeastern Nebraska, along with the eastern panhandle. Coverage of extreme to exceptional drought, or D3 to D4 drought, is 1 percentage point lower, 6% in Nebraska, in the southern two-thirds of the western panhandle. Kansas saw a 7 percentage point improvement to 30% drought-free. Much of the northern half of Kansas, drought-free to abnormally dry. Coverage of moderate to severe drought dropping 5 percentage points to 46% of Kansas. Still includes northern Norton County, the southwestern corner of Sherman County, and otherwise much of the southern half of Kansas. Key weather factors affecting the markets include heavy rain in the central U.S. before it turns drier for next week, and favorable planting conditions in Brazil, while Argentina still too cold for planting and wheat development. A moisture-laden storm in the nation's midsection continues to produce heavy rain while moving eastward. The quick movement limiting additional flooding following the recent deluge across portions of the central and southern plains and western corn belt could still see additional rainfall, 1 to 3 inches from the central plains into the Midwest. Heavier rain, locally 2 to 6 inches, can be expected from the eastern Texas area and southeastern Oklahoma into the southern Atlantic coast, with higher amounts possible along and near the Gulf Coast. Mostly dry weather prevails the next 5 days across the western U.S. and northern plains, and dry air encompasses much of the U.S. by early next week.
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22: When sex change extremists fought to transform Nebraska kids, Lynn Walls stood with them. Walls voted to allow experimental child sex change surgeries instead of protecting Nebraska children. Lynn Walls even sided with the transgender extremists who vowed to burn down our Capitol and openly admits she won't stop their dangerous agenda. Dangerously radical or dangerously weak, Lynn Walls failed to stand up for our kids. She's unfit to be governor.
23: For 4 years, Governor Jim Pillen has beaten back the liberal extremists threatening to transform Nebraska. 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
25: 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Cattlemen, July 1 starts a new crop year for LRP policies. This means a few changes to the program. On feeder cattle, we now can get coverage up to 900 pounds on unborn calves. A minor change for the fed cattle affects the final target weight. These are just a couple of changes to LRP that help you protect your bottom line. LRP is available every day after 3:30 except for holidays and cattle on feed report days. Don't get caught unprotected when the market decides to take a turn for the worst. Call home. The Home Agency, that is, 308-537-3511.
26: Bodies thrive on food and water. Our souls thrive on beauty. When Walt Disney released Snow White and the Seven Dwarfs in 1937, it broke all the rules of filmmaking at the time. The movie is a classic today, but back then, animated movies were made for children, not adults. Hollywood insiders didn't believe audiences would sit through a feature-length cartoon, nor would they be emotionally invested in what amounted to a bunch of drawings. Even worse, America was still in the grip of the Great Depression, so money for entertainment was tough to come by. And yet, audiences showed up in droves. Snow White became the highest-grossing animated movie of all time, a record it held for 55 years. Walt Disney understood something that movie moguls at the time didn't. People crave hope in the midst of crisis. Snow White didn't solve anyone's problems, but it rescued them all the same. Audiences were swept up in a world of color, music, and wonder at a time when real life seemed gray and uncertain. Beauty stirs our hearts in ways that facts and logic can't. Music, literature, and great art can leave us speechless. 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Beauty engages our soul and lifts us in ways that must be experienced, not analyzed or solved. To sustain life, we need food and water. To make life worth living, we need beauty. For Focus on the Family, I'm Jim Daly.
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0: Down the road.
1: And we're down the road again with Kevin from Hot Woods, and I love your jingle. Down the road.
2: Well, you know, I think I like it too. I guess it's just kind of stuck with us. We've been doing it for almost 15, 18 years.
1: I know, and it sticks. I would be a jingle salesperson if I didn't work in radio.
2: Well, you ought to think about it. I could see, you know, remember in the one movie, Planes, Trains, and Automobiles, they had a shower curtain ring guy, salesman. You could be a jingle salesman.
1: Oh, yeah. You know, oh, yeah. They stick with you.
2: Well, I used to walk in the cafe and bar back home, and I'd be back hunting and stuff, and the guys would start singing down the rows, because they'd sit out in their tractors, go up down the rows. And so we had fun with that. And so I'll say hi to all the guys from Oak and Ruskin and Daisler down in that area. So.
1: Oh, nice.
2: Yeah.
1: Nice.
2: So they're going to enjoy that.
1: Those Oak and Ruskin KRVN listeners love
2: it. Yeah, absolutely. Yeah, I can't help but love it.
1: And singing Down the Road.
2: Down the Rose.
1: Down the Rose.
2: Rose, like in Rose of Corn.
1: Okay. They would sing it that way.
2: Yeah, they would.
1: Yeah.
2: So, anyway. But
1: absolutely.
2: No. If you're just looking for any kind of dock or walkways, anything with a boat, we got 5 different models of boats, wire winders. 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
1: Down the road.
2: Down the rows.
0: Down the road.
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5: Thursday Night Football will kick off week 4 of the NFL as the Steelers take on the Browns, and it all starts at 8:15 p.m. Eastern Time. Pittsburgh also traded cornerback Joey Porter Jr. to the Dallas Cowboys in exchange for a second-round pick and a conditional 6th-round pick. In baseball, the Padres eliminated the Cubs with a 4-1 win. Pete Crow Armstrong and Alex Bregman went hitless for Chicago in the series. San Diego will face the Brewers in the NLDS, which starts on Saturday. The White Sox eliminated the Astros from the postseason, coming out on top 7-3. They're going to take on Cleveland in the ALDS. And the Yankees roll past the Red Sox 9-2, eliminating Boston from the postseason. New York outscored Boston 18-2 in the series. They're going to face the Rays in the ALDS. And in the WNBA, Arike Ogunbowale dropped 45 points as the Wings forced a Game 3, beating the Valkyries 108-100.
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3: Residents of central and western Nebraska will have an opportunity to weigh in on three statewide ballot measures during public hearings in Kearney this month. The Nebraska Secretary of State's Elections Division has announced hearings in each of the state's three congressional districts for ballot initiatives involving online sports wagering authorization, online sports wagering regulation, and the Fairness for Girls measure. State law requires the hearings to be held before the November general election. The Elections Division has also prepared informational pamphlets on each measure available in English and Spanish. The Congressional District 3 hearings will take place Thursday, October 22nd at the Buffalo County Extension Building's Bison Room in Kearney. Public testimony on the online sports wagering authorization and regulation initiatives, ballot measures 440 and 441, will be taken from 2 to 5 p.m. A separate hearing on the Fairness for Girls initiative, ballot measure 442, is scheduled from 6 to 9 p.m. Secretary of State officials say printed copies of the voter information pamphlets will be available at county election offices and at the hearings. Well, Fauner Park is preparing the grounds for President Donald Trump as he is scheduled to host a rally at the Pinnacle Bank Expo Center on the Nebraska State Fairgrounds in Grand Island on Monday, October 5th. The rally on Monday will begin at 4:30 p.m. with doors opening at 2:30, Trump taking the stage at 6. Fauner Park Grand Island Expo Executive Director Andrea Peachy has more.
7: We're just getting our campus ready. We obviously just got done with a couple of really large events with the Nebraska State Fair and Exarban. So, you know, we're getting our facility set up. We're working with the team with Trump's organization to make sure that the campus is safe and secure and that we can have a good event and a good turnout.
3: Peachy says they are planning on bleacher seating along with chairs on the floor for the event. She says they are planning for 3,000 to 5,000 people attending the rally. For KRVN News, I'm Ellen Simmons.
10: Register to win one of three big prizes. And while you're at it, pick up a hat or a t-shirt from Rudy's Tires. 880 KRVN, Lexington, Nebraska.
8: A new arrest in a suspected terror plot. I'm Lisa Brady, Fox News. Counter-terror police in the UK just announcing a sixth person arrested in the suspected plot to target a U.S.-run airbase in England. And this latest suspect is a dual UK and Iranian national. A day after the British Prime Minister had said there were strong indications of Iranian involvement. Homeland Security Secretary Mark Wayne Mullen telling Fox earlier today,
9: "We knew that Iran and IRGC was going to try to do an attack possibly on a United States asset in the UK. We had been already watching this with our counterparts in London, giving them a heads up. They were also feeding information to us."
8: The arrest made today is on suspicion of preparation of terrorist acts, with a second man questioned and two properties in London searched. The family of Renee Good filing two lawsuits against the Trump administration over her killing during an immigration enforcement surge in Minnesota.
11: "The whole world had to watch as our entire universe was destroyed, as the sunshine that was my amazing Renee was robbed from us, from her children, and from her community that loved her."
8: Good's wife, Becca, says she was pure love. The lawsuits claim wrongful death and conspiracy to interfere with civil rights, accusing the federal government of trying to hide evidence of what happened in January. Good was killed during a confrontation with ICE agents protesting their operation. Homeland Security says an agent fired in self-defense. Good's family denies she was trying to use her car as a weapon. A failed execution in Tennessee remains under investigation.
13: "So far as we know, the Department of Correction followed exactly the protocol that was outlined and vetted and approved by the Attorney General's office. At this point, that is all we know."
8: Governor Bill Lee, after convicted killer Krista Pike ended up in the hospital last night following two doses of a lethal injection drug. 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
8: Terrifying ordeal on a Mideast flight remains under investigation. President Trump speaking with Israel's prime minister after the attack yesterday.
15: President Trump says Israeli Prime Minister Benjamin Netanyahu relayed the heroic actions of Israeli passengers aboard a Fly Dubai flight sent into a nosedive by the plane's co-pilot.
17: And it seems as though the co-pilot was perhaps a terrorist or perhaps a whack job.
15: Netanyahu, speaking on Fox and Friends, says the co-pilot was hell-bent on crashing the plane.
18: We know that he underwent Islamist radical indoctrination.
15: The co-pilot is accused of stabbing the aircraft's pilot. He is being detained in Saudi Arabia, where the Fly Dubai flight made an emergency landing. At the White House, Jared Halpern, Fox News.
8: Leaving earthly conflicts on the ground, four crew members are heading to the International Space Station. Two Americans, a Russian, and a Canadian of Ukrainian heritage.
19: Those four crew members going up, they're all friends, they're all scientists, and they're all working together towards the same goals, and that's to improve human spaceflight.
8: Fox's Jonathan Sary. It's a joint NASA SpaceX mission lifting off about 2 hours ago. A Wall Street journalist who spent more than a year in a Russian prison is telling his story.
20: It's been 2 years since Evan Gershkovich was released from a Russian prison in an historic prisoner swap that involved 24 people across seven countries.

0: captured in March of 2023.
1: I was meeting with a source of a colleague of mine who we thought was legitimate. We had, you know, been, you know, speaking to him for 4 years at that point, and it turned out it was a setup.
0: Gershkovich was accused of fabricated espionage charges and ultimately sentenced to 16 years in prison.
2: Fox's Tanya J. Powers. His new memoir is called This Cursed Beautiful Land, a Russian-American Story. And Lisa Brady, this is Fox News.
3: In times like these, Nebraskans need a fighter in their corner. That's our Attorney General Mike Hilgers, protecting the American dream. Mike Hilgers has made bringing down costs for Nebraska families a top priority. That's why Hilgers fought big companies trying to raise our electrical bills and won. Hilgers went to court to put the brakes on hidden fees that drive up costs. And Hilgers has taken the fight to the scammers and fraudsters who prey on our neighbors. As a father of four, Mike Hilgers is holding big tech accountable for misleading parents, and Hilgers defended parental rights in the classroom. And when Biden tried to force Nebraska schools to let boys play girls' sports, Hilgers said, no way. Now Mike Hilgers is fighting to defend Nebraska's water rights. And Hilgers is protecting Nebraska farmers and ranchers from crippling regulations that raise food prices. Fighting for what matters most, protecting the American dream. Our Attorney General, Mike Hilgers.
4: Paid for by friends of Mike Hilgers.

0: 12:07 on this Thursday, October 1st. John Willis back with you on 880KRVN. 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Seeing a lot of upper 50s and lower 60s right now, but it does get a little bit warmer as you go towards the south and towards the east, where we're seeing some more mid to upper 60s. But again, overall, pretty uniformly seeing the upper 50s and lower 60s. Skies opening up in northern parts of Nebraska, north central, and in the Nebraska Panhandle. And then as you go south into Kansas, seeing a decent amount of shower activity still happening, mainly north of I-70 from about the Grinnell to the Topeka area. A lot of this in lower 60s right now, but it does get a little bit warmer as you go towards the south and towards the east, where we're seeing some more mid to upper 60s. But again, overall, pretty uniformly seeing the upper 50s and lower 60s. Skies opening up in northern parts of Nebraska, north central, and in the Nebraska Panhandle. And then as you go south into Kansas, seeing a decent amount of shower activity still happening, mainly north of I-70 from about the Grinnell to the Topeka area. A lot of that north of I-70. And then about from Hayes to Grinnell, it goes then down into southern parts of Kansas, down into the Garden City and Syracuse area. And a reminder that there is a flash flood warning that is in effect until 1:30 for Ellis County and Trago County in central Kansas. So that is a look at our current conditions. Central Nebraska forecast today is calling for highs in the lower 60s with partly cloudy skies. Northwest and north central Kansas seeing breezy conditions with highs in the mid 60s. And northeast Colorado seeing highs near 70 with partly cloudy skies. Right now, our temperature in Lexington, 60 degrees and partly cloudy. Winds out of the northeast at 18, gusting to 29 miles per hour. That is your Weather Watch, brought to you by Republican Valley Vet Clinic in Downey Drilling area. And a reminder that there is a flash flood warning that is in effect until 1:30 for Ellis County and Trago County in central Kansas. So that is a look at our current conditions. Central Nebraska forecast today is calling for highs in the lower 60s with partly cloudy skies. Northwest and north central Kansas seeing breezy conditions with highs in the mid 60s. And northeast Colorado seeing highs near 70 with partly cloudy skies. Right now, our temperature in Lexington, 60 degrees and partly cloudy. Winds out of the northeast at 18, gusting to 29 miles per hour. 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
3: 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Here at noon, grain trade is still lower with soybeans down double digits with outside equity markets falling and crude oil higher on the day. The demand for beans by processors in areas with harvest delays is still high until the weather clears and field conditions allow for expanded harvest, but the falling product markets are weighing heavy today. Corn futures are lower as well, with December down below $5. Weekly export sales were not impressive, and that bearish stocks report is still factoring in a bit here. Wheat futures are mixed to lower today, trying to correct some oversold conditions, but feeling pressure from today's higher dollar. The global market is picking up, with countries looking for alternatives to the Black Sea for their wheat buying, but the U.S. has yet to see much uptick in wheat export sales. December corn is down four at 496 and three quarters. March down four and a quarter at 511 and a quarter. November soybeans down 17 and a quarter at 1275 and three quarters. January down 16 and three quarters at 1292 and a half. December Chicago wheat is up a half at 676 and a quarter. March unchanged at 690 and three quarters. December Kansas City wheat down two and a half at 730 and a half. March down two and a half at 744. October soybean meal is down 710 at 350. October soybean oil down 144 at 6641. October live cattle up 47 at 219.15. December up 12 at 222.85. October feeders up 182 at 338.25. November up 132 at 335.62. And October lean hogs up are down 112 at 77.60 here on the Rural Radio Network.
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7: Heavy rains across much of Nebraska putting a damper on harvest, also making a significant dent in drought. Time for top midday ag news. I'm Steve White. The National Weather Service says many locations received 3 to 5 inches Wednesday, with pockets of 6 to 8 inches or more. Michael Bergen farms in Hamilton County. He measured 2.38 inches.
8: I would say relatively slow start. Seed corn's coming out in the mud. Soybeans are nearing ready, but wet corn for feedlots, silage is out, but otherwise field corn it's at a standstill.
7: The latest U.S. Drought Monitor shows 28.7% of Nebraska now drought-free. That is a significant improvement from a few months ago. And that drought-free area now stretches roughly from Ord and Kearney through Franklin into southeast Nebraska. Severe drought now covers 6.5% of the state, with less than 1% in exceptional drought. That fire-ravaged area of the Panhandle continues to be in drought, but elsewhere in the state, flooding is a concern, with a reminder from the Weather Service to never drive through flooded roads. Persistent moisture across the plains is creating another challenge for cattle feeders, and it goes beyond muddy pens. Alex Makavica has more.
9: In the latest episode of Cattle Call, Scott Varlick with KKV Trading says cattle are carrying mud into the packing plant, affecting carcass appearance and yield. He's also hearing reports of disappointing gains as cattle deal with wet conditions while staying on feed to heavier weights.
10: It has been some. I mean, now cattle are carrying some mud, so those meat beds do not look near as good. They're not yielding as good. And that's something we haven't had to deal with much this winter. I mean, it's been so dry. And so, yes, some conditions in the pens are a little bit tough, but and it's making some of the gains are disappointing. I've heard this more than a couple of times now, that saying, hey, these cattle didn't perform quite as well as I thought that they would. And that's not everybody, but I'm hearing a few more cases of that. And I think that's just the fact that, okay, we got a few weather issues here, some mud to fight. And plus, feeding them this big, we know that the conversion goes down.
9: Hear more at ruralradionetwork.com in the latest episode of Cattle Call.
7: 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Now a key trade group urges the Senate to act quickly to confirm Greg Ibaugh's appointment to USDA. The Dawson County farmer has been nominated to serve as Undersecretary for Trade. Now the U.S. Meat Export Federation is backing his appointment. USMEF says Ibaugh is a true champion for trade and has seen firsthand the returns exports deliver for the farm economy. USMEF asked the Senate Ag Committee to expedite Ibaugh's nomination hearing, saying he's more than qualified and should receive bipartisan support. USMEF previously honored Ibaugh with its most prestigious honor. And Ibaugh's future boss, Ag Secretary Brooke Rollins, says she's looking into national FFA policy that resulted in the Fellowship of Christian Farmers being denied exhibit space at the national convention. You can find much more on our website, ruralradionetwork.com. 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
18: The Chances Are in downtown York. Good afternoon to you on the Rural Radio Network. I'm Bryce Duskip. Joining us today, Zach Bosley with Tractor Tuesday as we catch up on some of the latest happenings with his company based in Hastings, Nebraska. Zach, good to connect with you. What's been keeping you and the team there at Tractor Tuesday busy lately?
19: Yeah, the marketplace has been growing quite exponentially, if you will. The user base is up. I think we have somewhere around 14, 15,000 units on the platform. And we're excited because a lot of individuals and both dealers are utilizing the platform. 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It's really fun to see because individuals, farmers like myself, they're starting to realize, well, hey, I can just upload all my images in bulk. 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
18: And Zach, when you guys had launched this, obviously a little bit of a regional focus to the home state of Nebraska here, but I'm looking around at the website now, and you got listings all across the United States. So folks should take a look because you're not just a regional company anymore.
19: No, and you know, bizarrely enough, when we did launch, we had more swing and play in the Eastern Corn Belt. And I think that was kind of eye-opening to us. You know, we don't necessarily get a ton of local support within some of the dealer groups. You know, realistically, you've got to get to the edges of Nebraska before you find dealerships that work with us on the tech side. But, you know, we're in 49 states in the United States, and now we're just starting to get into Canada.
18: Well, not just Tractor Tuesday keeping you busy, Zach. What else has been on the plate?
19: Yeah, well, we had to continue to grow because we had so much going on under a different brand, if you will, Tractor HQ, which is more so of our web hosting for dealerships. We'll host their websites. We build their part stores. You know, there's a lot of technical development going on here. We've got one individual born in Germany but made it to this side of the pond, thankfully. 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And this is important to any of the local businesses. Again, we've got a lot of reach out of state. 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
12: 12:24 on this Thursday, October 1st. John Willis back with you on 80DKRV. And it is time for our midday check of sports. Jason Jorgensen joining me here in studio. And Jason, big one coming up for the Nebraska volleyball team tonight.
1: Yeah, if you're looking to have the road to yourself tonight, probably from, 6 to 8:30, might not be a lot of traffic out there across Cornhusker State. Husker volleyball team with a big match at arch rival 16th-ranked Penn State. Of course, they've had some epic battles over the years. Nebraska won both of the matchups last year. Tonight's match starts at 6. We'll bring that one to you locally on Kimmy Country and at KRVN.com. The now 6th-ranked UNK volleyball team just quietly continues on with their business. They've now won 16 in a row. They won 48 consecutive sets, which ties a school record set by the 2004 national runner-up team that went 40-1. Lopers were big winners last night over Arkansas, Fort Smith. They figure to break that record tomorrow night against Northeastern State of Oklahoma. It's the first year of their volleyball program, and they've struggled a little bit, understandably so. With one win, but we'll have the match tomorrow night at 6 over on 93.1 The River and 106.9 in Kearney. As the calendar flips to a new month in October, big district game tonight is 8th-ranked 5-0 Loomis hosts 4-1 Bertrand. Vikings have won 4 straight after dropping their season opener. First-year head coach Caden Holm knows the importance of this one.
22: I think it's going to be a fun one. A rivalry game, and those are always fun games. They're amped up and bigger environment, big crowds. Two towns that are 7 miles apart, so we'll travel well, I know, and they'll have a lot of people there, so it'll be a fun one for sure. I think our boys are going to be ready to go, obviously. I think we have a good game plan coming in, and boys are just going to have to be disciplined and execute a game plan.
1: Now, coming into this year, Loomis was expected to be pretty solid, and they have been. They haven't really been tested to this point. First-year head coach Alex Lindsay says tonight's matchup against an old neighbor should be fun.
23: They're a good football team. I think we're a good football team, and it's going to be fun. I mean, I think if no matter what the talent of the teams were, I think it would be a good game no matter what, and it just helps that we're 4-1, or they're 4-1, we're 5-0. They could easily be 5-0. You know, they've improved a lot. Yeah, it's going to be an exciting game. It's Thursday night. I think we're going to have a lot of people in Loomis, Nebraska.
1: No fence riding here, John. I mean, they're not like you. You know, you can cheer for Crane basketball and hop on the Husker football wagon. You're either for Loomis or you're either for the Vikings, all right? There's short middle ground there on the high line. That one starts at 7. We're excited to have that game tonight here on 880KRVN. You and Darren Hance will be on the call, and big game.
12: No, it is, and a really important one because, again, I've been asking a lot of 8-man coaches this year, like, does it feel different just because, you know, only 16 teams getting in the playoffs now, and so each game just feels a little bit bigger, especially in district play. Then you add the rivalry, probably still going to be pretty wet out there on the field, so it'll be a great night for football.
1: Yeah, folks can't make it out, we'll have it right here. Well, tomorrow night in Alma, the 1976 C2 state runner-up football squad will be honored during the Cardinals game with Elm Creek. Now, that was a special year for the Cardinals, who went undefeated during the regular season. Helping to organize a reunion this weekend is Don Erke. He was a quarterback in that squad, and he says that was just a good group that was able to come together.
24: You know, I think we just got along really well. Good bunch of guys, and we had some really good athletes. Makes a difference. You got speed, you got people that like to hit, and we had those guys back then. And so, and we had some good coaching. I'll give them a little credit for that, too.
1: They had 45 guys out for football back in 1976 at Alma. They made the playoffs. They beat Meridian in the state semis before losing to St. Edward in the title game. They finished 10-1 and tied the 1946 state championship team with 10 wins in a season. The team will be honored at halftime at the Cardinals game tomorrow night against Elm Creek. My complete interview with Erke can be heard on the sports podcast page. And we'll have the game tomorrow night at Kimmy Country and KRVN.com.
12: I think we have three really great matchups of high school football this week, and that being one of them. So excited for what these next couple days are going to bring.
1: For sure. So that is Look at Sports. For more, as always, check it out at krvn.com.
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0: 8-4 by Jim Pillen for governor.
1: 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Want to know what they are? 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Leftist Lynn pushed a plan to remove the cap on property taxes so she could raise Nebraska property taxes by $500 million. 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No relief, no protections, just a never-ending massive tax hike. And where is your money going? Walls voted to give taxpayer-funded unemployment benefits to illegal immigrants. Your money to illegals who broke the law stealing their way into our country. Higher property taxes for you, welfare checks for criminals. 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Lynn Walls is counting on it. The more you make, the more she can take away to give free unemployment checks, free health care, and free education to illegals. Liberal Lynn Walls has big plans, and if she becomes governor, you're going to pay for them.
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3: President Donald Trump heads to Grand Island next Monday as he begins a series of midterm rallies in Republican-leaning states ahead of Election Day. The president has also planned stops in Oklahoma, Iowa, Florida, Texas, and Alaska. Trump's visit to the Nebraska State Fair's Pinnacle Bank Expo Center is expected to focus on support for Republican candidates, including U.S. Senator Pete Ricketts, who is facing independent challenger Dan Osborne in a closely watched Senate race. Ricketts says Nebraskans can expect the president's rally to focus on putting more money in people's pockets, supporting agriculture, and highlighting differences between the candidates' political records. Ricketts outlined several of the key topics Trump is expected to address at the event.
4: We will welcome President Trump to Grand Island on Monday, and we will be talking about the things we've done between Senate Republicans and the president to put more money back in people's pockets. Things such as no tax on tips, which 7 million Americans have taken advantage of with their deductions getting up to be $7,000 or so. The no tax on overtime, which I think something like 25 or 29 million Americans have taken advantage of. The bonus deduction for seniors, such that 88% of seniors will not pay taxes on Social Security. What we've done for farmers and ranchers by making the death tax exemption permanent.
3: The last president to visit Grand Island was George W. Bush in 2006. The general election is November 3rd. Well, remnants of Hurricane Polo made their way through Nebraska and Kansas yesterday, causing widespread flooding across the two states and multiple brief tornadoes in Kansas. According to the Storm Prediction Center, 15 reports of tornadoes were reported in Kansas, stretching from the Fort Larned Historical Site in Pawnee County to near Beloit in Mitchell County. No damage was reported from any of the tornadoes. With rainfall throughout the entire day, the Lincoln Airport recorded 6.15 inches of rain, breaking the record for all-time daily rainfall, which was set in 1910. In the Omaha area, some rain reports in and around Boys Town, Elkhorn, Gretna, and Ralston were between 6 and 8 inches. Other heavy rainfall reports had Milford receive 6.5 inches and Geneva and Beloit, Kansas, receiving 5 inches. As of 11:30 this morning, flood warnings stretched from Russell, Kansas, all the way to Harlan, Iowa, after the midweek rains, and flood warnings on the Missouri River stretched from Nebraska City to St. Joseph, Missouri. Several other river flood warnings were in effect across southeast Nebraska. Well, Grand Island is the place to be on Saturday as the 84th annual Harvest of Harmony Parade rolls through downtown. Jessica Salinas, Marketing and Communications Director for the Grand Island Chamber of Commerce, says this year's parade will feature 82 bands and 154 floats. She says there's no wrong place to be along the route to enjoy the parade.
5: Any spot you're going to be able to hear these bands marching through and just really enjoy the music. But it begins on 4th Street and it goes to Elm, on 4th and Elm, and then it heads south on Eddy Underpass, and then it'll turn east onto 3rd Street for 10 blocks. So we have a solid 10 blocks and some, right, to put your chair out, enjoy, really get to experience the floats and the bands and have a good time on the Saturday morning.
3: Step off is on Saturday morning at around 8:15 in downtown Grand Island. For more details, you can visit the Harvest of Harmony Facebook page. For KRVN News, I'm Ellen Simmons.
6: Fox News, I'm Angelo Bavaro. SpaceX and NASA's Crew 13 mission blasting off from Florida to begin a six-month stint at the International Space Station.
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7: Crew 13 will study how different exercise regimens ward off the effects of long-duration spaceflight, an effort to pave the way for future astronauts.
6: That mission marks the fastest scheduled U.S. trip to the International Space Station. President Trump has spoken with Israel's prime minister following a suspected hijacking attempt.
8: And it seems as though the co-pilot was perhaps a terrorist or perhaps a whack job.
9: The co-pilot is accused of stabbing the aircraft's pilot. He is being detained in Saudi Arabia, where the Fly Dubai flight made an emergency landing.
6: That is Fox's Jared Halpern. 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
10: 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PRF indemnities are calculated when the final rainfall index in your grid falls below the trigger index during the selected intervals. 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
6: 1236 on this Thursday, October 1st. John Willis back with you on 880 KRVN. It is time for our KRVN Weather Watch. Right now we are seeing a lot of our temperatures in the upper 50s and the lower 60s. It gets a little bit warmer over north central, northeastern, and southeast. Let me try this again. North central and northeastern Kansas and southeastern Nebraska is where we are seeing a little bit warmer temperatures in the mid to upper 60s. Still a decent amount of showers happening over north central Kansas, but it is breaking up a little bit. Right now, a line from Grinnell up into around Manhattan and north of I-70, seeing a good amount of showers. And then that makes its way south into the southwestern part of the state. And a reminder that there is a flash flood warning in effect until 1:30 for Ellis County and Trago County in central Kansas. So we are still seeing some showers. But here in Nebraska, clouds are continuing to break up. We're seeing more locations with sunny skies here today, including some in central Nebraska. A lot of locations that are north of I-80 are seeing a lot of sun here today. Today is 5 to 10 degrees cooler than normal, with highs in the 60s on the backside of low pressure. North winds are breezy, with gusts of 25 to 30. Scattered showers linger across northern Kansas and eastern Nebraska through this afternoon. High pressure builds across the plains with clearing skies and drier air this afternoon through tomorrow. This leads to tonight and tomorrow night being the coolest of the season thus far, with widespread lows in the low to mid 40s. Tomorrow is a touch cooler, with highs in the low to mid 60s. As south winds kick in on the backside of high pressure, high Saturday warm to the upper 60s to the 70s. A weak front drops high Sunday and Monday to the mid-60s to low 70s. Behind a warm front, highs top out in the 70s on Tuesday and Wednesday, even some low 80s over northern Kansas on Tuesday. The long-term forecast calls for Nebraska and Kansas to remain warmer and drier than normal through the middle of the month. Central Nebraska, highs are in the lower 60s today with partly cloudy skies in northwest and north-central Kansas, seeing a slight chance of showers this afternoon and breezy conditions with highs in the mid-60s and north. East Colorado today is partly cloudy with highs near 70. So that is a look at the upcoming forecast throughout much of our listening area. Right now in Lexington, 60 degrees and fair winds are blowing out of the northeast at 20, gusting to 28 miles per hour.
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17: 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December corn is down 3.5 at 497 and a quarter. March down 3.75 at 511 and three quarters. November soybeans down 14.5 at 1278 and a half. January down 14.5 at 1294 and three quarters. December Chicago wheat up 4 at 679 and three quarters. March up 3.25 at 694. December KC wheat up a half at 733 and a half. March up a half at 747. And October live cattle up 40 cents at 219.07. December up 30 at 223. October feeders up 220 at 338.62. November up 190 at 336.20. October lean hogs down 117 at 77.55. December down 90 at 68.52. That's a look at your markets here on the Rural Radio Network.
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17: Welcome back for a look at your cash livestock trade. We had some dress sales that have been marked at 345 to 348, which is mostly steady with last week's weighted average, but those sales were committed for delivery on the week of October 19th. Bids of 226 are on the table in Kansas and Texas, but no southern sales have been confirmed just yet. And box beef prices are lower, choice down 381 at 378.98, select down 545 at 355.14 with a movement of 67 loads. That's 46 loads of choice, 7.5 loads of select, 4.5 loads of trim, and about 8 loads of ground beef. Hog prices unavailable because of confidentiality. We can see 174 head have traded, and the five-day rolling average sits at 78.02. Pork cutouts totaled 146 loads, and cutout values are up a dime at 85.05. 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
21: 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Wall Street Pete bought his Senate seat. And what has he done? Whatever's best for Pete. But when working people need his help, it's always the same old story. Crickets from Ricketts. My story's a little different.
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1: On the Rural Radio Network, I'm Alex Makavica. We are learning about a chance to maybe add some additional revenue to your farming operation in a bit of an untraditional way. And we're learning the details with Ashley Brucker. She is the Senior Manager of Grant Making at American Farmland Trust. So what we're hearing is $10,000, up to $10,000 up for grabs for a farm to stay program. What are the details?
2: Yeah, this is a really exciting partnership that American Farmland Trust is embarking on with Airbnb to bring an opportunity to working farms and ranches across the entire country to integrate farm stays or experiences onto their operation, ag operation as it exists, to really diversify some of their current income and really, you know, invite people out to their farm.
1: Okay. I can hear a farmer right now saying, I don't have anything to offer somebody to stay at my place. What could that look like? What is this program aiming to do?
2: You know, one thing that we really are proud of here at American Farmland Trust with our direct-to-farmer grant making is that we really let farmers and ranchers pick their own adventure when it comes to their grant applications. So the type of project that could work on somebody's farm or ranch is going to be totally unique to every operation that is out there, just like every farm is unique. But some of the farm stays that are already out there look like pig cuddling or corn mazes, or I myself have stayed in a tree house that was, I think, classified under glamping, but it was a beautiful tree house on a goat farm. So those are just a few of the opportunities, but anything that looks like creating or enhancing a stay opportunity, so that's overnight lodging on a farm or ranch, or integrating some kind of experience. So like I mentioned, maybe something with animals or the corn maze or a U-pick. There's a great blueberry farms in Indiana, where I'm originally from, that offer U-pick blueberries every summer.
1: Okay, that's the what. Tell us the why behind this and why American Farmland Trust has kind of joined in on this.
2: Yeah, and this is so important, and really excited to see this really unique opportunity come out of the why. But as we know, first of all, farmers and ranchers are the center of this, and you know, they face challenges every day, every season. And so American Farmland Trust is constantly looking for those opportunities where we can offer additional support to farmers who are looking to bring in additional income. And for Airbnb, they have shown in their research and a recent report that they put out that, you know, since 2018, the trend in farm stays on Google searches has increased 400%. So it's not just the farmers and ranchers who are wanting to have this opportunity, but people, travelers, are interested in visiting farms. And what Airbnb has shown is that a farm stay in 2025 could bring in an additional $8,000 in income to the average farm stay across the country. So it's really marrying all of these opportunities between American Farmland Trust wanting to provide additional options for farmers who are interested in it, and Airbnb responding to the interest from their community of travelers and their community of hosts who are wanting wanting to bring stays and experiences to their operation, open their doors to share their passion and their love, and travelers wanting to experience that.
1: Okay, well, let's learn the details for somebody listening who's like, all right, I'll look into this. How do they do that?
2: Yeah, so let's start with going to our website. It is up and live now for basic information, and that is farmland.org/farm-to-stay. And there you're going to find the next step, which is our webinar. So the team at AFT and Airbnb are going to be putting on two webinars in October and November that do need to be pre-registered for. And although we have a very large audience for those, they are filling up quick. So people want to get in there. And that's where everybody can really learn about what a farm to stay host experience is like, what they might need to look into, what the basics are. And attending these webinars is for anybody. You are not obligated to then apply for the grant program. It really can just be to see if this is something that might work for your operation. So start there. And then we will be releasing all of the information on our website about eligibility, guidelines, the application. Everything will be there a couple of weeks before the application opens on November 30th.
1: Perfect. All right. And you can find more information at our website, ruralradionetwork.com.
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26: Stocks have fallen off session to hang in the red at midday while the VIX pushes notably higher to sit above 17.5, now a two-week high. With the business report, I'm Bob Brogan. According to StoneX, the dollar continues its surge higher as well, hovering at a nearly one-and-a-half-year high near the 101.9 level. Treasury yields are falling most sharply at the front end of the curve, with two-year yields back down to 4.815%, while long-term yields have fallen from their morning highs to now trade lower on the day, as 10-year yields sit just above 5.27% and 30-year yields sit just above 5.63% at this time. Crude oil has had a volatile session but remains higher at midday, with nearby WTI up 2.4% to trade near $92.50 and nearby Brent up a sharper 3.7% to trade near $101.65. The ags are mostly lower at midday, led down by the soy complex, with soybeans down double digits at this time. Stocks slipped on Thursday after two fresh readings of manufacturing activity highlighted growing price pressures in the U.S., heating up in September. Micron shares themselves were little changed after the memory giant reported fourth quarter earnings that beat Wall Street's expectations and raised its Q1 outlook. Stocks closed out the third quarter and the historically weak month upper on Wednesday, the Dow posting losses for both periods as U.S. bond yields saw their biggest move since September 2022, while the NASDAQ rose. Initial jobless claims fell for the fourth week in a row and the latest sign that the labor market remains broadly stable. With the Business Report, I'm Bob Brogan.
5: From the Fox Sports studios in Los Angeles, here's Monsi Bolaños.
6: Thursday Night Football will kick off week four of the NFL as the Steelers take on the Browns, and it all starts at 8:15 p.m. Eastern Time. Pittsburgh also traded cornerback Joey Porter Jr. to the Dallas Cowboys in exchange for a second-round pick and a conditional sixth-round pick. In baseball, the Padres eliminated the Cubs with a 4-1 win. Pete Crow Armstrong and Alex Bregman went hitless for Chicago in the series. San Diego will face the Brewers in the NLDS, which starts on Saturday. The White Sox eliminated the Astros from the postseason, coming out on top 7-3. They're going to take on Cleveland in the ALDS. And the Yankees roll past the Red Sox 9-2, eliminating Boston from the postseason. New York outscored Boston 18-2 in the series. They're going to face the Rays in the ALDS. And in the WNBA, Arike Ogunbowale dropped 45 points as the Wings forced a game three, beating the Valkyries 108-100.
9: It's Ag on the Go with Farm Bureau, highlighting the Nebraska Farm Bureau and the work to serve Nebraska farm and ranch families and rural communities.
10: On this week's program, we catch up with Abigail Peterson, an economist with Nebraska Farm Bureau, and we're talking about this thing called input costs. And Abigail, can you boil these numbers down to the state level?
11: Yeah, so for Nebraska producers, we're looking at around a $266 million loss for soybeans and around a $759 million loss for corn. So definitely less of a loss than we were maybe projecting at the beginning of the year, but still a loss at the end of the day.
10: And would you say some of those same things are the individual line items that are changing, that are seeing the most increase? Same thing happening at the state level as what it's happening at the national level?
11: Yes, definitely. And I actually think the cost will go up much more for Nebraska producers just with those diesel costs. So I think that loss will widen a little bit and get a little bit worse. Obviously, if commodity prices stay the same, if commodity prices follow suit with diesel prices, we'll keep a break even there. But ultimately, yeah, looking at that pretty substantial loss. Mm-hmm.
10: So this information may be data that we already, or in ideas and concepts that we already know, I guess. Why do we track this information? You as an economist, why do you look at things like this?
11: I think it's good to keep track of where the losses are and how they compare to last year's. While we are in the negative, it is definitely better than last year. And I think that that can be a good indicator that maybe agriculture is cycling upwards. Maybe not this year will be profitable, but hopefully this means in 2 years we are profitable and we can swing right back up.
10: Mm-hmm. Okay. Anything else about it that something that we haven't covered yet? Something you want to get in on it?
11: I don't think so. I think margins may be tight, but I do think farm credit is strong. So while there are losses, I don't think this means agriculture is doomed by any means. I think that this just means people need to keep hope out.
10: Mm-hmm. And what about, so we're starting to think about making purchases for next year. So does this give us kind of a heads up, at least let us know what we're looking at as we start making projections for 2027?
11: I think it's very rare the input prices go down. So I will say that. I hope that input prices will not increase the way they did this year. Obviously, a lot of that is based upon political climate. So we're going to kind of have to see how that weathers. But the hope is that next year commodity prices stay high and they continue to go up, then inputs do not increase in the same way. So hopefully next year, if we are negative, it is very, very small amount.
10: Abigail, appreciate the insights. Thank you so much. Abigail Peterson, economist with the Nebraska Farm Bureau. Again, taking a look at the updated input cost projections for 2026.
9: 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I'm Chad Moyer.
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15: President Donald Trump heads to Grand Island next Monday as he begins a series of midterm rallies in Republican-leaning states ahead of Election Day. The president has also planned stops in Oklahoma, Iowa, Florida, Texas, and Alaska. Trump's visit to the Nebraska State Fair's Pinnacle Bank Expo Center is expected to focus on support for Republican candidates, including U.S. Senator Pete Ricketts, who is facing independent challenger Dan Osborne in a closely watched Senate race. Ricketts says Nebraskans can expect the president's rally to focus on putting more money in people's pockets, supporting agriculture, and highlighting differences between the candidates' political records. Ricketts outlined several of the key topics Trump is expected to address at the event.
16: We will welcome President Trump to Grand Island on Monday, and we will be talking about the things we've done between Senate Republicans and the president to put more money back in people's pockets. Things such as no tax on tips, which 7 million Americans have taken advantage of with their deductions getting up to be $7,000 or so. The no tax on overtime, which I think something like 25 or 29 million Americans have taken advantage of. The bonus deduction for seniors, such that 88% of seniors will not pay taxes on Social Security. What we've done for farmers and ranchers by making the death tax exemption permanent.
15: The last president to visit Grand Island was George W. Bush in 2006. The general election is November 3rd. For KRBN News, I'm Ellen Simmons.
14: Register to win one of three big prizes. And while you're at it, pick up a hat or a t-shirt from Rudy's Tires, 880 KRVN, Lexington, Nebraska.
18: A search for answers in Tennessee. I'm Lisa Brady, Fox News. After convicted killer Krista Pike survived a death sentence, ending up in the hospital last night after two injections during a failed execution.
19: It's a tragedy. And it's deeply disturbing to me that that has happened in this state. The people deserve better than that.
18: Tennessee Governor Bill Lee says at this point, it appears the Department of Correction followed protocol. He has ordered a review and halted any executions for now. There's been no confirmation of Pike's current condition. Counterterrorism police in the UK now have an Iranian suspect in custody in connection with a possible terror plot against an airbase in England used by the U.S. to target Iran. The new suspect is the sixth person arrested in the probe, a 27-year-old man and a dual UK and Iranian national arrested on suspicion of preparing terrorist acts. Iran has denied involvement. President Trump suspects possible Iranian involvement in yesterday's attack on the pilot during a Fly Dubai flight to Israel. Fox's Peter Ducey at the White House.
20: Just spoke to the president as he was boarding Marine One on the South Lawn, and I asked him if anybody has briefed him in the last day and a half about whether or not this Fly Dubai pilot, the one who allegedly tried to take down the plane, is linked to Iran. And the president told me they're working on it right now. He would say the answer based on what he is hearing is yes, but they are working it right now.
18: So far, no confirmation of any motive or that it was a terror attack. The co-pilot accused of stabbing the pilot is Omani and has worked for the airline for less than or about a year. The president taking questions before kicking off stops around the country ahead of the midterms.
27: You got to get out there and vote for a fighter for the state of Florida.
18: Vice President Vance rallying for Congressman Byron Donalds, who's running for Florida governor against Democrat David Jolly. 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
18: The Trump administration now facing two lawsuits over the killing of Renee Good by an ICE agent earlier this year.
0: The family of Renee Good is accusing the Trump administration of negligence and of civil rights violations, demanding a jury trial and damages. Good's family says she wasn't using her car in a threatening way, calling the shooting illegal. Her killing, captured on video, shows an ICE officer opening fire during Operation Metro Surge. The agent later treated at a hospital. The Trump administration has defended the action, saying the agent opened fire in self-defense. Jeff Manosso, Fox News.
18: Just getting reports that a former Dallas police officer, Amber Geiger, has been granted parole after serving 7 years of a 10-year sentence for the killing of a neighbor, Botham Jean, in 2018, mistaking him for an intruder in her own apartment. Rapper Rick Ross is under arrest.
1: Miami, the Playboy's paradise.
18: His debut single, Hustlin', was a hit 20 years ago, and he went on to become a 9-time Grammy nominee. But the longtime South Florida resident was arrested early today in Miami Beach, charged with battery in connection with a domestic violence allegation. His attorney says he's being wrongfully accused by an ex-girlfriend. A new snapshot of the labor market.
2: There's another encouraging report on the job market. New claims for unemployment benefits declined by 1,000 last week to 197,000. Economists were expecting a slight increase. Also, fewer people remained on benefits in the week ending September 19th. Continuing claims declined 11,000 to 1.7 million, the lowest level since April of 2023.
18: Fox's Jenny Cosola. The government's employment report for September is due out tomorrow. Stocks turning mixed. The Dow is still down right now, down 62 points, but the S&P and the NASDAQ are now in the green. And Lisa Brady, this is Fox News.

0: To hear more, visit dan.democrat. 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
1: 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It is time for our KRVN weather watch. Right now we are seeing temperatures kind of holding steady throughout much of our listening area. It is warming a little bit, kind of low to mid 60s is now what we are seeing throughout much of our listening area. And then it does get a little bit warmer in northwest and northeastern Kansas in the upper 60s, and southeastern Nebraska seeing some upper 60s here as well. And so that is kind of what we are seeing here throughout all of our listening area temperature wise. When you look at the cloud coverage, it is breaking up a lot here, especially north of I-80 in central Nebraska, western Nebraska, and the Nebraska Panhandle. Northeast Colorado is also seeing some clear skies, and so pretty solid conditions right now. There is continued rain that is making its way throughout central Kansas. A lot of it is to the south of I-70, but a kind of the Waukini to Russell, Salina, and Topeka area north of I-70 is seeing some of those showers. There is now a flash flood warning in northeastern Nebraska for northwestern Gary County, northwestern Jackson County, southeastern Nemaha County, Pottawatomie County, and southern Riley County is what is happening. Seeing some flash flood warning down there. And also in very southern parts of Kansas, there's a severe thunderstorm warning as well for some areas in southwestern Kansas. So the shower is still very much making an impact down in Kansas. Time right now at our KRVN studios in Lexington, 108 on this Thursday, October 1st. Central Nebraska forecast tonight is clear and colder, lows in the low 40s. Northeast winds around 10 in the evening, becoming light. Northwest and north central Kansas tonight is clear with lows in the lower 40s, with northeast winds 5 to 15, becoming southeast around 5 after midnight. And in northeast Colorado tonight, mostly clear, lows in the mid 40s. Southeast winds 10 to 15, gusting up to 25 miles per hour. So on this first day of October, very fall-like day here today. Taking a look at our current conditions in Lexington, it is 61 degrees and fair, winds out of the north at 16, gusting to 22 miles per hour. 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
3: 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Grains will end the day in mixed fashion as the sharp drop in the soy product markets has pushed beans down along with them. The spot meal contract is down over $9 a ton as we head into the close, while beans show double-digit losses. Corn futures are lower as well, though they have come up a few cents off the morning lows. And the weather next week looks to dry out and may allow for harvest to get back up and rolling in areas that have been excessively wet. There has been more talk of disease pressure and corn sprouting that will affect quality, though. Wheat futures were able to buck the lower trend in the row crops, and they're trading 2 to 5 cents higher here as we head into the end of the day. December corn is down 3/4 at $5. March down 1 1/4 at $5.14.

0: and a quarter. November soybeans down 12 and a half at 1280 and a half. January down 12 and a quarter at 1297. December Chicago wheat up 5 and a quarter at 681. March up 4 and a half at 695 and a quarter. December Kansas City wheat up 3 at 736. March up 3 at 749 and a half. October soybean meal down 720 at 349.90. October soybean oil down 139 at 66.46. October live cattle up 62 at 219.30. December up 47 at 223.17. October feeders up 245 at 338.87. November up 205 at 336.35. October lean hogs down 122 at 77.50. December down 50 at 68.92. And that's a look at your markets. 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
0: 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It's time now for a check of your closing livestock markets with David Erickson of Ag Optimus in Akron, Iowa. And David, as we round out the day, cattle are to the upside. Tell me what you made of today's price action.
3: Yeah, absolutely. The live cattle market traded mildly higher today with the surge kind of coming here right at the close. Feeder cattle market was very strong today. The inaugural market was a little lower, but some of the months were able to come back, especially the deferred months, and come back and close well off their lows, and some of them even close in the green. Slaughter numbers were reported today. They were up just over 31,000 head compared with a week ago. Live weights were steady. Dressed weights were down 2. Steer weights up 2. Heifer weights up 5. Cash started, at least some bids it did at least, as we have talked about, we're getting into a bit of a two-tiered market, and that's the way it'll be here for the near future, I believe. In the South, the Packers were bidding 226, which compared to the 5 area would be nearly $5 higher than last week's average, but there has been no trade at those levels as of yet, and if there has been, very little. In the North, there's also hasn't been a whole lot of trade, but the bids are at 218 currently, which would be about 2 lower than the 5 area last week. Economics 101, supply and demand. They don't have the supply, but the demand stays the same. Kind of a tale as old as time. Boxes have perked up this week, and the Packer is able to move some products so far. This week, we've tacked on $3.96 on the Choice and $4.83 on the Select, moving about 325 loads compared with 262 loads a week ago. That's a pretty positive sign. Kill is running at about the same clip as last week. The cattle charts look like they are poised for a further push higher, but we need to be cautious as we're entering into some overbought territory.
0: Well, thank you, David. That again is David Erickson here on the Rural Radio Network.
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10: How do we coordinate this, and how do we get everyone to not run into each other?
9: Tick, tick, good. Watch our spacing.
8: Every step matters. It's why director Josh Hughes plays the metronome as kids practice in their marching shoes. When you're one of 22, you have to do your part.
11: But yeah, bad notes, mistakes really show up. You really notice them a lot.
8: But Hughes isn't interested in letting a small school put on a small show. In fact, this whole idea started when his band was even smaller.
11: There's eight of us here, and you know what? Let's just do something crazy and outlandish. We're going to go out there. We're going to put on a show. We're all going to be in step. We're all going to play. We're all going to do it. And that was my second year here. And so that was back in 2009. Yep, that would have been back in 2009. And then we just started doing stuff like that ever since.
8: That experiment became something of a tradition. Instead of simply marching in straight lines, the formation changes shape, and students like Marshall have to be in step.
12: We change it up, and we like go into different formations and move around, and I think it just like activates something in people's brains, saying like, oh, that's different, that's cool, because you don't see it very often.
9: Trumpet, you'll have to hit that lead in. Dot, dot, dot.
8: And this is where the small school reality shows up. These aren't just marching band kids. They're basketball players, FFA and FBLA members, football players, cheerleaders, dancers, students helping with harvest, and plenty of other things competing for their time.
11: I don't know if I can think of one that isn't in one, at least one other thing, if not several. Because I got FBLA, FFA really is really big here at Amherst.
8: Adjustments come often. Having a student or two missing can change the entire formation.
11: The teaching staff here, the other coaches, are really great to work with. Everybody's always willing to be like, okay, I really need this kid for this. Would you be willing to give him up for whatever activity? And we all try to work together and just make it and make it work.
8: It's a familiar rhythm in a rural school. Kids are asked to do a lot and they step up. But Hughes wants them to have the same kind of band experience they'd find in a much bigger school.
11: We all try our best. We do. We all try.
9: Two more steps.
8: The payoff comes when the music and marching align. Ba-da-da-da. Amherst plays eight-man football, so these kids are already used to the idea that in a small school, you may get slotted where needed, like Marshall picking up the tuba.
12: A small town, you're expected to do more than one thing.
8: 20-some kids high-stepping their way into people's hearts.
11: It's really fun.
8: Down the White Line in Amherst, I'm Steve White on the Rural Radio Network.
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0: The 1st of October. You know what that means. This is The Good Life. I'm Lacey Shippey. Pumpkins. Pumpkins everywhere. Pumpkins everything. Today, in fact, is National Pumpkin Spice Day. And while I find it very hard to embrace the autumn and the cooler days, I do find some enjoyment in pumpkins. Each year, we typically grow the pie variety and cook them up for pies, bread, muffins, and I even use them to thicken up good hearty fall soups. This year, though, I'm not sure if this goofy little variety that's taken over part of the garden is going to produce big enough pumpkins to bake with, but we'll have enough of these little gourds to decorate every surface outside the house. But how much do you know about pumpkins? And when you think about the jolly, orange, round symbol of October, do you think about the industry behind them all? Last year, the United States pumpkin farmers produced almost 1.5 billion pounds of pumpkin, and 72% of all of those were grown in just 5 states. The top pumpkin producing state? Well, they grow more pumpkins than the next 4 states combined. Illinois raised 533 million pounds last year, while California, Indiana, Michigan, and Pennsylvania followed far behind. In fact, the pumpkin capital of the world is Morton, Illinois, which is also the home of Libby's pumpkin industry. Now, the pumpkins produced in Illinois are mostly for processing. The pumpkins you'll find canned up for pie filling and made for consumption throughout the year. The majority of pumpkins grown, though, are for fresh and ornamental use. These are your carving pumpkins, front porch pumpkins, and those you'd buy as whole pumpkins to take home and cook up yourself. And as for the seasonality of the crop, 80% of the pumpkin supply in the United States is available in October. Nebraska grows pumpkins too, of course. The big competition in Holdridge, Nebraska brings out the biggest and best, with the heaviest this year weighing 224 pounds. And the earliest noted contest was in Broken Bow, and the winner then weighed 81 pounds in 1886. And what about pumpkin spice? Well, that's a blend of seasonings that combines cinnamon, cloves, ginger, nutmeg, and allspice. Typically, it's 4 parts cinnamon to 1 part of all the rest. And as for the pumpkin spice latte, which has both a loyal fan base and a strong band of critics, well, they're back in full force. Just looking at one coffee chain, Starbucks, you'll find that they sell 20 million pumpkin spice lattes each year. So despite how you enjoy them, there's no denying that it's officially pumpkin season. I'm Lacey Shippey with The Good Life.
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20: I'm Stuart Varney, and this is the Fox Business Report.
21: The major averages are lower in afternoon trading to kick off the new trading month and the fourth quarter. Bond yields are soaring, with long-dated treasuries jumping to their highest level since 2002. As a result, higher rates are hitting home building stocks and banks. Shares of Micron Technology are slightly lower, despite the memory chip maker posting a stellar fourth quarter earnings report. Its memory chips continue to benefit from the AI boom. Micron stock is up around 280% this year. In Constellation Energy, shares are rising 2%. The electricity provider and Amazon agree to a $3 billion 20-year deal to expand a nuclear plant in Maryland. And mortgage rates continue to march higher, notching their largest weekly gain in 4 years. The average long-term rate jumping to 7.28%, according to Freddie Mac. That's your Fox Business Report. I'm Hillary Barsky, invested in you.
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28: 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Our bulls are developed on a high roughage, non-starch diet to ensure sound feet and legs for longevity. The fall production sale will be the last weekend in October, and the bull sale will be the first Thursday in February. For more information, visit our website at bearmountainangus.com or give Brian a call at 308-737-6200.
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26: The Dawson County Cancer Care Fund is hosting an event on Saturday, October 17th at the Dawson County Fairgrounds 4-H Cafe building in Lexington from 10 a.m. to 2 p.m. Cancer Care Fund Committee Secretary Pam Ackerman talks about the purpose of the event and what it will include.
29: We're going to celebrate 5 years of cancer care and also celebrate survivors and caregivers. It's important to remember and honor all of them, whether it's 5 years, 10 years, 20 years, 30 years. It's an amazing feeling to be able to say I've survived. And it's at the 4-H Cafe building, Fairgrounds in Lexington. There's going to be a garage sale, not a real big one, but a garage sale. It's starting at 10 a.m. with household items. We're also going to sell

0: some cancer care t-shirts and some primitive art that was donated. We'll also have a memory wall, door prizes, raffle tickets, maybe a surprise or two.
1: The Dawson County Cancer Care Fund provides financial assistance to local cancer patients undergoing treatment. From September 2021 through August 2026, the fund surpassed the $105,500 mark distributed to 115 patients. To learn more about the fund and their event, go to their Facebook page. Marching bands and organizations from across Nebraska will converge in Grand Island on Saturday for the 84th annual Harvest of Harmony Parade. Jessica Salinas, Marketing and Communications Director for the Grand Island Chamber of Commerce, talks about what makes this event special.
2: Going on for 84 years, this is the 84th annual Harvest of Harmony Parade, a tradition that's been in the center of Grand Island for a long, long time. Really honoring Grand Marshals each and every year, making sure we have a distinct theme each year, and just taking in what makes us up as a community in the years to come.
1: Salinas says around 82 bands and 154 floats will be in participation in the parade for a total of 236 entries. Step-off is on Saturday at 8:15 a.m. in downtown Grand Island. You can follow Harvest of Harmony on Facebook for more information. A Grand Island woman convicted of taking payments for cemetery headstones that were never installed appeared in court for sentencing on Wednesday. Hall County District Court records say 49-year-old Kelly Lepler was sentenced to 15 years of probation on 3 counts of theft by deception. She pled no contest to the charges in August, and in exchange, 40 other similar counts were dismissed. Lepler was accused of receiving over $250,000 from over 40 customers for headstones that prosecutors have said were never installed through her business. As part of her probation conditions, court records say Lepler will have to pay over $266,000 in restitution. A review hearing has been scheduled for June 1st of 2027 for the purpose of assessing her progress and compliance with the conditions of her probation. For KRVN News, I'm Ellen Simmons.
3: News, I'm John Saucier. Passengers aboard a Fly Dubai plane on the way to Israel took action to stop an attempted hijack to crash the aircraft yesterday. It didn't crash. Everyone was safe. Israeli Prime Minister Benjamin Netanyahu says the investigation is underway. Here's what he says on Fox about what they believe about this man responsible.
4: We know that he underwent Islamist radical indoctrination. That appears to be something we're gathering from the information, his personal information.
3: This plane was able to safely land in Saudi Arabia. President Trump insists the United States will make sure Iran does not get their hands on a nuclear weapon. He says oil prices will drop once the conflict finally ends.
5: Oil is coming down as soon as Iran is finished, and they're finished pretty much right now. We're getting more oil out of the Hormuz Strait now than we did before the war.
3: America is listening to Fox News.
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8: 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It is time for our KRVN Weather Watch. Taking a look at our current conditions, a lot of low to mid-60s throughout much of our listening area, and that's becoming pretty uniform now. Not a whole lot of upper 60s, again, mainly a lot of low to mid-60s here today. Skies are really opening up, especially north of I-80 in central, western, and the Nebraska Panhandle locations. Northeast Colorado also seeing some sunny skies, and then from about Lexington and McCook on west, even south of I-80, seeing some partly cloudy to mostly clear skies here today. Other than that, most southern locations, including northwest to north central Kansas, seeing partly cloudy skies, and that is because of the area of showers that is still making its way through central Kansas and a lot in eastern Kansas now. Right now, a line from about the Quinter area all the way to the eastern half of the state to about Topeka and north of I-70. A lot of those areas are seeing showers. There is a flash flood warning that is in effect for northwestern Erie County, northwestern Jackson County, southeastern Nemaha County, Pottawatomie County, and southern Riley County, all in northeastern Kansas. So continuing to see some flooding concerns. And then there are some severe thunderstorm warnings that are way, way to the south, so out of our listening area. But there are some thunderstorm warnings for very southern and western locations of Kansas. So we'll continue to see how that rain impacts things. But here in Nebraska, all the rain pretty much gone, except for maybe a little bit hanging out near the Fairbury, Beatrice, and Diller area. So that is what we are seeing with our current conditions in central Nebraska today. It is partly cloudy with highs in the lower 60s. Northeast winds 15 to 20, gusting to around 35 miles per hour. Tonight is clear and colder. Lows in the lower 40s and northeast winds around 10 in the evening, then becoming light. Friday is sunny, highs around 60. Light winds then becoming south at 10 to 15. Tonight, or Friday night, excuse me, clear with lows in the mid-40s, south winds 10 to 15, gusting to around 30, and Saturday is sunny, highs in the upper 60s, south winds 10 to 15, gusting to around 30 miles per hour. Today is 5 to 10 degrees cooler than normal with highs in the 60s on the backside of low pressure. North winds are breezy with gusts of 25 to 30. Scattered showers linger across northern Kansas and eastern Nebraska through this afternoon. High pressure builds across the plains with clearing skies and drier air this afternoon through tomorrow. This leads to tonight and tomorrow night being the coolest of the season thus far, with widespread lows in the low to mid-40s. Tomorrow is a touch cooler with highs in the low to mid-60s. As south winds kick in on the backside of high pressure, highs Saturday warm to the upper 60s to the 70s. A weak front drops highs Sunday and Monday to the mid-60s to low 70s. Behind a warm front, highs top out in the 70s on Tuesday and Wednesday, even some low 80s over northern Kansas on Tuesday. The long-term forecast calls for Nebraska and Kansas to remain warmer and drier than normal through the middle of next month. In northwest and north central Kansas today, we are seeing a mostly cloudy skies with a chance of showers, breezy with highs in the mid-60s. North winds of 15 to 25, gusting up to 40 miles per hour. Tonight, clear, lows in the low 40s. Northeast winds 5 to 15. Friday, sunny, highs in the mid-60s. South winds 5 to 15. Friday night is clear, lows in the mid-40s, and south winds 10 to 15, and Saturday is sunny with highs in the upper 70s. South winds at 10 to 15 miles per hour. Northeast Colorado today, partly cloudy, highs near 70, and northeast winds 10 to 15 miles per hour. Tonight is mostly clear, lows in the mid-40s. Southeast winds at 10 to 15, gusting up to 25 miles per hour. Friday is sunny and windy, highs ranging from 69 to 77 degrees. South winds 20 to 30 with gusts up to 45 miles per hour. Friday night is mostly clear, lows in the upper 40s. South winds 15 to 25, gusting up to 45 miles per hour. And then Saturday is mostly clear, and it warms up quite a bit. Highs will be in the lower to mid 80s. So overall, though, today we are seeing a very fall-like day here on the first day of October. Right now, Lexington, 63 degrees and partly cloudy. Winds are blowing out of the northeast at 16, gusting to 24 miles per hour. That is your KRVN Weather Watch. Coming up after this break, it is a Market Minute from the Rural Radio Network. 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
10: 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March up 1 1/4 at 5.16 3/4. November soybeans down 9 at 12.84. January down 8.5 at $13.75. December Chicago wheat up 7 at 6.82 3/4. March up 6 1/4 at 6.97. December Casey wheat up 4.5 at 7.37 1/2. March up 4.5. at 751. October live cattle up 62 at 219.30. December up 47 at 223.17. October feeders up 245 at 338.87. November up 205 at 336.35. October lean hogs down 122 at 77.50. December down 50 at 68.92. That's a look at your closing markets here on the Rural Radio Network.
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15: On this week's report, we get a report of the Heartland Trade Mission of the U.S. Meat Export Federation. They went to Japan here not too long ago, and one of the Nebraska producers who traveled with the U.S. Meat Export Federation was Andy Grosskopf. He, of course, is serving as chair of the Nebraska Corn Board. Tell me a little bit about that. What did you see? What did they kind of showcase on this mission?
16: We went to the Tokyo meat market. And that was hard to believe. We were at an actual slaughterhouse downtown Tokyo. You wouldn't know when we got off the bus. It was just like getting off a bus downtown Lincoln or anywhere. There was no smell or nothing. You couldn't tell that they were slaughtering cattle in there. And then at that slaughter deal, they had what they call the carcass auction that morning. And we got to see that. And that was one of the cleanest processing facilities that I had ever seen, and it was just amazing. See, like 1,600 and 1,800 pound carcasses hanging on the hook, and that's how they were auctioning them off.
15: Tell me a little bit about the Japanese consumer. Now, you mentioned they have a taste for U.S. beef and pork. Buying habits of the Japanese consumer a little different than those of Americans, though, huh?
16: Right. And then one day we went to a grocery store, and there we were told that 28% of the Japanese income goes to food, and they'll go grocery shopping like 4 times a week. It's not unusual for them that they just pretty much take what they can consume and stuff, and prepackaged meals are becoming the thing here, where you got your meat and your other two sides that you can buy. Another thing they were doing was cooking beef in the store, and then they had showcased that this beef was had Nebraska corn and Nebraska beef. You know, they had their logos there on the counter, and they were cooking beef samples for people to try, and then they had it there to purchase.
15: Again, the Heartland Trade Mission hosted by the U.S. Meat Export Federation. I guess for you being on that mission, what do you want your fellow Nebraska corn farmers to understand about what's going on there and the relationships that are being developed through these cooperators?
16: Well, I want everybody to understand that it's that they work hand in hand, whether you're a livestock producer or a grain farmer, that we're all on the same team, and it's all a win if we export that stuff. And we got to work together to get these things accomplished.
15: All right, very good. Well, thank you for giving us the report on that. Again, U.S. Meat Export Federation hosting that trade mission to Japan, and Andy Grosskopf, chair of the Nebraska Corn Board, was a part of that mission earlier in the month of September. That's this week's report. Chad Moyer reporting.
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19: Dr. Sarah Gansky is joining us, weed extension specialist at K-State. She also serves on the Kansas Soybean Association's board as well. Dr. Gansky, the Kansas Soybean Yield and Value Contest is soon going to be upon us, and it's open for producers to enter. What's the point of this yield and value contest?
20: The whole point of a contest is just to stimulate some healthy competition. I think we all know that a lot of farmers are inherently competitive, and this is just a format for us to kind of see what's working and what doesn't as we consider different practices that farmers use and also the different growing conditions across the state.
19: What value have you seen for farmers here in the past years?
20: I think farmers do benefit from, A, just a competition and seeing how they stack up, right? It's always good, I think, for folks to get a check on kind of where we stand compared to others in similar situations. And I think it's also an opportunity to learn. Interestingly, we do share selected production practices from the contestants with all of the other contestants. So when you submit your entry, you'll be asked about what herbicides you used and things of that nature, and we'll share that information with the group.
19: There's some incentive in all this as well. They enter because cash prizes and a chance to win a trip to the Commodity Classic are also on the line.
20: Winners can get a chance to go to Commodity Classic as well as one randomly drawn person who enters the contest. And so even if you don't win your category, you can still have a chance to go to Commodity Classic with Kansas Soybean.
19: And Sarah, what do farmers need to know on how to enter the yield and value contest?
20: There are a few things that farmers need to know, Greg. They need to know, one, that they need to have a third-party witness. So as they're thinking about harvest, they also need to think about who will come watch them harvest and validate their entry. We need to have a minimum of a 5-acre field. One thing we see a lot is that farmers forget to submit their scale tickets. And so please be sure to keep your scale tickets so that we can have correct weight to calculate yield. And also remember that entries are due on November 16th.
19: And where can they learn more? On the website?
20: Yeah, absolutely. Go to kansassoybeans.org/contest to find out more information about how to enter.
19: Dr. Gansky, as always, appreciate it. Thank you very much.
20: Thanks, Greg.
19: Dr. Sarah Gansky, weed extension specialist at Kansas State University. She also serves on the Kansas Soybean Association's board, has joined us today on the Kansas Soybean Update. It's brought to you by the Kansas Soybean Commission. 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For Kansas Soybeans, I'm Greg Akagi.
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22: During his State of the Force address Wednesday, War Secretary Pete Hegseth addressed the reductions in military leadership during his tenure.
23: The number crunchers say we've fired 10% of the generals and admirals across the force, and that number sounds about right.
22: Hegseth added there are more cuts to come.
23: We've also reduced the overall number of general officer slots by an additional 10%. So yes, 20% reduction across the board.
22: Hegseth called the move long overdue, and that moving forward, the selection process will be even tougher.
23: Every colonel who wants to be a general will have to pass and excel in a merit-based, performance-driven assessment of commander's ability to solve complex military problems and win.
22: The secretary said the Pentagon wants to only promote the top officers.
23: The best move on The worst, do not.
22: Given you ask you, Fox News.
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8: 1:51 on this Thursday, October 1st. 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Glad to have you along here today. Can't believe that it is already October. September really flew by, and I kind of talked about it. When football season starts, especially high school football for us here at KRV, and it feels like this part of the year just flies by. Right now, our temperature in Lexington, 65 degrees here in Lexington. Seeing some skies opening up, some sunshine here in Nebraska after a lot of rain had moved through, so nice change of pace, very comfortable temperature here today. Well, hey, did you know that this Thursday, October 1st, is International Coffee Day? The United Nations recognizes October 1st, highlighting coffee's economic, social, and cultural importance and the people throughout the coffee supply chain. Now, it might be a little confusing because September 29th was National Coffee Day in the United States, so coffee is being celebrated twice in one week. It's also National Pumpkin Spice Day, which I think is a perfect holiday for the first day of October. Now, did you know that pumpkin spice doesn't necessarily contain any pumpkin? The blend is essentially a variation of spices traditionally used in pumpkin pie, and pumpkin spice became a massive seasonal flavor phenomenon far beyond pie, coffee, cereal, candles, cookies, beer, and even potato chips have gotten the pumpkin spice treatment. It's National Homemade Cookies Day today. Now, chocolate chip cookies were famously created by Ruth Wakefield at the Toll House Inn in Massachusetts. Cookies have been made in various forms for centuries, and the word cookie comes from the Dutch word kokje, meaning a little cake. It's also National Black Dog Day, recognizing black dogs and encouraging people to consider them when adopting. Black dogs are sometimes overlooked in shelters, a phenomenon commonly referred to as black dog syndrome. There isn't one universally accepted explanation for why this happens. Black dogs can be found in virtually every breed and size. And it is International Raccoon Appreciation Day. Didn't know this was a thing until today. Now, raccoons are extremely adaptable, and they can live in forests, farmland, suburbs, and cities. Their famous masked facial markings may help reduce glare around their eyes. Raccoons have incredibly dexterous front paws. They're also excellent climbers and swimmers, and they are notorious opportunists when it comes to garbage cans. Celebrity birthdays here on this October 1st. Julie Andrews turns 91. Mary Poppins and the Sound of Music. But she's also had an enormous career as a singer, actress, and an author. Zach Galifianakis turns 57, probably best known for being in the Hangover trilogy, Between Two Ferns, and Due Date. Brie Larson turns 37, the Oscar-winning actress known for Roman playing Captain Marvel in the Marvel Cinematic Universe. And Livy Dunn turns 23, the gymnast and social media personality known for her time at Louisiana State University. All right, before I let you go, would like to remind you that we do have a couple of sports broadcasts coming up across our stations here tonight, right here on 880 KRVN. Big 8-man football game. Loomis is hosting Bertrand. We'll have pregame at 6:35 right here on 880 KRVN and 106.9 FM in the Kearney area. 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And then over on Cammy Country with pregame at 5, first serve at 6. The Nebraska volleyball team with a ranked matchup on the road at Penn State. And of course, you can head to krvn.com for our complete sports schedule. All right, that'll just about wrap things up for me here on this first day of October. I'm John Willis. Thank you so much for hanging out today on the KRVN Midday Show. Paul is in just about 10 minutes. He will take you through your drive time and your afternoon. Have a great rest of your Thursday. Talk to you tomorrow. 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
3: Thursday Night Football will kick off week 4 of the NFL as the Steelers take on the Browns, and it all starts at 8:15 p.m. Eastern Time. Pittsburgh also traded cornerback Joey Porter Jr. to the Dallas Cowboys in exchange for a second-round pick and a conditional sixth-round pick. In baseball, the Padres eliminated the Cubs with a 4-1 win. Pete Crow Armstrong and Alex Bregman went hitless for Chicago in the series. San Diego will face the Brewers in the NLDS, which starts on Saturday. The White Sox eliminated the Astros from the postseason, coming out on top 7-3. They're going to take on Cleveland in the ALDS. And the Yankees roll past the Red Sox 9-2, eliminating Boston from the postseason. New York outscored Boston 18-2 in the series. They're going to face the Rays in the ALDS. And in the WNBA, Arike Ogunbowale dropped 45 points as the Wings forced a Game 3, beating the Valkyries 108-100.
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24: When sex change extremists fought to transform Nebraska kids, Lynn Walls stood with them. Walls voted to allow experimental child sex change surgeries instead of protecting Nebraska children. Lynn Walls even sided with the transgender extremists who vowed to burn down our Capitol and openly admits she won't stop their dangerous agenda. Dangerously radical or dangerously weak, Lynn Walls failed to stand up for our kids. She's unfit to be governor.
25: For 4 years, Governor Jim Pillen has beaten back the liberal extremists threatening to transform Nebraska. And he's not about to stop now. Governor Pillen stood up for Nebraska families and protected our children by criminalizing sex change operations for minors. But he didn't stop there. Historic tax cuts, ending taxpayer handouts to data centers, protecting our farmers. Governor Pillen puts Nebraska's safety and prosperity first, and he always will.
26: Paid for by Jim Pillen for governor.
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27: Well, the 84th annual Harvest of Harmony Parade is coming up Saturday in Grand Island. Marketing and Communications Director for Grand Island Chamber of Commerce, Jessica Salinas, says this year's theme will celebrate America's 250th birthday. She says this year's Grand Marshal is Steve Osika, the fire chief for the Carroll Volunteer Fire Department. She says he was chosen based off the Nebraska wildfires from earlier this year.
28: He started the Platte Valley Twin Loop Emergency Response Team along with other members. That team largely dedicates to putting out wildland fires in our state. It was just amazing to honor that they have put in a lot of work and they have helped our state be able to be a safe space for all the farmers and ranchers who were affected by these wildfires. And it's just amazing to be able to honor somebody who has put in a lot of work into helping our great state be fire-free.
27: Selena says around 236 entries will be participating in the parade, including 82 bands and 154 floats. She says part of the reason for that large amount is the many fire trucks that will be in the parade to honor Osika. The parade is set to begin on Saturday at around 8:15 a.m. For more details, you can visit the Harvest of Harmony Facebook page. Well, a Nebraska Powerball player barely missed winning Monday's $389 million Powerball jackpot. The ticket sold at Casey's in Omaha matched four of the five white balls and the red Powerball to win $50,000. The numbers drawn were 17, 21, 29, 42, 49, and the Powerball was 7. If the player matched all 5 white ball numbers but missed the Powerball, they would still have won at least $1 million, even without the power play. Whoever holds the winning ticket has 180 days to claim their prize. For KRVN News, I'm Ellen Simmons.
6: Register to win one of 3 big prizes. And while you're at it, pick up a hat or a t-shirt from Rudy's Tires, 880 KRVN, Lexington, Nebraska.
7: She is alive. I'm Lisa Brady, Fox News. Lawyers for convicted killer Krista Pike just telling reporters she's receiving life-saving care at a hospital after last night's failed execution in Tennessee, where witnesses heard her snoring loudly behind the curtain after 2 injections.
9: I'm haunted by last night.
7: Attorney Randy Spivey says her prognosis is not yet clear. The governor has halted executions and ordered a review. The family of Renee Good, who was killed in her car during a confrontation with an ICE agent in Minnesota, is now suing the Trump administration.
10: What happened to Renee was completely senseless. And the fact that there's been no accountability, no investigation, no expression of condolence, no change in policy, is completely mind-blowing.
7: Good's brother, alongside her widow, after 2 lawsuits were filed against the federal government and immigration officials, claiming wrongful death, unjustified and excessive use of force, and conspiracy to interfere with civil rights, rejecting the administration's claim the agent fired in self-defense. Officials in Saudi Arabia say the co-pilot accused of stabbing the captain of a Fly Dubai flight to Israel yesterday has been handed over to the UAE.
11: The Emiratis are leading this investigation, but they are working with the Israelis as they try to figure out why the suspect allegedly stabbed his co-pilot and then tried to crash the plane. But Israeli Prime Minister Benjamin Netanyahu telling Fox News he has an idea of what might have motivated him.
12: It looks like he had been radicalized. I think it's too early to say whether he had any connections with Iran or with anyone else. It's too early to say that.
11: Netanyahu also saying the suspect was from Oman, a country Israel doesn't have diplomatic ties with and therefore wouldn't be allowed to land in Israel.
7: Fox's Jeff Paul in Tel Aviv. In the UK, a dual Iranian national becomes the 6th person arrested in connection with a possible plot to attack a U.S.-run airbase. 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
7: These 2 people are dead after the crash of a medical helicopter off the coast of Southern California.
29: Crews continue to search for a missing person who was on board a Reach Air Medical Services helicopter that crashed off of Catalina Island Wednesday night, killing 2 people and leaving 2 others in the hospital.
30: We're currently searching with a 45-foot small boat, and we have an MH-60 from Air Station, a Jayhawk helicopter from Air Station San Diego, U.S. Coast Guard, and then a remote-operated vehicle from Los Angeles County Fire Department.
29: Captain Stacy Cressy of the U.S. Coast Guard. Catalina Island is about 22 miles off the mainland of Los Angeles County. Officials say the 2 hospitalized are in stable condition. The National Transportation Safety Board and the U.S. Coast Guard are investigating.
7: Fox's Christian Goodwin. The 2 people killed are reportedly a pilot and flight nurse. A crew of 4 riding in a SpaceX capsule weeks after a faulty valve postponed their joint mission with NASA.
31: SpaceX successfully launches 2 Americans, 1 Canadian and 1 Russian aboard a Dragon capsule headed from Cape Canaveral to the International Space Station.
32: Ignition and liftoff. Go Falcon, go Dragon, and go Crew 13.
31: From the SpaceX live stream, minutes later, the crew reached space with no issues. Its Falcon 9 booster safely returned to the landing zone in Florida.
33: Welcome to orbit. On behalf of the entire team,
0: We thank you for flying the Falcon today. Have a great mission. Dragon will take you from here.
31: The crew is expected to stay in space 6 months. In Miami, Eben Brown, Fox News.
7: The Canadian astronaut has Ukrainian heritage and has said the ongoing conflict with Russia does not affect the crew's mission in space, where they have to rely on each other. An hour to the close on Wall Street, stocks are higher. Right now, the Dow's up 3 points. The S&P and the NASDAQ also in the green. Elisa Brady, Fox News.
1: 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The 3:18 report will give a glimpse of what the USDA report has to say, and we'll go in-depth at the 4:19 report. It's the Servitech Crop Progress Report every Monday at 3:18 and 4:19 on 880 KRVN.
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2: 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Continuing to see quite a bit of rain over much of Kansas, especially from the northeast, then to right along I-70 in Kansas, then into southwest and south central Kansas. That rain kind of lifting to the north, but moving off eventually to the east. Now, we are receiving reports out of Jewell County, Kansas, of countywide flood damage. Current estimate is that 40 to 50 damaged concrete, wooden, and corrugated culverts are damaged. Estimated at least a dozen bridges in the county need some repair. Also, some of the worst damage in the Irving Township in the southwestern part of Jewell County. Dozens of roads need regrading and resurface. So a lot of flood damage in Jewell County, Kansas with this heavy rain. Right along I-70 in Kansas, a lot of the rain from about Salina to Russell in the Waukini area, then lighter as you get closer to Hoxie. Otherwise, we are seeing increasing sunshine across much of Nebraska, especially as you go to the north of I-80 in central and western Nebraska, also southwestern Nebraska. Still quite a bit of cloud cover in south central to eastern areas of Nebraska. A lot of our temperatures, for the most part, are in the mid to upper 60s across the area. Down to 61, though, at Norton, 63 at Phillipsburg. Central Nebraska forecast, clear skies tonight, a low in the low to mid-40s, a northeast wind becoming light. Sunny tomorrow, highs up around 60. South winds by tomorrow afternoon at 10 to 15. Clear skies tomorrow night, another low in the 40s, the mid-40s for tomorrow night. Stays dry for the weekend through Wednesday, upper 60s to around 70 Saturday, mid to upper 60s Sunday and Monday, mid-70s Tuesday and Wednesday. 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
7: 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December corn up 1.5 at 502.25, a high of 505, a low of 495. March up 1.25 at 516.75, a high of 519.5, a low of 510. November soybeans down 9 at 1284, a high of 1295, a low of 1273.75. January down 8.5 at $13.75, a high of 1311.25, a low of 1290.5. December Chicago wheat up 7 at 682.75, a high of 684, a low of 670.75. March up 6.25 at 697, a high of 698.25, a low of 686.5. December Kansas City wheat up 4.5 at 737.5, a high of 743, a low of 729. March up 4.5 at 751, a high of 756.5, a low of 742.5. October bean meal down $5 at $3.52.10, a high of $3.57.20, a low of $3.48. October soybean oil down 88 at $66.97, a high of $67.60, a low of $66.28. October live cattle up 62 cents at $2.19.30, a high of $2.19.97, a low of $2.17.50. December up 47 at $2.23.17, a high of $2.23.37, a low of $2.21.15. October feeders up 245 at 338.

0: 87, a high of 339.32, a low of 334.70. November up 205 at 336.35, a high of 336.87, a low of 331.50. October lean hogs down 122 at 77.50, a high of 78.40, a low of 77.40. 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
3: With the Check of Ag News, I'm Steve White. Nebraska Governor Jim Pillen proclaims October as Cooperative Month. Farmer-owned co-ops employ more than 5,000 people in Nebraska with a payroll of $434 million and feature a unique business model with farmer owners serving on governing boards. Farm co-ops returned more than $60 million in patronage last year and invested hundreds of millions in upgraded facilities, dollars in some of the most rural communities in Nebraska. This year also marks the 90th anniversary of the Rural Electrification Act, a key component to meeting energy needs in rural communities. Ag Secretary Brooke Rollins is also recognizing National Co-op Month. Rollins said co-ops are a powerful engine of economic growth. The USDA invests billions in loans and grants to co-ops. This year's theme for the month-long celebration is Built for This Moment, as selected by the National Cooperative Business Association. This theme acknowledges the electric co-ops delivering essential infrastructure to rural America, the food co-ops that support local farmers and agricultural producers, the housing co-ops creating lasting affordability, and the worker co-ops preserving local businesses. 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

0: To hear more, visit dan.democrat. 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
1: This year has been the largest wildfire season on record in Nebraska, with nearly 1 million acres burned and countless lives forever changed. 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
4: Good afternoon, and thanks for tuning in to the Channel Final Bell. I'm Lacey Shippey for the Rural Radio Network. And joining me for today's Final Bell is Austin Schroeder with Brugler Marketing and Management. And Austin, we started the day with a little rebound here, but let's start in the soy complex, the soybeans and the product markets under some heavy pressure here today. Tell me, what hit these products so hard here today that brought them down and drug the beans with them?
5: Yeah, I think part of it here, the pressure here is a little bit of money flow here. You've seen a pretty big net long position built up into these this bean market and even the soybean meal market here recently. Both hit records here. I think as of last Tuesday, soybean meal was still at a record net long. I think there's just a little bit of money coming out here at the beginning of the month, kind of just centered around some of the month end and beginning of the month type of pressure here. Meal was down $4 to $5 here on Thursday. I think, some of the forecasts do open up here, there is a little bit of a window for harvest to kind of continue, to kind of start up here. It's been relatively slow with quite a bit of rainfall here for much of the country, and that's kind of slowed some of the harvest and really kind of driven up the bean meal value as some of the crushers have kind of seen a little bit of a harder time trying to originate some of these beans here. But, I think that the meal market's kind of suggesting that, hey, we may be starting to open up that window in terms of harvest here. If you look at the 7-day forecast, I think the back half of that kind of opens up here. And if you look at the 8-to-14-day, there's a relatively dry pocket that kind of opens up in some of the areas that have been seen as excessively wet here. So I think that's adding a little bit of pressure. They got neutral grain stocks report yesterday. As it relates to that grain stocks number, came in on the lower side of estimates there. Friendlier number, but not necessarily anything too overly bullish. And then the futures are just kind of back to kind of trading what's in the market. And if you kind of look at the chart from a technical standpoint, the monthly chart had a gap down at around 1278.5. I think we filled that here today, so that objective was complete. Generally, I think there's just a little bit of money flow sloshing around here on the bean side.
4: And corn opened the day higher. We fell down below that $5 mark there in the December contract and closed the day just slightly higher. What do you make of today's price action here in the corn market?
5: Yeah, you definitely saw the money flow slosh around yesterday. Obviously, you got that bearish grain stocks number with a plus 2 billion bushel carry out that kind of drug on the market and implied a very light feed and residual number. That number kind of continues to puzzle everyone this year. But again, a little bit of a larger grain stocks number, and that obviously pressured the market yesterday on Wednesday. And I think some of that was exacerbated by some of the money flow. They had a huge net long built up into that corn, and a lot of those longs didn't necessarily like a 2 billion bushel carry out. It adds 180 to 190 million bushels to the new crop balance sheet, as it relates to what that is going to look like here, at least as it in terms of where that USDA WASDE numbers at here for that October report. So it's going to add a little bit to that. And so, the funds were selling, and I think, some of the month-end pressure kind of pushed that a little bit further yesterday and kind of pushed us, towards that $5 level. We did hold. We held again here today. We're around 502, 501 is where we're closing here. So a little bit, you know, I guess you kind of like to see that in terms of the, you know, the buying into the close. You like to see holding that $5. You know, I think that's kind of a critical, you know, psychological number that we're definitely going to be keeping an eye on here. If you break them below that $5 level, you know, it definitely opens up the way to another, you know, 15 to 20 cents of downside just from a pure technical standpoint. There's support anywhere from, you know, around 480 to around the 485, 486 level, you know, on that December contract. But until then, you know, besides $5, there's really not much. So, you know, from a pure technical standpoint, you definitely would like to hold $5, and you did here today. We'll see if we can get some buying here to kind of round out the week. But, you know, I think as it relates to that corn, you know, we obviously got that bearish number. We now kind of know it. And the fact that we, you know, closed on the higher side here today is definitely supportive. But, you know, I think the market's definitely going to start looking towards, you know, can we get resumed on harvest? Where's the yield number going to be as we get closer into that October crop production report? You know, just as it relates to that 180 million bushel number, that increase that we got in that ending stocks number yesterday, you know, just as it relates to yield, that's around a two bushel an acre cut is what we're going to need just to balance things out come in next week's WASDE. So I think, you know, as we look forward to that, the market's definitely going to start pricing that in.
4: We yo-yoed a little bit here in the wheat futures, but finally found some support. What's your outlook on wheat currently?
5: Yeah, the wheat market kind of got a little bit, I wouldn't say oversold, but we've kind of been sitting in that oversold territory, kind of, I guess, what we would call kind of pegged here, just kind of, you know, seeing some sort of a downtrend kind of increase. There were a couple spots here that we've kind of been watching here as it relates to that, you know, Kansas City market, just, you know, picking that one out. There is a two-thirds speed line just from a technical standpoint at around 739, 740. We tried to hold that into the close here today. I think we came pretty close to it on that December contract. So, you know, from a technical standpoint, I think we kind of got a little bit oversold. You're sitting on some support. So, you know, I think, you know, some of the buying was technical. You know, as it relates to that, you know, ongoing Black Sea situation, we haven't really seen much. I guess in terms of new news there, there's always been, you know, the, you know, you can always rely on some sort of story that, you know, says they're, you know, there's some sort of initiative to try and get the Black Sea exports flowing. And then, you know, you're going to get something to counter that. And we really haven't seen anything solid on that. You know, that is definitely, you know, I guess a friendly factor in terms of, you know, it's taken quite a bit of wheat off the market, you know, anywhere from, you know, 3 to 5 million metric tons, per month. Is about what we're kind of losing just with Russia and Ukraine offline. But we're really not seeing the U.S. Really gain much in terms of business as it relates to that lost Black Sea business.
4: Thank you, Austin. We'll have more coming up after the break. 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
4: Good afternoon and welcome back to the channel Final Bell. I'm Lacey Shippey on the Rural Radio Network talking with Austin Schroeder with Brugler Marketing and Management. And we'll turn our attention now over to the livestock side of things here, Austin. We've finally seen a little cash trade trickle in for cattle and boxes were lower today, but futures did a decent job of holding some gains. Tell me what you're making of this price action here in the cattle complex today.
5: Yeah, we did see a correction there in those boxes. They were down in that AM print. They were down, I think, $3 in the choice, $5 in the select. So a little bit of pressure there as you kind of resume some of the trade or some of the kills that have been kind of slow here over the last week due to those ice raids. I think we saw a little bit of buying on the beef on that, and now we're kind of seeing a little bit of a correction lower. But you have seen some cash trade here. I think the Fed Cattle Exchange had another auction here today on their online platform, and I think I saw some 226, 220 sales, and I think I've seen some 226 bids out in the other parts of the country here as of Thursday. And so I think that kind of got a little bit of the market's attention, and you saw some firmer trade there on the live cattle. If you look at it, just from a chart perspective over on the cattle, you gapped higher after that cattle on feed report here last Monday. Just looking at that December chart, that gap is still open down there. You've had a couple different attempts to kind of get down in there and buy it, and you've kind of seen somebody defend that gap. And from a technical standpoint, that's bullish. You'd like to take out the high that we posted back in September, and that just from that December contract, that high is around 225.50. We've kind of been reluctant to here. We've just been trading a little bit sideways here, but I think if you can get that cash trade, pushing back higher here up in that 225, 226 area this week, and maybe see some strength here next week, I think we can maybe see some more upside potential here just from a futures market.
4: And looking at the cash trade specifically, we're starting to see a little bit of a two-tiered market, the north versus the south here. What kind of implications does that have for the market going forward?
5: Yeah, it definitely has some basis implications there, obviously, with the north and the south being a little bit spread. The north's been kind of weaker here, but as it relates to that's kind of where a lot of the cattle are. And just from a the standpoint of where some of these plant closures have been, right, you've seen obviously the Lexington, Nebraska plant closed, and then you've seen some plants over east kind of close as well. And that's going to kind of shift some of those eastern cattle towards some of those more northern plants over in north or excuse me Sioux City, I believe is one, or Dakota City, I can't somewhere over there, but it's going to shift some of those cattle a little bit further in the north. And so you're going to kind of see maybe a few more a little bit more cattle availability, but slaughter is going to be a little tighter in some of those northern areas. And again, that's kind of where the cattle's been with the lack of feeder imports in from Mexico. And so you've kind of seen a little bit of pressure up there as it relates to some of those bases. It's kind of been shifting around here. And obviously in the south, you're seeing fewer cattle and still a little bit of, shackle space as it relates to, some of those packing plants are still remaining open. That's the ones that haven't closed. So you're kind of seeing some of that play a little bit of a factor here, at least at the moment.
4: We saw lower boxes here today, but for the week they were higher. What does the consumer demand historically look like here in October? Are we looking at some potential seasonal demand pickup for these boxes, or is this just a blip in the fall screen?
5: Yeah, well, typically you do around the end of September into October, you'll typically get a little bit of a correction after that Labor Day run, kind of leak into the first week of October or so, and then you kind of see maybe some strength or just some seasonal strength kind of start to kick in here ahead of the holidays. So that's typically what you'd see. I think there's a few things just from a contra-seasonal perspective that we need to look at here this year. Obviously, we got high gas prices, you got high fuel costs here kind of impacting things as well. I think from a consumer demand standpoint, seasonally prices should get a little bit firmer here. But I think, you're facing some headwinds here with just, consumer, the disposable income kind of seeing some pressure, as it, has to, pay for higher gas prices and such.
4: And on the demand side, we saw some news earlier this week about China putting a 55% tariff back on Brazilian beef imports. Does that have any play here in the markets this week? Have we seen that maybe boost things a little bit as maybe we look forward to China looking towards the U.S. for some beef imports?
5: Yeah, that comes at a pretty interesting time, especially after they, on Monday, we saw that China, is expected to lower those imports or import tariffs on beef. I think it plays the potential that you could see some increased exports from the U.S. to China. I wouldn't look for it to be a huge amount or be any sort of quote unquote market mover. From the standpoint that our exports right now are kind of in the down part of the cycle, just because we have higher prices naturally, and we have a little bit lower production supplies. So we're going to have naturally lower exports. I don't think it's going to be a huge factor, but I think any sort of demand here is definitely a positive thing.
4: Thank you, Austin. That again is Austin Schroeder with Brugler Marketing and Management here on the Channel Final Bell, brought to you by Channel Seed and your local Channel Seed Pro. I'm Lacey Shipping. 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
20: Stocks are seesawing and are mixed in afternoon trading as worries around a hot economy and inflation are keeping bond yields volatile. A new batch of economic data this morning impacting Treasury yields, with the benchmark 10-year yield hitting a new 24-year high before scaling back. Oil prices are jumping on supply concerns, with West Texas Intermediate crude nearing $92 a barrel. Energy and tech are the best performing S&P 500 sectors, while healthcare is lagging. The Magnificent Seven big cap tech stocks are mixed in shopping choppy trading action. And shares of Google parent Alphabet are down 1% after Google introduced its newest AI model dubbed Gemini 4 Argon. And the average long-term mortgage rate jumping again this week and notching its largest weekly gain in nearly 4 years and jumping to 7.28%, according to Freddie Mac. That's your Fox Business Report. I'm Hillary Barsky, invested in you.
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20: Fox News, I'm Carmen Roberts. British counter-police arrest a sixth man suspected of planning an attack on a U.S.-run airbase. And unlike the others, this man is a dual national Briton and Iranian. Earlier, Homeland Security Secretary Mark Wayne Mullen told Fox News,
24: "We knew that Iran and the IRGC was going to try to do an attack, possibly on a United States asset in the U.K."
20: The other five men are out on bail. We're learning more about the co-pilot who stabbed the captain of an Israel-bound commercial jet, possibly trying to hijack it.
25: A major update from President Trump, who just gaggled in Washington, telling Fox News that Iran may be linked to this co-pilot that tried to hijack the plane over Saudi Arabia.
20: Fox's Trey Yingston, Tel Aviv. 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
26: Nebraska football is 4-0 for the first time since 2016 as they head back to Memorial Stadium this weekend. Hi everyone, I'm Kyle Crooks, the voice of the Huskers. Nebraska hosts the Maryland Terrapins for homecoming this Saturday. 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
27: 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Continuing to receive reports of lots of flooding over northern Kansas. Now new reports coming out of Sheridan County in Kansas, especially right near Angelias. Some reports of nondescript flooding right now near the Angelias, Kansas area. And that is right near Grinnell, Kansas, in western areas of Kansas. But otherwise, we have seen reports from Jewell County Emergency Management that there is countywide flood damage, especially to culverts in the area. Also, estimates of at least a dozen bridges in Jewell County need repair, and some of the worst damage in the Irving Township in southwestern Jewell County. Also, dozens of roads going to need regrading into Jewell County, Kansas. We are seeing quite a bit of rain right along I-70 in Kansas, especially from Waukini to Russell to Manhattan and Topeka on into northeastern areas of Kansas. Also, a band of some showers and thunderstorms, Salina and Manhattan down into southwestern areas of Kansas, and also numerous flood advisories in southwestern Kansas, right near the Meade, Kansas area. Also report of some flooding in Dodge City, Kansas from emergency management there, reporting several roads that are flooding in southwestern Ford County in southwestern Kansas. Otherwise, a lot of our temperatures right now are in the mid to upper 60s. A little bit cooler, though, where we are seeing cloud cover. Right now, the low 60s from Holdridge and Hastings on into north central areas of Kansas. A lot of sunshine in west to central Nebraska to the north of I-80 on into southwest Nebraska in the northwest corner of Kansas. Otherwise, from south of Lexington to around the Cambridge area into southeastern and eastern Nebraska, those clouds hanging tough. And, of course, where we continue to see some rain in Kansas, that rain and the cloud cover is sticking around. We are seeing some development of that rain in Kansas to the north, but that system eventually pulls away to the east. In central Nebraska, tonight, a clear sky, lows in the low to mid-40s. Northeast winds tonight becoming light. Sunny tomorrow, highs up around 60. By the afternoon, some south winds kicking in at 10 to 15. Another cooler night for tomorrow night with lows in the mid-40s, but that's actually pretty close to normal for this time of year. We just have been much warmer than normal. Stays dry for the weekend on into next Thursday. Highs for Saturday in the upper 60s to around 70. Mid to upper 60s for Sunday and Monday. Low to mid 70s Tuesday, Wednesday, and next Thursday of next week in central Nebraska. On the backside of low pressure, north winds breezy this afternoon with gusts up to 25 to 30. Scattered showers and thunderstorms lingering across northern Kansas on into eastern Nebraska through the afternoon. High pressure building across the plains with clearing skies and drier air. This leads to tonight and tomorrow night being the coolest of the season thus far, with widespread lows in the upper 30s to the mid-40s. Tomorrow, a touch cooler, highs in the low to mid-60s. South winds kicking in on the backside of high pressure. Highs on Saturday, warming into the upper 60s to the 70s. A weak front dropping our highs on Sunday and Monday into the mid-60s to the low 70s. Behind a warm front, highs topping out in the 70s for Tuesday into the midweek. Even some low 80s expected over northern Kansas. In Nebraska, slight chance of rain in the southeast this afternoon. Lows tonight, upper 30s right around North Platte. Most other areas in the low to mid 40s, but as warm as the upper 40s in the east. Sunshine tomorrow and Saturday. Highs tomorrow mostly 60 to 65. The upper 60s to the low 80s, a wide range of temperatures in the panhandle tomorrow. Saturday, highs in the upper 60s to the low 70s in central and eastern Nebraska. Mid 70s in the west, central, and southwest, and right around 80 in the panhandle. Northwest and north central Kansas this afternoon, a likely chance of thunderstorms continuing in north central Kansas. Slight chance of rain for the northwest. Lows tonight in the 40s, 42 in northwest Kansas to 48 in the north central. Sunny tomorrow and Saturday. Highs tomorrow in the low to mid 60s. Saturday, highs from 72 in north central Kansas to 78 in the northwest. Northeast Colorado, low tonight in the mid 40s. Sunny tomorrow and Saturday. Windy tomorrow, gusting up to 40, highs in the 70s. On Saturday, highs in northeastern Colorado in the low to mid-80s. At KRVN, we've got sunshine, humidity of 58%, dew point at 50, northeast winds 18, gusting to 24, current temperature of 67. Auction time next.
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27: 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Again, this Friday, 4,500 to 5,000 high-quality cattle. Big run away up, 7 in the morning. 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

0: Randy Foster, Bill Lloyd. For short, they call themselves Foster and Lloyd. Texas in 1880 here on 880 KRVN, 106.9 FM in the Kearney area, also towards Grand Island. 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
2: Thursday Night Football will kick off week 4 of the NFL as the Steelers take on the Browns, and it all starts at 8:15 p.m. Eastern Time. Pittsburgh also traded cornerback Joey Porter Jr. to the Dallas Cowboys in exchange for a second-round pick and a conditional sixth-round pick. In baseball, the Padres eliminated the Cubs with a 4-1 win. Pete Crow Armstrong and Alex Bregman went hitless for Chicago in the series. San Diego will face the Brewers in the NLDS, which starts on Saturday. The White Sox eliminated the Astros from the postseason, coming out on top 7-3. They're going to take on Cleveland in the ALDS. And the Yankees roll past the Red Sox 9-2, eliminating Boston from the postseason. New York outscored Boston 18-2 in the series. They're going to face the Rays in the ALDS. And in the WNBA, Arike Ogunbowale dropped 45 points as the Wings forced a Game 3, beating the Valkyries 108-100.
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7: Immigration and Customs Enforcement made 104 arrests in Southwest Kansas late last month as part of Operation Safe Community Kansas. The three-day operation took place between September 22nd and the 24th. The initiative was designed to apprehend criminal aliens in Kansas. Among those apprehended were criminal aliens from Cuba, Mexico, and among other countries. The average price of diesel is down from previous highs, but it's still up $3 per gallon compared to last year, as President Trump is potentially weighing a ban on diesel exports. Fox Business's Lauren Simonetti has more on that.
8: One analyst told me it's a Hail Mary pass, as farmers and truck drivers are paying 73% more today than they did last year for diesel. Here's the president on Sunday.
9: We're thinking about it very seriously. That can oftentimes lead to a little bit of an increase on gasoline for cars. So we're looking at it very seriously.
8: The industry is begging him to take another route, and some red states are taking matters into their own hands. They're allowing red dye diesel, regular diesel cut with literal red dye. It's cheaper because it's untaxed, and because of that, it is not allowed on public roads. Until now.
7: Governors from Texas, Alabama, Louisiana, and Nebraska have all signed executive orders allowing the temporary use of dyed diesel for highway vehicles. And a Grand Island woman convicted of taking payments for cemetery headstones that were never installed appeared in court for sentencing on Wednesday. Hall County District Court records say the 49-year-old Kelly Kepler was sentenced to 15 years of probation on three counts of theft by deception. She pled no contest to the charges in August, and in exchange, 40 other similar counts were dismissed. Reporting for KRVN News, I'm John Willis.
6: Register to win one of three big prizes. And while you're at it, pick up a hat or a t-shirt from Rudy's Tires. 880 KRVN, Lexington, Nebraska.
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10: U.S. service members head to the Middle East. I'm Lisa Brady, Fox News. Two U.S. officials confirming to Fox the Theodore Roosevelt Carrier Strike Group and a Marine Expeditionary Unit are being sent to the region, adding about 10,000 more sailors and Marines to the Middle East. It'll be the third U.S. aircraft carrier in the region. This is President Trump suggests Iran may have a connection to yesterday's attack on a flight to Israel.
11: The Fly Dubai co-pilot accused of trying to intentionally crash an Israel-bound jet this week could be linked to Iran, President Trump says.
12: I would say the answer based on what I'm hearing is yes, but we're working on it right now.
11: The president's comments follow Israeli Prime Minister Benjamin Netanyahu's assessment on Fox and Friends that the co-pilot underwent radical indoctrination. Passengers on the flight described a harrowing scene. The pilot was stabbed by the co-pilot. Passengers and crew members were able to retake control of the aircraft and make an emergency landing in Saudi Arabia.
10: Fox's Jared Halpern at the White House. Meantime, a sixth person arrested in a possible plot to attack a U.S.-run airbase in England. Counterterrorism police in Britain say the new suspect is a dual UK-Iranian national. Iran has denied involvement. Lawyers for a convicted killer in Tennessee say she is alive in critical condition at a hospital after a failed execution attempt last night.
13: I don't think we could ever know what it was like to go through that time, but I do know that that really was her biggest fear. It was not a fear of dying. It was a fear of a prolonged, painful, traumatic death.
10: Stephen Farrell, one of the lawyers for Krista Pike, who was convicted in the torture murder of a classmate more than 30 years ago. Pike surviving two lethal injection doses. An investigation continues. In Massachusetts, a judge just rejecting a defense motion to acquit Lindsay Clancy in the killing of her three children after the recent hung jury and mistrial. 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
10: Tip about a possible plot to attack the Texas Capitol leads to a joint probe by the FBI and the state and the arrest of a 40-year-old suspect, Benny Caldera.
18: The arrest warrant affidavit alleges Caldera told a friend, quote, "I am going to the Capitol and I am going to shoot it up," and that Caldera was angry at the American-Israeli Public Affairs Committee, saying, quote, "These people have to be exterminated."
10: Fox's Jonathan Hund. Caldera facing a felony charge of making a terrorist threat against a public servant. A campaign promise from New York City Mayor Zoran Mamdani to freeze the rent becomes reality for some New Yorkers, with a new policy kicking in as October begins.
19: Many New Yorkers in rent-stabilized apartments will have the option to choose 1 or 2 year renewals at a 0% rent increase between now and the end of September next year. It could potentially affect millions of people in the city. The policy has had its detractors, ranging from landlords who have said higher taxes and more repairs will result, to President Trump, who posted on Truth Social last June that the policy will create ghettos and slums. In New York, Grinnell Scott, Fox News.
10: Mortgage rates hitting their highest levels in nearly 4 years, topping 7.25% in Freddie Mac's average for a 30-year fixed rate.
20: In 2022, rates surged as part of post-pandemic inflation that ended years of below 5% mortgage rates and grounded the housing market to a halt. Mortgage rates are rising as inflation, a surge in government debt, and heavy corporate borrowing for the build-out of AI are pushing up bond yields.
10: Fox's Hillary Barsky. And the bond market's been putting pressure on the stock market, but stocks finish higher today. The Dow up 20 points after the bell, the S&P up about 15, the NASDAQ up 10 points after they were lower during the session. I'm Lisa Brady. This is Fox News.
0: It's a Husker game day tradition like no other. 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
22: Politicians talk. 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Republican Tim Anderson, a leader who will fight for us because he's one of us. Husband, father, farmer.
23: Hi, this is Tim Anderson, and I'd be honored to have your vote on November 3rd.
22: Paid for by Tim Anderson for legislature.
0: 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Do have quite a bit of sunshine across much of central and western Nebraska, especially to the north of I-80, also into southwest Nebraska, very northwest corner of Kansas, back into northeastern Colorado, but still a lot of cloud cover along and east of Highway 81 in eastern Nebraska, and also from about south of Lexington to around the Cambridge area into southeastern Nebraska, and of course, much of Kansas with a lot of rain, a lot of cloud cover thanks to the rain. A rain report of 4 inches coming in western Kansas, and that's right near Sharon Springs. A lot of the rain in Kansas, along in southeast of Malin from around the Marysville area to Concordia down to around Hayes. Then quite a bit of rain also extending from around Salina into around southwestern Kansas towards Garden City. That rain has been showing some movement to the north as it does move to the east. A lot of our temperatures right now generally in the mid to upper 60s, especially

0: generally in the low 60s from Atwood, Kansas to around Smith Center. Central Nebraska forecast, a clear sky for tonight, a low in the low to mid-40s. Northeast winds tonight becoming light. Sunshine tomorrow, highs up around 60. By tomorrow afternoon, a south wind at 10 to 15. Clear skies tomorrow night, another night with lows in the 40s, the mid-40s expected. It stays dry for the weekend through next Thursday. Highs for Saturday in the upper 60s to around 70. Mid to upper 60s on Sunday and Monday. Then we're into the low to mid-70s for Tuesday, Wednesday, and for next Thursday here in central Nebraska. On the backside of low pressure, north winds breezy this afternoon, gusting up to 25 to 30. Scattered showers lingering across northern Kansas and eastern Nebraska through the afternoon. Otherwise, high pressure building across the plains with clearing skies. This leads to tonight and tomorrow night being our coolest of the season so far. Widespread lows tonight and tomorrow night in the upper 30s to the mid-40s. Tomorrow, a touch cooler with highs in the low to mid-60s. South winds kicking in on the backside of high pressure. Highs Saturday warming into the upper 60s to the 70s. A weak front dropping our highs for Sunday and Monday into the mid-60s to the low 70s. Highs topping out in the 70s for Tuesday through next Thursday. Even some low 80s over northern Kansas on Tuesday with a warm front moving through. The long-term forecast, things looking up if you're wanting to get harvest going. Nebraska and Kansas expected to remain warmer and drier than normal through the middle portion of the month. Here at KRVN, we have a north wind gusting to 26. Current temperature at KRVN with sunshine 68. 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
3: With Livestock News, I'm Steve White. Dawson County cattleman Greg Ibaugh has support from livestock and meat groups as he's been nominated to lead USDA's trade efforts. The U.S. Meat Export Federation providing a glowing review of Ibaugh, asking the Senate to expedite his nomination. And now the Meat Institute says Ibaugh is a committed public servant with a deep knowledge of the need to open new markets for beef and pork. Ibaugh has been nominated to serve as Undersecretary for Trade. It comes with USMCA talks ongoing, questions about beef imports, as well as tariff and non-tariff trade barriers. The National Grazing Lands Coalition's 2026 bus tour made two Nebraska stops, highlighting different approaches to grazing management. Alex Makavica has more.
4: The tour visited Hochstein Ranch, where participants learned about prescribed fire, eastern red cedar control, and the use of virtual fencing for cattle and other small ruminants. The final stop was the Jessen Ranch, recently acquired by the Santee Sioux Nation. Discussions there focused on native forage, soil health, prescribed burning, and efforts to develop a more self-sufficient ag system. The two-day tour overall covered four operations across Minnesota, South Dakota, and Nebraska, showing how producers and land stewards are adapting grazing practices to their landscapes.
3: 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Wet weather hampering harvest, but also affecting cattle producers.
5: Yes, some conditions in the pens are a little bit tough, but and it's making some of the gains are disappointing. I've heard this more than a couple of times now, that saying, hey, these cattle didn't perform quite as well as I thought that they would.
3: Chad Moyer hosts Cattle Call. 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
5: Good afternoon. Corn up 1.5, beans down 9, and wheat up 7. The most negative one, the corn on that report is up a little bit in here. There is a seasonal to be long corn now for 2 or 3 weeks. I think the worst is done on the downside. It made the 50% retracement, held the trend line here, so can probably buy it for the short term here. Should be able to get a little bit of rally out of it. The beans should start back up tomorrow. The wheat, not sure on that one yet, so we'll just give it another day. Over the cattle, they were up a little bit today, 40 cents, 30 cents, 40 and 30. April is the one we're long, staying in those for right now. Not real sure we're going to get a whole lot more right now. At some point, the December cattle are going to get to 230 on the upside. Confusing on the cycles here, but they should work higher. The hogs, they keep going, put new loads in again today, but close back real near their highs. I think today probably did. At some point, these hogs are going to have a good run to the upside. We've got February calls on. Silver up a little today. Sure, it's going to get the big move I was looking for, but it's supposed to work up into the end of November, the first of December. Staying long on what we've got left on. This is Jack at York Commodities. If you have any questions, give me a call, 402-363-1705. Have a good afternoon.
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14: Many states have statutes that specify the maximum length of time that a train can block a public road. The state laws vary, but a general rule of thumb is that a blockage cannot exist for more than 20 minutes. There are numerous exceptions concerning such things as emergencies and when the blockage is a result of something beyond the railroad's control. When state law doesn't address the issue, there may be restrictions at the local level. A significant question involves the extent to which state laws on road blockages are valid. Railroads are subject to an interesting, sometimes confusing mix of federal and state law. Does federal law preempt state law on this issue? It can if state law only applies to railroad companies rather than the public at large, and has more than just a remote or incidental effect on railway transportation. That's because the Surface Transportation Board has exclusive jurisdiction to regulate railways. This all means that state law must be carefully tailored to apply broadly to roadway obstructions generally, and not have anything more than a slight impact on railway transportation. If those requirements are not satisfied, federal law may control. This has been the Agricultural Law and Tax Report. I'm Roger McOwen.
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7: The Harvest of Harmony Parade is Saturday morning in downtown Grand Island. Jessica Salinas, the Marketing and Communications Director for the Grand Island Chamber of Commerce, joining us now for a preview. Jessica, this is the 84th annual Harvest of Harmony Parade. What do you think makes it not always a special event that's packed with all kinds of history?
16: You know what? Going on for 84 years, this is the 84th annual Harvest of Harmony Parade, a tradition that's been in the center of Grand Island for a long, long time. Really honoring Grand Marshals each and every year, making sure we have a distinct theme each year, and just taking in what makes us up as a community in the years to come.
7: Jessica, what theme is this year's Harvest of Harmony Parade celebrating? Also, how was the Grand Marshal chosen?
16: We will be celebrating America's 250th birthday this year, given that it's a milestone for the United States, and we really want to lean into that celebration. And our Grand Marshal was actually chosen based off the Nebraska wildfires this year. Caro Volunteer Fire Department Fire Chief Steve Osika will be our Grand Marshal. He started the Platte Valley Twin Loop Emergency Response Team along with other members. That team largely dedicates to putting out wildland fires in our state. It was just amazing to honor that they have put in a lot of work and they have helped our state be able to be a safe space for all the farmers and ranchers who were affected by these wildfires. And it's just amazing to be able to honor somebody who has put in a lot of work into helping our great state be fire-free.
7: Definitely a well-deserved honor for him. Jessica, how big is Saturday morning's Harvest of Harmony Parade when it comes to the number of bands, also the floats, and how far do the bands actually travel to be in the Harvest of Harmony Parade?
16: This year, we will have 82 bands participating in the parade, about 154 floats, and that gives us a total of 236 entries. So this parade is definitely going to be large, and a lot of that has to do with the support that the Grand Marshal has received. We will have so many fire trucks coming from different parts of Nebraska to honor him and just be a part of the parade because they really rally behind him. And it's just great to see that. We have schools coming from Hershey, about 150 miles out, North Platte, McCook, Adams. Those are communities that are a ways away from central Nebraska.
7: Talking right now with Marketing and Communications Director Jessica Salinas for the Grand Island Chamber of Commerce, getting into the details of the Harvest of Harmony Parade that steps off Saturday morning at 8:15 in downtown Grand Island. Jessica, where should we be to watch the Harvest of Harmony Parade as it winds through downtown Grand Island? And do you have any kind of maybe special recommendations for a great place to hear all that great music?
16: Honestly, there is no right answer to that. Any spot you're going to be able to hear these bands marching through and just really enjoy the music. But it begins on 4th Street and it goes to Elm, on 4th and Elm, and then it heads south on Eddy underpass, and then it'll turn east onto 3rd Street for 10 blocks. So we have a solid 10 blocks and some, right, to put your chair out, enjoy, really get to experience the floats and the bands and have a good time on the Saturday morning.
7: The field competition for the Harvest of Harmony Parade is Saturday morning at 10:30 at Grand Island High School's Memorial Stadium. Jessica, what can we expect for this part of the day?
16: We will have 19 schools performing from across Nebraska, from Class C to Class AA. Really, we're excited to hear all their music because it will vary from the parades and their performance will be much different. They're not marching, they're performing, and they make different movements and steps, and it's just amazing to hear and see in the stadium.
7: Jessica, is there a source of information we can go to for more on the marching order of Saturday morning's Harvest of Harmony Parade, also the route?
16: Yes, of course, grandisland.org, events, Harvest of Harmony, and that is where you will find the parade route map, our order of march for the parade, and our field competition schedule, as well as links to our Facebook Live and YouTube Live.
7: Thank you for joining us, Jessica. That's Jessica Salinas, the Marketing and Communications Director for the Grand Island Chamber of Commerce, talking about the Harvest of Harmony Parade. Step off Saturday morning is at 8:15 in downtown Grand Island. For more, you can follow Harvest of Harmony on Facebook. Also follow the link that they have posted at grandisland.org. For KRVN, I'm Paul Perkins. USDA's September Small Grain Summary reveals updates on projected winter wheat harvested acres, yield, and production and trends. Rod Bain with more.
17: Downward category revisions in already expected low winter wheat crops Wednesday. Part of USDA Spring Grain Summary. A 27% reduction in production estimates from the previous year. An 18% year-over-year lowering in winter wheat area harvested. At almost 21 million acres harvested, a record low. Winter wheat crop yield is forecasted down over 6 bushels from 2025. By variety, the most significant declines were noted for hard white winter wheat down 63% and hard red winter, a production reduction of 42% year over year. Spring wheat production estimates were lowered 10% from the prior year, with yield down 3.6% from last year. I'm Rod Bain reporting for the U.S. Department of Agriculture in Washington, D.C.
18: It is time for AgriMinute, brought to you today by O'Hanlon Seed, and Dustin is here. As we get towards harvest, what are we looking at, Dustin?
19: A couple things we need to look at as we're moving into next year. There's a lot of tar spot moving into the areas, and it's something we need to think about for next year. As we're picking hybrids on our corn, you need to be asking the question, what's resistant to tar spot or what we have for ratings, because that's going to be a big thing moving forward in the next couple of years. Tar spot's really showing up the last couple of days, and we'll have that residue laying around, and we need to ask all of our seed companies what that tar spot rating is and check that pretty frequently. It's going to be a deal that that we're going to be looking at more of that instead of racehorse hybrids. So make sure you get a hold of your seed agents and start having that conversation and pick the right hybrids.
18: And that's today's AgriMinute.
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22: I'm Liz Klayman, and this is the Fox Business Report.
0: A choppy trading session with the major averages kicking off the new trading month and fourth quarter higher. Stocks shaking off bigger earlier losses as Treasury yields backed off from multi-decade highs. Tech and energy were the best performing S&P 500 sectors while healthcare lagged. The Magnificent Seven big cap tech stocks were mostly higher, led by NVIDIA. Its shares rose 1.5%. And shares of Micron Technology rose over 2% after the memory chip maker delivered blockbuster financial results and posted a surge in quarterly profit and revenue. Investors are eagerly awaiting for another market-moving event. The September jobs report will be released on Friday morning. The Dow winners, Caterpillar, Boeing, and Salesforce. The Dow decliners, Amgen, Johnson & Johnson, and Alphabet. The Dow up 21 points, the Nasdaq higher by 11, S&P 500 up 15. That's your Fox Business Report. I'm Hillary Barsky, invested in you.
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27: For KRVN News, I'm Alex Hammack. With President Trump heading to Grand Island next Monday, it's the start of a series of midterm rallies for him in Republican-leaning states ahead of Election Day. Trump also has planned stops in Oklahoma, Iowa, Florida, Texas, and Alaska. And the president's visit to the Pinnacle Bank Expo Center at the Nebraska State Fair is expected to focus on support for Republican candidates, including United States Senator Pete Ricketts, who is facing independent challenger Dan Osborne in a closely watched Senate race. Ricketts says Nebraskans can expect the president's rally to focus on putting more money in people's pockets, supporting agriculture, and highlighting the differences between the candidates' political records. He outlined several of the key topics that Trump is expected to address at the event.
28: We will welcome President Trump to Grand Island on Monday, and we will be talking about the things we've done between Senate Republicans and the president to put more money back in people's pockets. Things such as no tax on tips, which 7 million Americans have taken advantage of with their deductions getting up to be $7,000 or so. The no tax on overtime, which I think something like 25 or 29 million Americans have taken advantage of. The bonus deduction for seniors, such that 88% of seniors will not pay taxes on Social Security. What we've done for farmers and ranchers by making the death tax exemption permanent.
27: Last sitting president to visit Grand Island was George W. Bush in 2006, and the general election is November 3rd. Immigration and Customs Enforcement made 104 arrests in Southwest Kansas late last month as part of Operation Safe Community Kansas. The three-day operation took place between September 22nd and 24th, with confirmed activity in Dodge City, Garden City, Great Bend, Hutchinson, Larned, and Liberal. Unconfirmed activity took place elsewhere in the Sunflower State during the three-day stretch. The initiative was designed to apprehend criminal aliens in Kansas, and among those apprehended were criminal aliens from Cuba, Laos, and Mexico, among other countries.
2: Ryan A. Kriegshauser, the U.S. Attorney of the District of Kansas, said in a press release Tuesday that, and I quote, wanted criminals sometimes go to small towns thinking they can lie low and move undetected by law enforcement. I believe that people living in rural communities like southwestern Kansas deserve the same protection as residents of any major city by not having to live with violent offenders in their midst, end quote. Kriegshauser also said that the claims suggesting the operation was a discriminatory sweep based on skin color and race are misguided and irresponsible. A Nebraska Powerball player barely missed winning Monday's $389 million Powerball jackpot. The ticket was sold at a Casey's in Omaha, and it matched four of the five white balls and the red Powerball to win $50,000. The numbers drawn were 17, 21, 29, 42, and 49, and the Powerball was 7. If a player matched all five white ball numbers but missed the Powerball, they would still have won at least $1 million even without the power play. Whoever holds that winning ticket now has 180 days to claim their prize. Finally in news, the Grand Island woman who was convicted of taking payments for cemetery headstones that were never installed appeared in court for sentencing on Wednesday. 49-year-old Kelly Lepler was sentenced to 15 years probation on three counts of theft by deception. She'll also have to pay about $265,000 in restitution. More with that story can be found at KRVN.com. I'm Alex Hammacky.
3: Fox News, I'm John Saucier. President Trump, talking about the attempted hijacking of an Air Dubai plane from earlier this week, says he's paying close attention to the investigation into the suspect. But Mr. Trump, do you think this guy is tied to Iran?
4: They're being very open with us. I would say the answer, based on what I'm hearing, is yes. But we're working on it right now.
3: All right. Well, last night's execution attempt of death row inmate Krista Pike in Tennessee failed. She survived two lethal injections. One of her attorneys, Stephen Farrell, was asked how they'll proceed, and he says he's waiting for Krista.
5: In the hopes that she does make a recovery sufficient enough to participate in this, I would like to get her input on what she wants as well.
3: Tennessee's Governor Bill Lee has ordered a pause on all executions in the state as they investigate the failed lethal injection. And a new AP Nork poll finds most Americans blame President Trump for persistently high prices. About 2 in 10 approve of his handling regarding the cost of living. 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
3: 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Right now, we do have sunny skies. Many areas of western and central Nebraska into southwest Nebraska and northwest Kansas. Those central Nebraska locations with sunshine to the north of I-80. Otherwise, we still have some fairly stubborn cloud cover from about Hastings into southeastern Nebraska. And, of course, over much of Kansas, still a lot of rain in Kansas, especially in northern Kansas along and east of a line from Concordia to Hays. And also quite a bit of rain and thunderstorm activity. Salina and Hutchinson down to the southwestern part of Kansas. That rain kind of moving to the north at times, but gradually moving off towards the east. Most of our temperatures, especially where the sunshine is, in the mid to upper 60s. Otherwise, underneath the cloud cover, we do have temperatures right now in the low to mid 60s towards Norton, Phillipsburg, and Smith Center. It is up to 70, though, at Atwood, Kansas. That compares with 60 at Oakley, Kansas. Central Nebraska forecast, clear skies tonight. Our lows in the low to mid 40s. Northeast wind becoming light. Sunny tomorrow, highs up around 60. South winds by tomorrow afternoon at 10 to 15. Clear skies tomorrow night. Our lows in the mid 40s. Stays dry for the weekend through next Thursday. Highs on Saturday in the upper 60s to around 70. Cooling just a little bit to the mid to upper 60s for Sunday and Monday. Then looking at highs in the low to mid 70s for Tuesday night. Make that Tuesday into next Thursday. North winds a bit breezy this afternoon thanks to being on the backside of low pressure. Scattered showers lingering across northern Kansas and eastern Nebraska through this early evening. High pressure building across the plains with clearing skies and drier air. Leading to tonight and tomorrow night being the coolest of the season thus far with widespread lows in the upper 30s to the mid 40s. Touch cooler for highs tomorrow in the low to mid 60s. As we see south winds kick in on the backside of high pressure. Saturday warming into the upper 60s to the 70s. Weak front dropping our highs for Sunday and Monday into the mid 60s to the low 70s. Behind a warm front, we're in the 70s for Tuesday all the way into next Thursday. Possibly some low 80s over northern Kansas. Here at KRVN, we have a sunny sky and 68. 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
15: Good afternoon. I'm Carla Whittington here on the Rural Radio Network. It's time now for a look at the local cash grain bids for Thursday, October 1st. Starting with Ag Valley Co-op Edison, corn 477, beans 1224, spring wheat 716, hard red winter wheat is at 664. Eustis corn 472, beans 1219, wheat 654. North Black corn 477, beans 1229, wheat 659. Gap Ethanol in Minden, corn is at 477. Gap Grain in in Elmkirk. Corn is at 477, beans 1234. Taking a look at Country Partners Gothenburg, corn is at 472, beans 1234, wheat 657. Farnham corn 474, beans 1219, wheat 657. Nebraska corn processing in Cambridge, corn is at 497, and CHS Loomis corn is at 472, beans 1229. All bids are subject to change without notice, and you're listening here on the Rural Radio Network.
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Hanging out here with Charlotte and swinging John Anderson here on 880 KRVN. You could be a winner in our football forecast contest, just like Ryan Jones, Tracy Doherty, and Troy Tim Benzel. 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
0: 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See if we can find a winner for the multiplier of 6 times 880 on Monogram Money. First initial this afternoon that we do spin up is going to be a J, as in John or Jenny. J, that first initial for $52.80 on Monogram Money. Second initial still doesn't want to decide where it wants to land. And that second initial, it's going to be a V, as in Victor or Vicky. JV as the first two initials for $52.80 on Monogram Money. And the last initial is going to be a T, as in Thompson. So JVT are the three initials we need to make you the winner of $52.80 on Monogram Money. If J is in Jenny, V is in Vince, T is in Thompson, are your three initials in that order. You now have 2 minutes to call me. Be the first on the line, 844-880-0880. That's 844-880-0880. Once again, we need the initials. J is in Julie, V is in Victor, and T is in Tucker, JVT.
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11: In times like these, Nebraskans need a fighter in their corner. That's our Attorney General Mike Hilgers, protecting the American dream. Mike Hilgers has made bringing down costs for Nebraska families a top priority. That's why Hilgers fought big companies trying to raise our electrical bills and won. Hilgers went to court to put the brakes on hidden fees that drive up costs. And Hilgers has taken the fight to the scammers and fraudsters who prey on our neighbors. As a father of four, Mike Hilgers is holding big tech accountable for misleading parents, and Hilgers defended parental rights in the classroom. And when Biden tried to force Nebraska schools to let boys play girls' sports, Hilgers said, no way. Now Mike Hilgers is fighting to defend Nebraska's water rights. And Hilgers is protecting Nebraska farmers and ranchers from crippling regulations that raise food prices. Fighting for what matters most, protecting the American dream. Our Attorney General, Mike Hilgers.
12: Paid for by friends of Mike Hilgers.
0: Mm-hmm. No winner for those initials this afternoon of JVT, so we will add another $8.80 to that Monogram Monday jackpot. That means Scott Foster tomorrow morning tries to give away $61.60 right between 9:15 and 9:20 here on KRVN.

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1: New round of grants is now available for Nebraska organizations working to prevent human trafficking. The Halt Human Trafficking Fund Oakland applications October 1st. Organizations have until October 30th to apply. The fund is offering financial support for projects focused on preventing trafficking before it happens. This grant cycle will focus specifically on technology and innovation, including mobile apps, reporting platforms, and other technology-driven safety and prevention tools. Eligible applicants include nonprofit organizations, school systems, municipalities, law enforcement agencies, and local or state government entities. Marching bands and organizations from across Nebraska will converge in Grand Island on Saturday for the 84th Annual Harvest of Harmony Parade. Jessica Salinas, Marketing and Communications Director for the Grand Island Chamber of Commerce, talks about what makes this event special.
2: Going on for 84 years, this is the 84th Annual Harvest of Harmony Parade, a tradition that's been in the center of Grand Island for a long, long time. Really honoring Grand Marshals each and every year, making sure we have a distinct theme each year, and just taking in what makes us up as a community in the years to come.
1: Salinas says around 82 bands and 154 floats will be participating in the parade for a total of 236 entries. Step off is on Saturday morning at around 8:15 in downtown Grand Island. You can follow Harvest on Harmony on Facebook for more information. A $20,000 donation through Sandhill Strong's Save the Pumpkins screening program will help provide cancer preventative screenings for individuals through Jenny Melham Memorial Medical Center in Broken Bow. 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
0: Register to win one of three big prizes. And while you're at it, pick up a hat or a t-shirt from Rudy's Tires, 880 KRVN, Lexington, Nebraska.
3: A midterm marathon. I'm Lisa Brady, Fox News. President Trump kicking off travel around the country ahead of the November elections.
4: This week, President Trump will rally supporters in Oklahoma, Alabama, and Ohio, all states he easily carried in his three runs for office.
5: Well, I won all of them by a lot. I'm going there just to make sure.
4: The president says his return to reliably red states is also about giving thanks to Republican voters.
5: And I haven't been there in a while, and I want to just thank them. Mr. President, we also have a governor's race that I think it's over, but we have to make sure people get out and vote, even in Oklahoma.
4: President Trump says the country is doing really well, but Republicans have not been able to get that message across to voters.
3: Fox's Jared Halpern at the White House. Voters keep telling pollsters they're not happy with the economy or the president's handling of it as Democrats run against what they call a failing agenda. About 10,000 more U.S. sailors and Marines are heading to the Middle East. U.S. officials confirming to Fox News a third aircraft carrier is being sent to the region, along with a Marine expeditionary unit. President Trump telling reporters today Iran may have a link to yesterday's attack on a fly-Dubai flight to Israel, which remains under investigation. Israel's prime minister says the co-pilot accused of stabbing the captain and trying to crash the plane is Omani,
6: a country Israel doesn't have diplomatic ties with and therefore wouldn't be allowed to land in Israel. The prime minister is working to figure out exactly how that was allowed.
3: Fox's Jeff Paul in Tel Aviv. Saudi officials say they've given the suspect to the UAE, which is leading a multi-nation investigation. The judge in the Lindsey Clancy murder case refuses to declare her not guilty, rejecting a defense motion that argued prosecutors didn't prove she was responsible for killing her three children in the recent trial that ended with a hung jury. Prosecutors have not said if they plan a retrial. 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
3: A protest against the president's plan to build a giant arch at one of the entrances to Washington, D.C.
11: Carrying signs that said things like veterans over vanity and I'm an arch enemy. Demonstrators gathered near the site of President Trump's proposed triumphal arch. Those protesters say the arch is a desecration to heroes buried close by at Arlington National Cemetery. Democratic Senator Tammy Duckworth blasted the president, telling the crowd,
12: "How dare this coward erect a monument to his own vanity, his own ego, covered in the same fake gold that he's plastered all over the Oval Office."
11: President Trump has said he wants the arch to be more than a monument. He wants to use it as a military complex with drones and snipers in place to help protect the city.
3: Fox's Jill Nato in Washington. That project already faces a lawsuit, arguing in part it would need congressional approval and would obstruct historic sightlines. The case against a former Olympic athlete, once accused of vandalizing the Lincoln Memorial reflecting pool, is dismissed by a judge in D.C.
13: David Hearn was charged with felony destruction of property and accused of ripping up a 2-square-foot piece of sealant liner in the bottom of the reflecting pool after it had been renovated earlier this year. But U.S. Attorney Jeanine Pirro eventually moved to drop the charges without prejudice, meaning she'd maintain the option to refile later. D.C. Superior Court Judge Todd Edelman said the government has no right to retain the ability to compound the errors it already made at Hearn's expense and dismiss the case with prejudice. Hearn said he did reach into the pool to touch a piece of raised sealant and that it was rubbery, but that he didn't rip anything up. The DOJ later said contractors may have performed a rushed job on the pool renovation ahead of July 4th celebrations in the Capitol. Jessica Rosenthal, Fox News.
3: October off to a lukewarm start on Wall Street. The Dow up 20 points. The S&P and the Nasdaq also with small gains, clawing back from losses during the session. I'm Lisa Brady, Fox News.
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14: Politicians talk. Republican Tim Anderson delivers. 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
18: 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A lot of our temperatures right now in the mid to upper 60s, even touching at 70 from Ogallala into the northwestern corner of Kansas. Otherwise, we do have temperatures more so in the low 60s along high 70 from Oakley on over to the, we'll say, the Ellsworth, Kansas area. Some rain and thunderstorms continuing to be mostly along and southeast of the line from Falls City to Concordia down to around the Russell, Kansas area, then into the

0: skies tonight. Our lows in low to mid 40s. Northeast winds tonight becoming light. Sunny tomorrow. Highs up around 60. By tomorrow afternoon, a south wind 10 to 15. Clear skies tomorrow night and lows in the mid 40s. It stays dry for the weekend through next Thursday. Highs for Saturday in the upper 60s to around 70. Mid to upper 60s for Sunday and Monday. The low to mid 70s for central Nebraska highs Tuesday through next Thursday. Scattered showers lingering across northern Kansas and eastern Nebraska through this evening. High pressure building across the plains with clearing skies and also drier air. That leads to tonight and tomorrow night being the coolest of the season thus far, with lows in the upper 30s to the 40s. Touch cooler for highs tomorrow in the low to mid 60s. As south winds kick in on the backside of high pressure, Saturday our highs warm into the upper 60s to the 70s. A weak front dropping our highs Sunday and Monday back into the mid-60s to the low 70s. Behind a warm front, highs topping out in the 70s for the middle portion of next week, even some low 80s over northern Kansas. Here at KRVM, we have sunny skies at 66. 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
3: 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In cash cattle trade today, Nebraska is seeing some solid cash cattle trade with nearly 3,000 head confirmed through the morning. Latest data we have shows dress sales are ranging from 345 to 352 a hundredweight, while live sales are mostly between 218 and 219.50. Iowa, Minnesota, live sales at 218 with dressed ranging from 345 to 352. Nebraska dress market is mostly steady with last week's weighted averages, although some of today's sales are committed for delivery through the week of October 19th. Southern markets have bids at 226, but no confirmed trade has developed yet in Texas or Kansas. Let's take a look at today's slaughter. Today at 109,000 head of cattle, that compares to 90,000 a week ago. So just shy of a 20,000 head difference. A year ago at 112,000, it brings the week-to-date total to 410,000. This afternoon's box beef, choice down 6 at 376.79. 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Afternoon pork report this afternoon, all on 264 loads. Carcass up 34 cents to 85.29. Ribs up 52 cents at 150.91. And bellies off 54 cents at 93.43. And your daily direct afternoon hog report, national weighted average price, 76.93. Iowa, Minnesota, 76.92. Western Corn Belt at 76.92. Nothing to report for the Eastern Corn Belts.
4: Just off Highway 11 in Valley County sits a seemingly small white house with a wooden front porch that doesn't look like much from the road. But what's happening inside is reaching consumers across the globe.
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4: And that product is popcorn. 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And happening in humble North Loop, Nebraska, population 254, there's a new major processing plant about to change their operation.
5: Right now, we handbag everything, kind of a special touch, and now it will all be automated, and we're looking forward to...

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0: Charlie Rich, behind closed doors here on 880KRVN. Here's quite the dog reunion story. Courtney Short is reunited with her dog Lily, who was missing for 5 years after being taken by Courtney's ex-boyfriend. The emotional reunion started when Lily was found wandering as a stray in Kansas. It all began in August of 2021 when Courtney's ex took Lily during their breakup. And despite several moves since then, Courtney made sure to keep Lily's microchip information up to date. After being found in the Moab Desert, Lily ended up in Mound City, Kansas. That's where she was scanned for a microchip. Thankfully, she did have one, and that led to a local rescue group to Courtney, who today lives in Boise, Idaho, and of course reunited with her dog 5 years later. Coming up, I'll have your check of your ag weather.
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0: With your check of ag weather, on Paul Perkins. After highs this afternoon in the 60s and lingering rain across northern Kansas and eastern Nebraska, high pressure builds across the plains with clearing skies. This leads to tonight and tomorrow night being the coolest of the season thus far, with widespread lows in the low to mid 40s. Tomorrow, a touch cooler, highs in the low to mid 60s. As south winds kick in on the backside of high pressure, highs for Saturday warming it to the upper 60s to the 70s. A weak front dropping our highs on Sunday and Monday into the mid-60s to the low 70s. Behind a warm front, highs topping out in the 70s for Tuesday and Wednesday. Even some low 80s over northern Kansas on Tuesday. Checking our long-term forecast, temperatures for Nebraska and Kansas likely to be warmer than normal Tuesday through October 14th. But low normal rainfall is predicted Tuesday through October 14th for both Nebraska and Kansas. In the drought monitor, Nebraska is up 5 percentage points to 29% drought-free. It's drought-free for areas along and east of the line from Ord to Kearney and Franklin, the rest of central Nebraska, and southwestern Nebraska locations near the Kansas border are abnormally dry. Moderate to severe drought continues in much of west central and northeastern Nebraska, along with the eastern panhandle. Coverage of extreme to exceptional drought, or D3 to D4 drought, is 1 percentage point lower at 6% of Nebraska, which is in the southern two-thirds of the western panhandle. Kansas saw a 7 percentage point improvement to 30% drought-free. Much of the northern half of Kansas, drought-free to abnormally dry. Coverage of moderate to severe drought dropping 5 percentage points to 46% of Kansas, which still includes northern Norton County, the southwestern corner of Sherman County, and much of the southern half of Kansas. Key weather factors affecting the markets include heavy rain in the central U.S. before it turns drier next week, and favorable planting conditions in Brazil, while Argentina still too cold for planting and wheat development. A moisture-laden storm in the nation's midsection continues to produce heavy rain while moving eastward. The quick movement of the storm limits additional flooding following the recent deluge across portions of the central and southern plains and western Corn Belt. Additional rainfall could total 1 to 3 inches from the central plains into the Midwest. Heavier rain, locally 2 to 6 inches, can be expected from eastern Texas and southeastern Oklahoma to the southern Atlantic coast. Mostly dry weather prevails the next 5 days across the western U.S. and the northern plains. Dry air encompasses much of the U.S. by early next week. With your check of ag weather, I'm Paul Perkins.
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9: 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U.S. equity markets closed higher on Thursday as bond yields declined. The 10-year Treasury yield finished near 5.24%. Internationally, Asia finished mixed overnight, while European equities ended mostly lower as Eurozone unemployment held steady in September at 6.4% as expected. In energy markets, WTI crude advanced to about $93 per barrel after China suspended fuel exports for October. The U.S. dollar strengthened against major currencies, consistent with a rise in Treasury yields. U.S. equities closed higher today. The Dow Jones Industrial Average closed up 22 points at 50,928. The NASDAQ Composite Index closed up 7 points at 26,868. The S&P 500 closed at 15 points at 7,666. And in the bond market, 10-year Treasury yields are trading at 5.24%. In commodity markets, the spot price of gold was up $18.60 at $4,205.30. And the price of crude oil was up $2.68 at $93.10. In stocks of local interest, Apple Incorporated down 2.70 at $330.32. Becton Dickinson down 0.93 at $178.07. Buckle Incorporated down 0.26 at 42.69. Berkshire B up 2.55 at 500.50. Deere & Company down 4.29 at 667.26. Johnson & Johnson down 6.08 at 258.66. Kinder Morgan up 0.38 at 30.53. PepsiCo Incorporated down 1.12 at 125.60. Procter & Gamble down 1.33 at 143.95. Tyson Foods down 0.06 at 50.47. Under Armour up 0.18 at 4.53. Union Pacific up 0.29 at 272.42. Verizon at 0.11 at 45.98. Wells Fargo up 0.20 at 80.25. Walmart Incorporated up 0.34 at 104.26. 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
10: Fox News, I'm Tom Rigotti. An investigation continues into yesterday's cockpit stabbing on a flight from Dubai to Israel. Fox's Jeff Paul reports.
11: The Emiratis are leading this investigation, but they are working with the Israelis as they try to figure out why the suspect allegedly stabbed his co-pilot and then tried to crash the plane.
10: Earlier today, President Trump said investigators are looking into whether the attack was linked to Iran. A Tennessee death row inmate remains in critical condition following a failed execution. Fox's Jeff Manasso.
12: Krista Pike's attorneys say they haven't seen or talked to her following a botched lethal injection at a prison in Nashville, saying the 50-year-old death row inmate is now getting life-saving care. Pike's attempted execution for the 1995 torture killing of 19-year-old Colleen Slemmer. Slemmer's family supports Pike's death.
10: Governor Bill Lee has canceled all executions for the rest of the year. 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
0: 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Right now, we're continuing to see quite a bit of rain from northeastern to southwestern areas of Kansas, and most of this rain along and southeast of a line from Concordia to Russell, Kansas, down to around Sublette, Kansas. Most of that rain currently from around Meade, Kansas to Ellsworth, down to up to around Manhattan, Kansas, and towards the Topeka area. Numerous flood warnings all along that band of some rain. Also, the cloud cover continues to be very prevalent from about Grand Island and Hastings and the Hayes area, and points to the south and east. Otherwise, a lot of sunny to partly cloudy skies across the area, and most of us with temperatures in the mid to upper 60s, even right at 70 from Imperial into the northwest corner of Kansas to northeastern Colorado. Otherwise, those temperatures a little bit cooler, where a lot more cloud cover and rain has been from about Oakley to Hayes and Russell, Kansas into southwest Kansas. Otherwise, temperatures still in the 70s into southeast Kansas. Central Nebraska forecast, Clear skies tonight. Our lows, low to mid-40s. Northeast winds becoming light. And I don't even think we got into the 40s during the month of September. Sunshine tomorrow, high around 60. And south winds by the afternoon at 10 to 15. Clear skies tomorrow night. Another night with lows getting down into the 40s. The mid-40s for tomorrow night. Staying dry this weekend through next Thursday. Highs for Saturday in the upper 60s to around 70. Mid to upper 60s for Sunday and Monday. Low to mid-70s for Tuesday, Wednesday, and for next Thursday. In Nebraska, slight chance of rain in the southeast, possibly lasting into the early evening. Lows tonight in the upper 30s to around ran around in the North Platte area. Most of us, though, with lows in the low to mid-40s, the upper 40s in the east. Sunshine tomorrow and Saturday. Highs tomorrow mostly 60 to 65. The upper 60s to as warm as the low 80s in the Panhandle. Highs on Saturday in the upper 60s to the low 70s in the central and east. Mid-70s on Saturday. West, central, and southwest right around 80 in the Panhandle. Northwest to north central Kansas, still a chance of a thunderstorm in the north central through about 10 p.m. this evening. Lows tonight, 42 in the northwest to 48 in the north central. Sunny tomorrow and Saturday. Highs tomorrow in the low to mid 60s. On Saturday, highs in the 70s, 72 in north central Kansas to 78 in the northwest. Northeast Colorado, a low tonight in the mid 40s. Sunny tomorrow and Saturday. Windy tomorrow, gusting up to 40, a high in the 70s. Saturday, the highs in the low to mid-80s. Here at KRVN, a northeast wind at 14, gusting up to 21, humidity at 44% with a dew point now at 45, sunshine, and our current temperature is 67. Hawkshire time up next. 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
22: Team number one, how close are we?
21: Carson Ryman knows how to keep a room moving.
22: Oh, you guys are almost done. You guys are almost done.
21: And this fall, the state FFA president moves to a bigger stage.
22: They're close.
21: In Indianapolis, he'll represent Nebraska as a national finalist in vegetable production, built on his supervised agricultural experience that started with an acre of potatoes.
23: So my SAE project is called Ryman Spuds. I started it my freshman year of high school, and I planted about an acre of potatoes. So on that acre, I grew three different types of spuds, and I've sold those spuds direct to consumer and to the grocery store, a lot through of which has been through my Facebook page.
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22: We had some practice.
21: Practice matters. Okay. Ryman spent 4 years growing the crop and the business while learning to explain every decision.
23: For individuals wanting to kind of finish higher up in those SAE projects is really brush up your interview skills. You have to work on your project, you have to build a strong project, but you also have to be able to answer those questions on it.
21: The same energy carries to the state fair, encouraging exhibitors while preparing to represent them on a national stage.
23: Getting yourself out there, being on a team, and really going to try something is what's going to develop you as a leader in every area.
21: Carson Ryman on the road to Nationals.
22: All right, good work, everybody. 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
21: Wishing Carson good luck at National FFA. 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

Kenny Rogers, Dolly Parton, a dynamic duo there, Islands in the Stream, here on 880 KRVN. 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

0: Having too much fun. 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
2: Phillies and Braves tonight in Game 3 of the National League Wild Card Series. It all gets underway from Atlanta coming up at 8 o'clock Eastern time. Just after 8 Eastern in Cleveland, the Browns are home to the Steelers to start Week 4 in the NFL. No practice today for Jets running back Breece Hall dealing with a quad injury, while 49ers wide receiver Mike Evans didn't practice with his rib injury. And no practice for Vikings wide receiver Justin Jefferson. He's dealing with an ankle injury. That's according to a report from ESPN. NFL Commissioner Roger Goodell met with Illinois officials today, including Governor Pritzker, on a possible stadium for the Chicago Bears. Las Vegas Aces star Asia Wilson is not expected to be disciplined for her exchange with a fan during Tuesday's Game 2 in Indiana, according to ESPN. The four-time MVP will be available for tonight's deciding Game 3 in Las Vegas against the Fever. Atlanta Dream Center Angel Reese named the WNBA's Defensive Player of the Year today.
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8: The remnants of Hurricane Polo made their way through Nebraska and Kansas on Wednesday, causing widespread flooding across the two states and multiple brief tornadoes in Kansas. After Wednesday's rains and more potential rain in Kansas over Thursday, Governor Laura Kelly declared a verbal state of emergency Wednesday afternoon. A potential of 1 to 3 inches could fall throughout Thursday before the system exits to the east. According to the Storm Prediction Center, 15 reports of tornadoes were reported in Kansas, stretching from the Fort Larned historical site in Pawnee County to near Beloit in Mitchell County. No damage was reported from any of the tornadoes. The September Mid-America Business Conditions Index is above growth neutral for the eighth consecutive month. The BCI, which ranges between 0 and 100 with 50.0 representing growth neutral, declined to a solid 55.7 from 57.1 in August. Creighton University economics professor Ernie Goss says the manufacturing sector has now remained above growth neutral for eight straight months. Goss says GDP is growing at a decent pace, but employment gains remain slow, making it a tough environment for people entering the job market.
9: Not much hiring, but not much firing and not much layoffs. The overall manufacturing economy is growing now, even growing jobs, but a very slow pace. We're now almost back to what we had 12 months ago. So the year-over-year growth is very small, but it is small and positive.
8: Goss says some of the recent job growth has come from investment in data centers, but he expects the growth to slow as resistance to new data centers builds. And Fodder Park is preparing the grounds for President Donald Trump as he is scheduled to host a rally at the Pinnacle Bank Expo Center on the Nebraska State Fairgrounds in Grand Island on Monday. The rally is Trump's first Nebraska visit since 2022 and the first president to visit Grand Island since President George W. Bush campaigned for Pete Ricketts in 2006. You can find more on that story and all of our stories at KRVN.com. Reporting for KRVN News, I'm John Willis.
6: Register to win one of three big prizes. And while you're at it, pick up a hat or a t-shirt from Rudy's Tires, 880 KRVN, Lexington, Nebraska.
10: Hitting the road. I'm Lisa LaSera, Fox News. President Trump making good on a promise he made during the midterm convention, starting a campaign blitz in the month or so before the election. First, in Texas.
11: I'm thrilled to be back in the Lone Star State with the proud, hardworking patriots of Peterbilt Motor Company.
10: Any rally in Oklahoma, the president says the country is doing well, but Republicans have not been able to get that message to voters. Senate Democratic leader Chuck Schumer on the Senate floor claimed the president is trying to disenfranchise millions of Americans.
12: Trump has given up on winning over the electorate, so he's trying to silence it.
10: And Schumer accused Republicans of helping President Trump profit from the presidency. The president says there could be a link to Iran in the attempted hijacking of an Israel-bound flight.
13: The president's comments follow Israeli Prime Minister Benjamin Netanyahu's assessment on Fox and Friends that the co-pilot underwent radical indoctrination. Passengers on the flight described a harrowing scene. The pilot was stabbed by the co-pilot. Passengers and crew members were able to retake control of the aircraft and make an emergency landing in Saudi Arabia.
10: Fox's Jared Halpern at the White House. London police have arrested a dual UK-Iranian national on suspicion of plotting a terror attack following a security incident at a U.S.-run military base in England that British authorities have linked to Tehran. The 25-year-old man was arrested in central London. Police have searched two properties. Five men, all British nationals in their 20s and from London, arrested in the early hours of Sunday on suspicion of explosives and terror offenses close to the RAF Fairford base. On Wall Street, swings in the bond market made for modest gains for stocks. The Dow up 20 points, the Nasdaq added 10 points, the S&P plus 14. 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
10: Leading Democrats are calling for an investigation to TV ads featuring President Trump.
18: Representative Jamie Raskin of Maryland, the top Democrat on the House Judiciary Committee, and California Congressman George Whitesides are demanding federal inquiries into a blitz of taxpayer-funded TV ads spotlighting praise for President Trump. The TV spots, which have drawn criticism from members of both parties, are airing shortly before the midterm elections, and the representatives are formally asking the Government Accountability Accountability Office and the Office of Special Counsel to determine if the use of government funds was illegal. The White House has labeled the ads public service announcements, though experts disagree, saying they aren't designed to help Americans access any specific program. Lillian Wu, Fox News.
10: SpaceX has launched four astronauts on a fast track to the International Space Station that'll stretch until spring. SpaceX launch commander Jessica Watkins and her crew from NASA after a three-week delay to fix their Dragon capsule, which had a leaking fuel system. The stay at the station will last 6 months, but the flight there is only expected to take 8 hours. The federal government launching a new school choice tax incentive starting January 1st.
19: The Treasury Department calls it the first nationwide school choice program. Families in 30 states will qualify, and those who participate can give up to $1,700 to an organization that gives out school choice scholarships. They get a dollar-for-dollar tax credit for that donation. The donation money goes into a pool of funds that hopefully increases in order to give out money to families who want to homeschool or send their kids to private schools. It will also, though, be given to kids in public schools whose families can use any scholarship money for tutoring or other educational-related expenses. While most participating states are Republican-leaning, other states can potentially join in the future. New York's Governor Kathy Hochul has expressed interest in participating.
10: Fox's Jessica Rosenthal. I'm Lisa Lucera. This is Fox News.
20: In times like these, Nebraskans need a fighter in their corner. That's our Attorney General Mike Hilgers, protecting the American dream. Mike Hilgers has made bringing down costs for Nebraska families a top priority. That's why Hilgers fought big companies trying to raise our electrical bills and won. Hilgers went to court to put the brakes on hidden fees that drive up costs. And Hilgers has taken the fight to the scammers and fraudsters who prey on our neighbors. As a father of four, Mike Hilgers is holding big tech accountable for misleading parents, and Hilgers defended parental rights in the classroom. And when Biden tried to force Nebraska schools to let boys play girls' sports, Hilgers said, no way. Now Mike Hilgers is fighting to defend Nebraska's water rights. And Hilgers is protecting Nebraska farmers and ranchers from crippling regulations that raise food prices. Fighting for what matters most, protecting the American dream. Our Attorney General, Mike Hilgers.
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Continuing to see some clearing of skies across the area. A lot of us went out with some sunny to partly cloudy skies, but still some persistent cloud cover, especially along and southeast of the line from about the Aurora area to Hastings down to Smith Center and Hayes. And quite a bit of rain and thunderstorm activity continuing over northeastern to south central areas of Kansas. And a lot of that rain along and southeast of the line from Concordia to Russell down to around Dodge City. And numerous flood warnings in effect, especially to the east and to the southeast of Salina. Otherwise, we have temperatures mostly in the mid to upper 60s. As warm as 70 right now in north central Kansas towards the Phillipsburg area. Also, it's 70 for Atwood, Kansas. Low 70s in the northwestern corner of Kansas. Our warmest spot right now at St. Francis at 72. That compares with some low 60s from Oakley on over to Hayes and Ellsworth, Kansas. In central Nebraska, we'll see a clear sky tonight. Lows in the low to mid 40s and northeast winds tonight becoming light. Sunshine for tomorrow, a high up around 60. And by tomorrow afternoon, some south winds at about 10 to 15. Clear skies tomorrow night. Once again, we will see lows get down into the mid 40s. Staying dry for the weekend into next Thursday. Highs for Saturday in the upper

0: in the mid to upper 60s, then highs in the low to mid 70s for central Nebraska, highs for Tuesday, Wednesday, and for next Thursday. Scattered showers lingering across northern Kansas and east, the far southeastern corner of Nebraska through early this evening. High pressure building in for clearing skies from northwest to southeast. Also some drier air and diminishing winds leading to tonight and tomorrow night being the coolest of the season thus far, with widespread lows in the upper 30s to the 40s. Touch cooler for tomorrow, highs in the low to mid 60s. South winds kicking in on the backside of high pressure, and highs on Saturday warming into the upper 60s to the 70s. Possibility of some fog towards sunrise on Sunday morning. Otherwise, a weak front dropping our highs for Sunday and Monday into the mid 60s to the low 70s. Behind a warm front, our highs topping out mostly in the 70s. For Tuesday into next Thursday, even some low 80s over northwest Kansas. Long-term forecast calling for Nebraska and Kansas to remain warmer and drier than normal through the middle part of the month. In Nebraska, still that slight chance of rain in the far southeast through early this evening. Lows tonight, upper 30s around North Platte. Most of us in the low to mid 40s, the upper 40s in the east. Sunshine tomorrow and Saturday. Highs tomorrow, mostly 60 to 65. The upper 60s to as warm as the low 80s in the panhandle. On Saturday, highs in the upper 60s to the low 70s in central and eastern Nebraska. West central and southwest with highs in the mid 70s, right around 80 towards the panhandle. Northwest and north central Kansas, still a chance of some rain and thunderstorms in the north central till about 10 o'clock this evening. Lows tonight, 42 in the northwest to 48 north central. Sunny tomorrow and Saturday. Highs tomorrow in the low to mid 60s. Saturday, the highs in the 70s, 72 in north central Kansas, just 78 in the northwest. Northeast Colorado, low tonight in the mid 40s, sunny tomorrow and Saturday, windy tomorrow, gusting up to 40, highs in the 70s. On Saturday, highs in the low to mid 80s. At our KRVN studios, powered by Lashley Land and Recreational Brokers, northeast winds right now at 15, gusts to 18, humidity at 44%, that dew point down to 44, sunshine at KRVN, our current temperature is 68. Up next, it's KRVN this evening. 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
0: Welcome to KRVN this evening. Today, less than perfect day, encouraging us to let go of that stress and also stop worrying about just being perfect. International Day of Older Persons, recognizing the contributions of older people, also raising awareness of issues affecting the aging population. Raising awareness for dark-coated shelter dogs, today National Black Dog Day, CD Player Day, marking the release of the first compact disc player this day in 1982.

0: too many people use those anymore. For a special treat, it's Homemade Cookie Day. Celebrity celebrating birthdays, including actress and singer Julie Andrews from the movie The Sound of Music at 91. Actor Randy Quaid, we all know him as Cousin Eddie in the Vacation movies at 76. Actress and model Cindy Margolis, she was the most downloaded person on the internet in 1999. Today she is 61.
1: For KRVN News, I'm Alex Amick. The remnants of Hurricane Polo made their way through Nebraska and Kansas yesterday, causing widespread flooding across the two states and multiple brief tornadoes in Kansas. Governor Jim Pillen's office has confirmed to media outlets that a disaster declaration is in the works for areas that were affected by last night's flooding and plans to sign it today. In Kansas, Governor Laura Kelly declared a verbal state of emergency yesterday afternoon. According to the Storm Prediction Center, 15 reports of tornadoes were reported in Kansas, stretching from the Fort Larned Historical Site in Pawnee County through Barton and Russell counties to near Beloit in Mitchell County. No major damage was reported from any of the tornadoes, and several places across both states found themselves with plenty of flooding. With rainfall throughout the entire day, the Lincoln Airport had recorded 6.15 inches of rain, and that broke a record for all-time daily rainfall, which was set in 1910. In the Omaha area, some rain reports in and around Boys Town, Elkhorn, Gretna, and Ralston were between 6 and 8 inches. Other heavy rainfall reports had Milford at 6.5 inches and Geneva and Beloit, Kansas at 5 inches. A Fargo, North Dakota man is being held in Nebraska following a police chase after the discovery of his mother's body. Fargo police have gathered enough evidence to charge 42-year-old Brandon George with murder in the death of his mother, 60-year-old Pamela Mendoza. The investigation began late Monday afternoon in Fargo when officers conducted a welfare check at an apartment. Family members had grown concerned after Mendoza missed work, and inside, officers found Mendoza deceased from what investigators describe as severe trauma. Her son, Brandon George, was missing from the home. So was her gray Toyota Camry. The breakthrough in the case came early Tuesday morning as Fargo police entered the car's information into a national database. Less than 5 hours later, automated license plate readers flagged the vehicle traveling on Interstate 80 in Nebraska. Officers from the Milford Police Department attempted a traffic stop, but the vehicle fled. That touched off a high-speed, multi-agency pursuit involving the Nebraska State Patrol. And state troopers say during that chase, George swerved his vehicle directly toward a trooper who was attempting to deploy spike strips. The chase ended after the car's tires were successfully deflated and George was taken into custody. Two Fargo detectives arrived in Nebraska yesterday to interview George and process the vehicle for evidence. The timing of Monday's presidential visit in Grand Island may be just as important as the location. Here's UNK political science professor Diane Duffin.
2: This may be coincidence, it may not, but you know, the election itself is not for another month, but early voting in Nebraska opens on October 5th. So anybody who's already registered to vote in Nebraska can get fired up at this rally and then go to their county election office the next morning and cast their vote and then not have to think about it because they're done.
1: Duffin says the rally could help energize Republican voters just as early voting begins and potentially influencing turnout during the final critical month of the campaign. On the other hand, Duffin says it's always exciting when a president comes to town and described it as a good thing for both the region and the congressional district. And finally in news, keeping with UNK, the Lopers homecoming king and queen will be crowned tonight. The queen candidates are Addison Chapman of Grand Island, Kyla Kenny of Phillipsburg, Kansas, Liz Lyons of Olathe, Kansas, and Paige Oltmans of Davenport. The king candidates are Eli Bond of Kearney, Brody Mitchell of Cambridge, Sean Rathjen of York, and Caleb Rother of Weskin, Kansas. The king and queen will be crowned tonight following the lip-sync competition, and that will be live-streamed at UNK's website. More details on the candidates can be found at KRVN.com alongside more news from the day. For KRVN News, I'm Alex Amicky.
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11: Hey, thanks, Paul. As the calendar flips to October, it's a big district game tonight as 8th-ranked 5-0 Loomis hosts 4-1 Bertrand. The Vikings have won four straight games after dropping their season opener. And first-year head coach Caden Holm knows the importance of this rivalry.
12: I think it's going to be a fun one. A rivalry game, and those are always fun. Fun games, they're amped up and bigger environment, big crowds, two towns that are 7 miles apart. So we'll travel well, I know, and they'll have a lot of people there. So it'll be a fun one for sure. I think our boys are going to be ready to go, obviously. I think we have a good game plan coming in, and boys are just going to have to be disciplined and execute a game plan.
11: Loomis has yet to lose and hasn't had a close game so far under first-year head coach Alex Lindsay. Lindsay says this is a great matchup between two great teams.
13: They're a good football team. I think we're a good football team, and it's going to be fun. I mean, I think if no matter what the talent of the teams were, I think it would be a good game no matter what, and it just helps that we're 4-1, or they're 4-1, we're 5-0. They could easily be 5-0. You know, they've improved a lot. Yeah, it's going to be an exciting game. It's Thursday night. I think we're going to have a lot of people in Loomis, Nebraska.
11: Loomis has won four straight in this series, with Bertrand's last win in this series coming in 2019. Kickoff tonight is coming up at 7 and can be heard right here on 880 KRVN. Nebraska's Britt Prince captured one of 10 spots in the preseason All-Big Ten women's basketball team announced by the conference. Prince, a 5'11 junior guard out of Elkhorn North High School, returns for her third season in Lincoln after leading Nebraska in scoring, assists, and steals a year ago. She was a first-team All-Big Ten choice by the media and added second-team All-Conference honors from the coaches as a sophomore. Prince, fellow guard Logan Nisley, and Nebraska head coach Amy Williams will represent the Huskers at Big Ten Women's Basketball Media Day next Wednesday. Holdridge's Sam McQuiston was up to his old tricks on Monday at the UNK High School Cross Country Meet. McQuiston, who is a junior, won the Class C Boys Contest and helped Holdridge finish second in the team standings. That meet is seen as a preview of the upcoming state meet later this month. McQuiston says he had a strategy going in.
14: I mean, so far, every meet before that this season, I've kind of just gone out a little too hard, and I was planning on having, it'd be me and Christoph. We were both planning on going out at, 5:10 for our first 2 miles, and then we were going to try to drop everyone in the last mile, and then it's just, not quite how it went, because Christoph wasn't quite able to, he wasn't feeling too great that day. And it's I didn't even have to really speed up my last mile. I just even split the whole time, and I guess that was enough to do it.
11: Last year, McQuiston and the Dusters had a great finish in Kearney as he placed fourth, and the team was classy state runner-up, and they hope to be a contender again. The Nebraska volleyball program will take part in the inaugural AVCA Match Point, an elite two-day women's volleyball championship event taking place at Freedom Hall in Louisville, Kentucky on April 10th and 11th of next year. The event will feature six of the nation's top programs, including Nebraska, Louisville, Kentucky, Pitt, Stanford, and Wisconsin, with two additional programs to be announced at a later date that round out the eight-team field. AVCA Match Point will feature a bracket format, with each team playing three matches over the two-day event. Each school will compete twice on April 10th before returning for a third match on April 11th. Nebraska volleyball taking on Penn State, first serve at 6 tonight over on Cami Country. And only one MLB wildcard series made it to a Game 3. The Phillies will battle the Braves in a win-or-go-home game tonight at 7. That is a check of sports. For more, you can find that online at KRVN.com. 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
2: I'm Charles Payne, and this is the Fox Business Report.
3: The major averages kicking off October and the fourth quarter with small gains as bond yields retreat from multi-decade highs on dovish Fed comments after Fed Vice Chair Philip Jefferson said that officials can be patient on interest rates. Tech stocks drove Thursday's turnaround on AI optimism. Shares of Micron Technology rose nearly 3% after the memory chip maker delivered blockbuster financial results. Oil prices rose on supply concerns with West Texas Intermediate crude settling near $93 a barrel. Investors are eagerly awaiting for another market-moving event. The September jobs report will be released on Friday morning. The Dow up 21 points, the Nasdaq higher by 11, S&P 500 up 15. And Nike delivering mixed first-quarter results. Its brand revenue fell 4% in the quarter. North America was a bright spot, but sales elsewhere faltered. That's your Fox Business Report. I'm Hillary Barsky, invested in you.
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6: Fox News, I'm Tom Rigotti. An investigation continues into yesterday's cockpit stabbing on a flight from Dubai to Israel. Fox's Jeff Paul reports.
7: The Emiratis are leading this investigation, but they are working with the Israelis as they try to figure out why the suspect allegedly stabbed his co-pilot and then tried to crash the plane.
6: Earlier today, President Trump said investigators are looking into whether the attack was linked to Iran. A Tennessee death row inmate remains in critical condition following a failed execution. Fox's Jeff Manasso.
8: Krista Pike's attorneys say they haven't seen or talked to her following a botched lethal injection at a prison in Nashville, saying the 50-year-old death row inmate is now getting life-saving care. Pike's attempted execution for the 1995 torture killing of 19-year-old Colleen Slemmer. Slemmer's family supports Pike's death.
6: Governor Bill Lee has canceled all executions for the rest of the year. 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
9: 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Mike Sitzangus of Burwell, Swanson Cattle Company of Oxford, Apex Cattle Company of Dennebrog, Hunt Limousine Ranch of Oxford. A lot of us with temperatures right now in the mid to upper 60s, even touching to 70 in a few locations, up to 70 right now in Cambridge and also at Phillipsburg, right at 70 for Atwood and also St. Francis, Kansas. Earlier, St. Francis was up to 72. We are seeing temperatures mostly, though, in the low 60s from Oakley on over to the Salina area. Still quite a bit of shower and thunderstorm activity from about northeastern Kansas to the central part of the state into the central south central part. And a lot of that rain in Kansas along and southeast of the line from about Concordia to Russell down to around Kinsley, Kansas. And still numerous reports of some flooding in around the Dodge City area. Also, we've seen numerous reports of flooding in and around Salina with lots of streets with water on top of it. And getting a rainfall report out of Kansas just to the southeast of Salina, Hillsboro, Kansas, with 4.65 inches of rain. And that, of course, is fresh rain as a cold front continues to push to the south. Otherwise, a lot of sunny to partly cloudy skies. Most of the cloud cover right now is along and east of the line from Aurora to around the Smith Center area to Hayes down to around Zooming in here, Dodge City, Kansas. In central Nebraska, a clear sky tonight. Our lows in the low to mid-40s. Northeast winds becoming light. I don't think we even see lows in the 40s during the month of September, and usually we do. Sunshine for tomorrow, highs around 60, and south winds by tomorrow afternoon at 10 to 15. Overnight lows tomorrow night in the mid-40s with clear skies. It stays dry for the weekend into next Thursday. Highs on Saturday in the upper 60s to around 70. Mid to upper 60s for Sunday and Monday. Low to mid-70s for highs in central Nebraska during the midweek Tuesday into next Thursday. Scattered rain across northern Kansas and eastern Nebraska remains possible through early this evening. Most of us, though, looking at high pressure building in from clearing skies for northwest to southeast, drier air and diminishing winds leading to tonight and tomorrow night being the coolest of the season thus far. Lows in the upper 30s to the 40s. Touch cooler for tomorrow. Highs in the low to mid 60s. South winds kicking in as we get out on the backside of high pressure for Saturday, and highs in the upper 60s to the 70s. Could see some fog towards sunrise on Sunday morning. A weak front dropping our highs on Sunday and Monday into the mid 60s to the low 70s. Behind a warm front, highs stopping out mostly in the 70s for Thursday. Make that Tuesday into next Thursday. Even some low 80s over northwest Kansas. Long-term forecast keeping Nebraska and Kansas warmer and drier than normal through the middle of the month. At KRVM, we have a northeast wind. Still breezy out there, 16, gusting to 21. Humidity at 47%. The dew point down to 46. Sunny skies and 67. 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
11: In times like these, Nebraskans need a fighter in their corner. That's our Attorney General Mike Hilgers, protecting the American dream. Mike Hilgers has made bringing down costs for Nebraska families a top priority. That's why Hilgers fought big companies trying to raise our electrical bills and won. Hilgers went to court to put the brakes on hidden fees that drive up costs. And Hilgers has taken the fight to the scammers and fraudsters who prey on our neighbors. As a father of four, Mike Hilgers is holding big tech accountable for misleading parents, and Hilgers defended parental rights in the classroom. And when Biden tried to force Nebraska schools to let boys play girls' sports, Hilgers said, no way. Now Mike Hilgers is fighting to defend Nebraska's water rights. And Hilgers is protecting Nebraska farmers and ranchers from crippling regulations that raise food prices. Fighting for what matters most, protecting the American dream. Our Attorney General, Mike Hilgers.
12: Paid for by friends of Mike Hilgers.
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0: Wichita Lineman and Glenn Campbell here on 880 KRVN. Would you like to find your own piece of paradise and know that nobody will ever bother you? Well, there's a private 24-acre island in Polk County, Florida, Lake Marion. It's on the market for the first time in over a century. Got a hefty price tag, though, priced at $12 million, and it's accessible only by boat, also by a seaplane or a helicopter. And the reason why? The island has a moat with alligators. Nobody walking in or swimming through that.
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0: KRVM music there from John Conley. Time's starting to run out, and those opportunities getting fewer and fewer for you to get registered to win the Diamond Anniversary Drive prizes. Chevy Silverado, Yamaha Kodiak 450, and Broil King Grill. Next chance to register to win this weekend. Fun the Games crew going to be in Orleans for Apple Fest in the parade Saturday morning at 10. A chance to register to win after the parade up until noon.
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Nick Stone, one from him out of 1990 here on 880 KRVN. Husker volleyball team playing at Penn State this evening. First serve in just a few minutes at 6 o'clock. 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

0: Register to win one of three big prizes. And while you're at it, pick up a hat or a t-shirt from Rudy's Tires, 880 KRVN, Lexington, Nebraska.
1: Presidential boost. I'm Lisa Lucera, Fox News. President Trump on the road this evening. His first stop, Peterbilt Motors Company in Denton, Texas. The president claiming the economy is doing well under his leadership.
2: It's the best ever on the subject of poverty. We have the best ever on the subject of individual wealth. Higher for everybody than ever before. The best stock markets, 81 days out of a short period of a year and a half. 81 days, think of it.
1: But Democrats argue Republican policies are making everyday things like gas and groceries unaffordable. The president in Texas to campaign with Senate candidate Ken Paxton, who's locked in a tight race against James Tallarico. Later tonight, he'll rally in Oklahoma. Meanwhile, a new Fox News poll takes a look at the opinions of Iowa voters in an important statewide race.
3: In the Iowa Senate race, Democrat Josh Turek holds a narrow lead, 49-47% over Republican Congresswoman Ashley Hinton. Turek has clear edges with women, suburban voters, and independents, with whom he holds a more than 2-1 lead. Hinson does better with men, rural voters, and white evangelicals, with whom she's up more than 2-1.
1: Fox's Grinnell Scott. In 2024, President Trump won Iowa 56-43%. Now the poll finds the president's job performance is 42% positive and 57% negative. President Trump says Iran will be hit very hard if it's found Tehran had ties to the incident on board a Fly Dubai jet bound for Tel Aviv from the UAE, where the co-pilot stabbed the captain and passengers stormed the cockpit.
4: A joint investigation is now underway between the UAE, Israel, and Saudi Arabia as the countries work to determine a motive and if there are any ties to terrorism.
1: Fox's Jeff Paul in Tel Aviv. A standby flight crew was able to take over flying the jet, landing it safely in Saudi Arabia. 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
1: President Trump's plan to build a giant arch at one of the entrances to Washington, D.C., drawing some heat today.
9: Demonstrators gathered near the site of President Trump's proposed triumphal arch. Those protesters say the arch is a desecration to heroes buried close by at Arlington National Cemetery. Democratic Senator Tammy Duckworth blasted the president, telling the crowd,
10: "How dare this coward erect a monument to his own vanity, his own ego, covered in the same fake gold that he's plastered all over the Oval Office?"
9: President Trump has said he wants the arch to be more than a monument. He wants to use it as a military complex with drones and snipers in place to help protect the city. In Washington, Jill Nato, Fox News.
1: Canadian Prime Minister Mark Carney is fast-tracking a proposed million-barrel-a-day oil pipeline to the Pacific Coast.
11: An effort to reduce his country's dependence on the United States and mend relations with oil-rich Alberta, where separatists are pushing for a referendum on leaving Canada. Carney saying the pipeline, renamed the Pacific Link, is a project of national interest and something which could give Canada the opportunity to become a global energy superpower. It would run from the northeast of Edmonton, Alberta, to a deep water port near Delta, British Columbia. The move comes in the face of heightened trade tensions and strained relations with the U.S. Lillian Wu, Fox News.
1: Most Americans blame President Trump for persistently high prices, while only about 2 in 10 approve of his handling of the cost of living. That's according to a new poll from the Associated Press Newark Center for Public Affairs Research. Most Republicans disapprove of Trump's handling of the cost of living, an increase from the spring. On Wall Street, the Dow is up 20 points. The NASDAQ added 10 points. The S&P plus 14. I'm Lee Silasera. This is Fox News.
12: Daily Weather Watch calls for mostly clear skies tonight. The temperature drops back to around 42 and it will be breezy. Lots of sunshine for the day on Friday as we hit a high around 60. Breezy conditions are back by Friday night with clear skies, a low 44. Temperatures will warm up into Saturday. We top out in the upper 60s with gusty winds and sunshine too. A low 51 into Saturday night with a few clouds rolling through. Then a high in the upper 60s again for Sunday with sunshine expected as well. Mostly clear skies Sunday night with a low in the upper 40s. Then for the day on Monday, lots of sunshine. We top out near 67. A few clouds pushing through into Monday night. We bottom out in the mid-50s. Warmer Tuesday with a high of 74 and mostly sunny. A low of 55 Tuesday night and partly cloudy. From the 880 Weather Center, I'm meteorologist Regina Cole. For more, check KRVN.com. Right now, it's 65 degrees.
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0: This is Lee Habib, and this is Our American Stories, and we love to tell stories about everything here on this show, especially your stories. And this next story comes from a listener named Karen Cutler Drechtra. Here's Karen on her father, Jim.
1: There are rare moments of happiness in a hospital, especially in the room of an 89-year-old man with dementia. But even there, once in a while, you are blessed with a golden memory that almost makes the experience worth it. I need to preface what happened by letting you in on a long-running family joke. When my sister and I were young, we'd always ask Dad what his favorite song was, even though we knew what the answer would be. The Kentucky Waltz, he would always reply. My father grew up in southern Illinois, near the Kentucky border, during the 1930s through the early 1950s, and his primary source of entertainment was the Grand Ole Opry on the radio. In the late 1950s, my father moved to northeastern Wisconsin and married my mother, but brought his love for country music with him. So, for most of our young lives, we grew up listening to country music. However, the Kentucky Waltz was never heard on any of the country music stations here. "There's no such thing as the Kentucky Waltz," we'd tease him. "You must be thinking of the Tennessee Waltz." And then all of us would start singing at the top of our lungs, "I was waltzing with my darling to the Tennessee Waltz." However, Dad kept insisting there was such a song as the Kentucky Waltz, but he couldn't remember the words or the melody. Since this was the early 1970s, before Google and the World Wide Web, Dad would ask various musicians, listen to country music radio stations, and look at every single song selection on jukeboxes, but never came across the Kentucky Waltz. Fast forward 45 years. Both my sister and I had long forgotten about teasing Dad on the existence of this song. He had had a few mini strokes, and according to various scans and tests, his brain had shrunk. We finally got him into an assisted living facility, but he couldn't understand why he was there and fought with everyone almost the entire time. Since my sister and her family lived

when he was acting up. I didn't mind at the beginning, but it started to be 4 to 5 times a week. And I didn't want to resent my father for something he couldn't help, but I was beginning to. However, after a few months of living there, his health declined to the point of him being in the hospital, and my sister flew in to be by his bedside. Now, sitting next to my incoherent father, as he was babbling nonsense about people's names I didn't recognize, I had my nose buried deep into my cell phone, playing some game to distract me on how heartbroken I was sitting there listening to him. I did finally recognize a couple of the names he whispered, of people he knew growing up in southern Illinois, though they were people I had never met and had long since passed away. At this particular moment, it was just Dad and me in the room. My sister had left to take a break and get us some coffee downstairs. Out of nowhere, he started to sing.

My head snapped to attention. I thought, what is he singing? I never heard this song before. Suddenly, all those memories of car rides, which ended with us laughing at Dad about the song that didn't exist, came flooding into my brain. I grabbed my phone and went directly to YouTube. I entered the Kentucky Waltz in search, and there it was, staring me in the face, a video of the Osborne Brothers singing the Kentucky Waltz. I turned up the volume, and Dad's eyes became more focused and moist. He started singing at the top of his lungs, all the words to the song, right along with the music. He didn't miss one word after 60 years of not hearing it. My sister came through the door and asked, "What's going on?" I can hear Dad singing all the way down the hall. "Wait, Dad's singing?" I quickly filled her in on what happened, and I immediately replayed the video, which, of course, Dad then started singing again. We both started to cry and laugh at the same time. Dad looked at both of us and said, "Why are you guys laughing so hard? I told you this was my favorite song." We had a great afternoon with him. He was able to hold a conversation. We laughed. We cried. We created the last happy memory I have of him. He made somewhat of a turnaround and was able to be released to a memory center and a nursing home. Dad died 3 months later, but when I'm missing him or just feeling lonely for family, the gift of that song helps chase those sad feelings away. I've played the song so many times, I also now know all the words by heart and sing at the top of my lungs

0: 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And Karen is a listener at WHBY 1150 AM in Appleton, Wisconsin. 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
7: This is Lee Habib, and this is Our American Stories, the show where America is the star and the American people. October is Italian-American Heritage Month, and all month long, we're celebrating the Italian-Americans who helped shape our nation, from Columbus to Capra. When we think of American finance, we think of names like J.P. Morgan, David Rockefeller, or Charles Merrill, the co-founder of Merrill Lynch. Few people think of Amedeo Pietro Giannini. But AP, as he was known, was arguably the most influential banker in our history. Here's the history guy and the editor-in-chief of Forbes magazine, Steve Forbes.
8: You might never have heard of Amedeo Pietro Giannini, but you have likely benefited from one of his innovations. Because before AP Giannini, much of the world operated much differently than it does today. Born in San Jose, California to immigrant parents in 1870, Giannini left business college at the age of 15 because he thought he could do better out in the real world, and he joined his stepfather's produce business, becoming a produce broker in California's rich Santa Clara Valley. By the age of 31, he had become so successful that he was able to sell his stake in his company to his employees and retire. He hoped to indulge his passions for reading and travel. But in 1902, his father-in-law passed away and left his family an interest in the Columbus Saving and Loan Society, which was a small bank in North Beach, California. And so Giannini was asked to join the bank on its board of directors. But when he got into banking, he was disappointed. He found out that banks really only loan money to people who were already wealthy and who could provide collateral.
6: He noticed that the bank preferred making large loans to well-heeled clients. Meanwhile, hard-working immigrants and farmers, the people he knew from his produce business, were being ignored. AP tried to persuade the bank to woo these customers, but they weren't interested.
8: Giannini was convinced that working-class Americans could benefit from things like home loans and auto loans and small business loans, and while they weren't wealthy and couldn't provide collateral, he thought that they were generally trustworthy people who could be counted upon to repay their loans. But he was unable to convince the rest of the board of directors of this vision, and so in 1904 he resigned from the board of directors and, with some investors, started his own bank. He called his new bank the Bank of Italy, and he served those populations that had been previously ignored by banks, in this case largely Italian-American working-class immigrants in San Francisco's North Beach community. He offered this population accounts and loans, and he based his loans not so much on the collateral that they could provide, but on his judgment of their character.
6: This unheard-of approach was an immediate success. In the first year, deposits soared.
8: And by 1905, his bank had a respectable $700,000 in deposits. In 1906, the Great San Francisco earthquake hit, and much of the city was leveled in the initial earthquake and then the fires that came afterwards. Giannini's bank, the Bank of Italy, which was housed in a converted saloon building, took real damage in the earthquake, but before the fires could come, he loaded all the deposits from the vault and the bank records in a wagon and took them out of town to his residence where they would be safe from the fire. He did that in a garbage wagon in order to hide what he was doing to deter thieves. That decision to protect the deposits ended up being monumental. While larger banks had vaults that would protect their deposits in the fire, when a fire burned over one of those vaults, it would be several weeks before it cooled down enough that you could open it, and most of their buildings were destroyed, and so the banks were unable to open. But the destroyed city was in desperate need of capital to rebuild, and because he had protected his deposits and records, Giannini could open up right away. Initially just using two beer barrels and a plank as a desk, he started serving his own depositors and making new loans. Because of the devastation, a lot of things have been destroyed, including people's records and even identification, and so many of those loans Giannini made on nothing but a handshake and a smile, and yet he was very proud to say later that every one of those loans was repaid. And the Bank of Italy played a major and important role in helping to rebuild the city of San Francisco and at the same time increased trust in the community in his bank. And it was largely because his bank focused on smaller, middle-class depositors that the Bank of Italy was able to withstand the 1907 bankers' panic, which caused many other banks to close their doors. Giannini was a pioneer of branch banking in America. He saw it as a way to get closer to the community, to expand the depositor base, and to protect banks from instability. He studied the system that was used in Canada, and so in 1909, when the state of California changed the law and authorized the opening of branch banks, he immediately opened a bank in San Jose. By 1919, the Bank of Italy was the United States' first statewide branch banking system, with 28 branches in the state of California. Giannini made his success serving underserved communities, like immigrant communities and small businesses. He believed that money should not sit idle and that it should benefit everyone. And his efforts not only greatly impacted growth in the American West, but banking policy. If, for example, you've ever had a monthly repayable home or auto loan, then you have AP Giannini to thank for that innovation. Prior to Giannini's vision, banking in America was generally a service that was only offered to the very wealthy. But Giannini himself was not a fan of great wealth. His banks were usually owned by the employees. He often didn't accept a salary, and when he was offered a large bonus one year of over $1 million, he quickly donated it to the University of California and created the Giannini Foundation of Agricultural Economics.
6: Giannini never wanted to be controlled by wealth. He never made more than $50,000 a year. That was by choice. He once said, "No man owns a fortune, it owns him."
8: When he passed away in 1949, he left an estate of just $500,000. That was not a small sum at the time, but it was far less than the millions that he could have earned had he wanted to. Giannini's actions affected America in so many ways.
6: Bank of America loans helped develop the wine industry. During the Great Depression, AP bought the whole bond issue, which financed construction of the Golden Gate Bridge at great risk to his bank. He financed the big Hollywood studios, including MGM, Columbia, and 20th Century Fox during their early years. Giannini saved Walt Disney from bankruptcy. Disney's radical idea of an animated feature film, Snow White, had run enormously over budget. B of A loans allowed Disney to complete the film, which became a huge success.
8: In 1939, he made a loan to two inventors who wanted to build oscilloscopes, and they used that money to start a company that originally sold testing equipment. The names were William Hewitt and Dave Packard, and of course the company today is called HP. And Giannini never forgot his Italian roots. After the Second World War, he arranged loans to help rebuild the destroyed Fiat factories in Italy and rebuild that country's economy. And if his character sounds somewhat familiar, it might be because a director named Frank Capra based a character named George Bailey on A.P. Giannini in the 1946 film, It's a Wonderful Life.
9: Just remember this, Mr. Potter, that this rabble you're talking about, they do most of the working and paying and living and dying in this community. Well, is it too much to have them work and pay and live and die in a couple of decent rooms and a bath?
8: And if you're wondering why you've never heard of this Bank of Italy, that might be because in 1930, Giannini merged with another bank in Los Angeles with the goal of creating branches nationwide, and he decided that the other bank's name more fit the new vision. And so since 1930, the Bank of Italy has been known as the Bank of America.
6: Giannini showed how, in a free market, even the most entrenched powerful institutions can be successfully challenged by a determined outsider. The son of struggling immigrants created what was then the biggest bank in the world.
7: And a special thanks to the history guy. My goodness, we learn about who this Italian banker was. He started as a produce man. He was convinced working class Americans could be counted on to repay their loans for things like houses and cars. And that proved to be right. The story of A.P. Giannini here on Our American Stories.
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16: 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Fox News, I'm Tom Rigotti. An investigation continues into yesterday's cockpit stabbing on a flight from Dubai to Israel. Fox's Jeff Paul reports.
17: The Emiratis are leading this investigation, but they are working with the Israelis as they try to figure out why the suspect allegedly stabbed his co-pilot and then tried to crash the plane.
16: Earlier today, President Trump said investigators are looking into whether the attack was linked to Iran. A Tennessee death row inmate remains in critical condition following a failed execution. Fox's Jeff Manasso.
18: Krista Pike's attorneys say they haven't seen or talked to her following a botched lethal injection at a prison in Nashville, saying the 50-year-old death row inmate is now getting life-saving care. Pike's attempted execution for the 1995 torture killing of 19-year-old Colleen Slemmer. Slemmer's family supports Pike's death.
16: Governor Bill Lee has canceled all executions for the rest of the year. 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
19: 880 Weather Watch calls for a few clouds rolling through tonight, a low around 42, along with breezy conditions. Lots of sunshine for the day on Friday as we hit a high around 60. Breezy conditions are back by Friday night with clear skies, a low of 44. Temperatures will warm up into Saturday. We top out in the upper 60s with gusty winds and sunshine too. A low of 51 into Saturday night with a few clouds rolling through. Then a high in the upper 60s again for Sunday with sunshine expected as well. Mostly clear skies Sunday night with a low in the upper 40s. Then for the day on Monday, lots of sunshine. We top out near 67. A few clouds pushing through into Monday night. We bottom out in the mid-50s. Warmer Tuesday with a high of 74 and mostly sunny. A low of 55 Tuesday night and partly cloudy. From the 880 Weather Center, I'm meteorologist Regina Cole. For more, check KRVN.com. Right now, it's 65 degrees.
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7: And we continue with Our American Stories. And here to tell another great American story is the Jack Miller Center's editorial officer and historian, Elliot Drago. This is the story of what happened shortly after the ratification of the 15th Amendment to the United States Constitution, prohibiting a citizen's right to vote on account of race, color, or previous condition of servitude. Let's take a listen.
27: Americans today understand the saying, every vote matters. Whether affected by hanging chads, butterfly ballots, or razor-thin vote counts, every vote matters because it allows one to exercise citizenship. But what did every vote matters, voting, and citizenship mean in the early history of the United States? Unlike today's federal laws, which are designed to protect voters and voting rights, in past times, individual states determined who could vote and, in a sense, determined who was a citizen. During the early Republic, many states legislated voting rights and citizenship as the purview of white, property-owning men. By the 1830s, however, as the United States expanded its territory and witnessed the arrival of millions of immigrants and the creation of a new two-party system, most states enfranchised all white men. Women and black Americans were generally written out of state voting rights legislation, leading to a suffrage movement that galvanized many of the nation's most aggressive activists, including Elizabeth Cady Stanton and Lucretia Mott, organizers of the 1848 Seneca Falls Convention, to clamor for women's right to vote. These women's struggles bore fruit with the ratification of the 19th Amendment, albeit decades after the founders of the movement had passed away. Black Americans, too, fought for the right to vote throughout the 19th century. Like their female counterparts, Men like Robert Purvis and Frederick Douglass delivered fiery speeches to agitate and then attract national attention. To Douglass, black men deserve the right to vote as a matter of, quote, simple justice. In 1857, the Dred Scott decision reinforced the notion of black Americans as non-citizens, further hampering their right to vote. As the nation itself faced the consequences of slavery during the Civil War, black men who fought and bled for the Union argued that their wartime service entitled them to vote. After the war, the rise of the Republican Party in the South and election of black political leaders to local, state, and national office initiated the process of debating and drafting a new voting rights amendment. 5 years after the war ended, Congress ratified the 15th Amendment, which read...
0: 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Games are continuing to become more and more important as teams try to get into the playoffs and try to win some important district games. And we've got a big D2 district game tonight as the undefeated Loomis Wolves welcome in 4-1 Bertrand. We will hear from both head coaches coming up on our Platte Valley Auto Preview Show and also talk about some of our other games coming up on Thursday and also a brief preview of our Friday games coming up as well. Just ahead, we'll hear from Bertrand head coach Caden Holm as we bring you the Platte Valley Auto Preview Show on 880 KRVN.
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0: 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For the Bertrand Vikings, they dropped their season opener but have now won four straight games after a nice win over Arapahoe last Friday. Head coach Caden Holm says he was proud of his guys' resilience in that game.
2: Yeah, I was really happy with the way that we responded. I told them pregame that we're going to see some adversity at some point, and it's how we responded to it would be the determining factor, and the boys responded really well. They were down 12 points a couple times and responded well with touchdowns and just kept fighting and ended up winning by a couple scores. So I was really happy with the way that they responded to adversity in that one.
0: You mentioned it, obviously, with the fact that it was an afternoon game, so that was already a little bit different than you get down by 12 multiple times. What do you think was the big key for your guys to kind of turn it around after the first quarter?
2: Yeah, they just kept fighting. They knew what the game plan was. They were starting to execute the game plan. We switched up defensively just a little bit to what they were a little more comfortable in, and they ran with it from there, and they were really, really dialed into what they were doing defensively. They were super disciplined after those first couple drives, and offensively we were moving the ball, so it was good.
0: Yeah, what were the adjustments like defensively? Obviously, Arapahoe, a team that really liked to run the football, but they did some play-action stuff. What were the adjustments like in-game to change after they scored those 20 points in the first quarter?
2: Yeah, we put in a 4-3 kind of late in the week. We thought it might be something that would stop the run a little bit better for us, and they really killed us on that play-action pass a couple times early there. So then we went back to our bread and butter a little bit, went back to our 3-3, and the boys were really comfortable in it. And Chris Hawk had a huge game in the middle of the defense, stopping that dive. And Wiley Ford played a really good game in the middle, holding his own. So we had some guys step up in that 3-3, but the boys were just so much more comfortable in that 3-3 that it worked out for us. So.
0: And we had talked headed into that game that it was going to be a physical game against a big team there in Arapahoe, and I'm sure it had to be great to see for you. Your team was right there physically at the line of scrimmage with a really good athletic physical team.
2: Yeah, absolutely. I think we are getting more physical every week. I think that's an advantage we have coming into this next week, is we're a more physical team than Loomis, I think. So that's going to be one of our advantages heading into this week, and it was good to see a challenge physically this last week in Arapahoe.
3: What do you like the most about what your offense has been doing here as of late? Seems like they're just really finding their stride, hitting on a lot of big plays, and I know it helps to have some guys like Hunter Nelson, Peyton Way that can kind of top off the defense. But what have you liked most about what your offense has been doing?
2: Yeah, it's been super steady these last few weeks. Haven't had a lot of punts. Mainly the penalties is what kill us. If we don't have penalties, we score on about every drive. So that's been a big focus of trying to cut back on those penalties and keep ahead of the chains and ground and pound it a little bit and then hit them over the top a little bit with Peyton and Hunter and some of those guys. So
3: obviously every game is so important this year, especially just with the changing in 8-man football and there not being as many classes. What is your message to your team as you now get into the back half of the season and starting to think about playoffs, knowing that each game is super important?
2: Yeah, you know, the message is just one game at a time, one play at a time. It's been what we preached all year, taking it one play at a time, the perfect effort on every play, and can't look ahead. You mess up, you got to move on, but can't be looking ahead if you got to stay in that present moment. So we're going to take each week one game at a time here, and I think we have a gettable schedule here coming up. Got a tough one this week with Loomis. Be a fun one with the rivalry and whatever, but should be good.
3: Hey, you mentioned this matchup with Loomis, obviously rivalry matchup. They're a top 10 team in Class D2. Big district game. What do you make of this matchup here with the Wolves?
2: Yeah, I think it's going to be a fun one. The forecast is predicting a little rain, so it might be a sloppy wet one a little bit, make things a little interesting. But I think it's going to be a fun one. You know, a rivalry game, and those are always fun games. They're amped up and bigger environment, big crowds, two towns that are 7 miles apart. So we'll travel well, I know, and they'll have a lot of people there. So it'll be a fun one for sure. I think our boys are going to be ready to go, obviously. I think we have a good game plan coming in, and boys are just going to have to be disciplined and execute a game plan.
3: What stands out about Loomis? You mentioned might have an advantage for you guys physically, but obviously they've got some really good skill guys. What just stands out about the Wolves, and what will be the key to slowing them down?
2: Yeah, they got a lot of athletes, you know. I think they match up with us athletically. I felt like every game this year we've had more athletes than the other team, but these guys match up with us athletically. Guys like Hoyt Terrell and Jay Shukar and Graham Tromke, you know, those dudes are great athletes, so they like to get those through the ball. You know, Graham's a really good runner from the quarterback position, but he also throws it very well. So he's the best quarterback that we're going to see possibly all year. So he's going to be a tough guy to stop. You know, their line's decent sized. Hoyt's a really good athlete on the outside. Jace, you know, he cuts back all the time. He's shifty. He's hard to bring down. So, yeah, these guys are going to be a good test for us, and I think we'll be ready to go.
3: And that was Bertrand head coach Caden Holm joining me here on our preview show. Just ahead, we'll talk a little bit of Loomis football and talk with head coach Alex Lindsay, another first-year head coach, as we bring you the Platte Valley Auto preview show.
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3: We welcome you back in one final time here to our preview show tonight, brought to you by Platte Valley Auto, located in beautiful downtown Lexington and top of the hill, Kearney, as we continue to get you closer to kickoff between the Wolves and the Vikings in this big rivalry matchup. Well, for Loomis, undefeated under first-year head coach Alex Lindsay, and have yet to really be tested this year after a 38-12 win over Wilcox Hildreth. Coach Lindsay says he was proud of his team in that win last week.
5: Yeah, I mean, it was a good win for us. You know, that Wilcox team, they're a good team. You know, I really liked that we handled some adversity. You know, we gave up that opening kick return, and our boys didn't flinch. Something that we've really preached. And then just kind of our attitude and our effort are just those two big things that we've really hammered on. You know, our effort from from all 27 guys that participated was great.
3: What have you liked so far just overall about the year? Obviously 5-0, you're scoring a lot, holding teams to not scoring a lot. What have you liked most about just what your team's been able to do so far this year?
5: Yeah, the adjustment to the new offense that, you know, has really helped us. I mean, obviously score those points and, you know, just learning everything new. You know, I really liked our effort, especially the guys up front. You know, I think there was a little worry that, you know, maybe a little inexperience up front, but those offensive line, those 10 guys that we have in our team, they play hard. They give us a good look every week in scouts. You know, we just have really good camaraderie right now.
3: You mentioned, obviously, this being your first year coming in as the head coach. How have you felt that the team has adjusted to a new head coach and how all that has gone so far?
5: Yeah, I'm really, really proud of the guys. You know, I think it can either go both ways when you get a new coach. And I think they've taken and run with it. You know, we hold them to really high expectations on and off the field, and I think they love that. Yeah, I mean, it's just they're having fun. We're having fun. Got a lot of season left, too.
3: How nice is it, too? I know we talked before the season, but as you've gotten 5 games with them so far, how nice is it just having skill guys like Graham Trumpke, Jay Shukar, Hoyt Thorell, that they obviously such big play threats, and I'm sure they've had to be fun to watch for you so far.
5: Yeah, it really helps. I know Coach Hubert and I, you know, our head basketball coach and AD, him and I do a lot of the offensive game planning and talking together, you know, during the game, and we're trying to figure out how to get those guys the ball and kind of spread the love a little bit. And he kind of got me out of my comfort zone a little on Friday night. You know, we ran a reverse on first down and threw a double pass. And he's definitely helped me use those guys a little bit better than I think I would.
3: How about the play of your defense? I mentioned it, holding teams to just about 14 points per game so far. What have you liked most about what your defense has done so far?
5: A lot of credit to Coach Christensen. He gets those guys fired up, and you know, we kind of have the mentality of just bend, don't break. You know, they're going to make plays, you know, but if we keep playing hard, we're athletic enough. You know, we play hard enough that we'll make ours too. But, you know, our defense has really, really carried us as we're kind of learning our new offensive system. And hopefully, you know, that continues. You know, guys, just 8 guys fly into the football every play.
3: What's your message to your guys as they handle this kind of new landscape of 8-man football? Obviously, with half the amount of teams making it to the playoffs each year now, each game becomes more important. What's kind of the message to your guys about knowing the importance of each game?
5: Yeah, I think something that it's been similar for Coach Hubert and myself. You know, we've been in this landscape of playoffs for, well, I think it changed when I was a sophomore in high school. But, yeah, it's new for these guys. So there's, you know, I've just told them there's going to be some of the best teams in the state that don't make the playoffs just by seeding. So every week's going to be a dogfight. You know, there's going to be no gimmies when it comes to a 16-team playoff. You know, a 1 can beat a 16 or a 15 can beat a 2. I mean, we just got to play our best football. And we're not really looking towards the playoffs. I mean, we're just trying to win the game that week and hopefully get the highest seed as we can.
3: All right, how about this matchup that you have here with Bertrand? Obviously, district game, rivalry game. They're off to a 4-1 record so far this year. What do you make of this matchup here with the Vikings?
5: Yeah, I'm excited. You know, obviously, we're 8 miles, 6 miles, however many miles apart, and we just, our kids know each other. They're a good football team. I think we're a good football team, and it's going to be fun. I mean, I think if no matter what the talent of the teams were, I think it would be a good game no matter what. And it just helps that we're 4-1, or they're 4-1. We're 5-0. They could easily be 5-0. You know, they've improved a lot. They're just, yeah, it's going to be an exciting game. It's Thursday night. I think we're going to have a lot of people in Loomis, Nebraska.
3: And that was Loomis head coach Alex Lindsay joining me to preview the upcoming game with Bertrand. So it's the Vikings and the Wolves coming up here in just moments. Before we get you out to the game, though, we'd like to let you know of some of our other area games here tonight. Arcadia Loop City is at Centura. BDS is taking on Shelton. Elba is at Ansley Litchfield. Twin Loop is hosting Palmer. And Burwell will take on CWC. So still a packed night of high school football. And a reminder, we have a couple of games coming up for you tomorrow. We'll have pregame at 6:35 on 880 KRVN and Cami Country. Right here on 880 KRVN, Southern Valley is at Pleasanton, And on Cami Country, Elm Creek is at Alma. Again, 6:35, our preview show will begin tomorrow. 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Just ahead, we'll get you out to Loomis, where Darren Hanson and myself are standing by to bring you all of the action. Thanks for tuning in. 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
3: Well, good evening from Loomis, where tonight two teams that are separated by just 7 miles down Highway 23 meet on the gridiron, as it is the 5-0, 8th-ranked Loomis Wolves welcoming in 4-1 Bertrand in a huge district matchup. John Willis and Darren Hanson coming to you from our broadcast booth, sponsored by Troy's Tire and Auto in Cozad. 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And Darren, as we welcome you into the broadcast here, what a matchup we have here in Week 6. First off, crazy that it's Week 6 already, but this is a big-time matchup between two teams that obviously would like to make a run at the late part of the season.
4: Yeah, it is a big matchup here, Week 6, and you got a rivalry just 7 miles apart, and you know, these are our kids and communities that kind of know each other well, and a lot of their parents know each other well as well. So, you know, this is a big night, and both these teams have that ambition to get further, get a deep push in the playoffs.
3: Let's talk about this Loomis team. Obviously, when Coach Alex Lindsay took over this program to start this year, he knew he had a good returning core of players, including Graham Trompke, Jace Shukar, guys who have made a big impact, and they have not missed a beat. 5-0, they're scoring a lot, they're playing great defense. This is a Loomis team that looks really impressive so far.
4: Yeah, they have a lot of skill players back, and Graham Trompke leads that, completing about 69% of his passes, has over 700 yards, and then you look at Jace Shukar, who's been just a stable for them for a few years, and he's already got 512 yards rushing, but he averages about 7.9 yards, 100 yards a game, and has 18 touchdowns, and they're just very, very explosive. And then we haven't even talked about Hyatt Thorell, who comes in averaging about 16 yards and has 426 yards.
3: Yeah, they have been fun to watch, and as you mentioned, it's so many guys at the skill position this year have made an impact. Now, for Bertrand, had them on last week. They were impressive in that win against Arapahoe. They got down 12 multiple times in that game, but this is a team that just kind of continues to find their way a little bit. They already have their most wins in a season since 2021, and head coach Caden Holm, also first-year head coach, is feeling really good about his team this year.
4: Yeah, and they come in, and they like to kind of ground it a little bit, and they try to pound it a little bit. And then Drake Olson will get off and
14: he's completing about 57% of his passes for about 700 yards, and they'll hit some big time. They have a couple players that can take the lid off, and he'll hit some big time plays. So both these teams have those weapons to hit some big plays tonight.
3: It's crazy watching the difference in how Bertrand ran their offense the first couple of games of the season compared to where they are at now. They did not throw the ball hardly at all the first couple of games of the season, but have really been throwing it a lot lately with Drake Olsen. And ask Coach Holm about that. Says that Olsen has stepped up big lately in that spot, and his growth as a complete passer has been really fun to see. Again, our pregame show tonight brought to you by JM's Cards and Gifts and Service Drug and Cozad, locally owned gift shop and pharmacy. Let's take a look at our starting lineups tonight. 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We'll start with Loomis because they will be on offense first. They won the toss and elected to receive the opening kickoff. Jackson Adams, the 280-pound senior, will start at center. The guards, Jed Isaacson and Grady Reynolds. Tight end is the 180-pound junior, Jackson Sweeney. Hoyt Thorell is the starting wide receiver along with Jaron Shukar. So far, though, Hoyt has caught 5 touchdowns already, 426 receiving yards. Graham Tromke, the 2-time All-District quarterback, will start, as Darren mentioned, completing 69% of his pass, and he's averaging over 12 yards per carry on the ground. And then Jace Shukar, the 3-time All-District player, will start at running back. So that is a look at this Loomis offense. On the other side for the Bertrand defense, the defensive lineman there in the middle is Wiley Ford, the 6'1", 200-pound junior. He's got 19 tackles so far. The DNs, Derek Potter and Braden Evans. The linebackers, Chris Hawk, who had a big game last week against Arapahoe, made some big tackles and also had that fumble 6 return against the Warriors. Rhett Brown will also start at linebacker, along with the starting quarterback as well, Drake Olsen. He'll be starting at linebacker as well. The two defensive backs in this one, Hunter Nelson and Peyton Way. So that is a look at our starting lineups tonight. Those are brought to you by Pony Express Chevrolet and Buick in Gothenburg and Pony Express Ford of Minden. And we've talked about, obviously, the offenses here a little bit, Darren, but the defenses have also been playing pretty well as well. We talk about Loomis holding teams to just about 14 points per game. And this Bertrand team, after giving up 20 points in the first quarter to Arapahoe, they really locked down, only allowed 6 the rest of the game. They're definitely an improving bunch as well on the defensive side.
14: Yeah, and their first night out, they drew a tough one out west. And since then, they've really turned it down. Their defense has only given up about 23 points. So, you know, it's going to be exciting which one of these teams can kind of control these weapons on that offensive side, and you never know with a rivalry game. It could be a shootout, and we could see all the lights on the scoreboard light up, or it could be a defensive struggle as both teams really get after each other.
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0: Tyler Lindstrom at Big Iron wishes the Loomis Wolves good luck in the game. Keep pushing, Loomis. This game is yours. Go Wolves!
3: 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Rivalry matchup here between Bertrand and Loomis, a big D2 District 5 game here in Week 6. 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This is a series that as of late has been dominated by Loomis. They have won 4 straight over the Vikings, including a 60-28 win a season ago. Bertrand's last win in this series came back in 2019. Take a look at our kickoff temperatures here tonight. You could not ask for a more perfect first day of October kind of weather here for football. 59 degrees it's going to be here at kickoff. Winds are blowing out of the northeast at 11 miles per hour. The winds have been blowing pretty good all day. They're going to die down a little bit as the game goes on, but especially here as we start October, Darren. What a night weather-wise for high school football in a big game.
14: Yeah, and as the week was going on with all the rain and everything, you're really worried about how the field might look. The field looks really good. It doesn't look like it's too wet. It looks like it held the water well, and the rain is off tonight, so it looks like it might be a perfect night for a football game.
3: Definitely helped, too. It was cloudy pretty much all day, and then kind of 2-3 o'clock, the sun started to come out a little bit, and the sun has been out the rest of the day, and I think that definitely helped the rain situation, so that will definitely help here tonight. Starters being introduced. Nice crowd has filled in. We have the Loomis fans across the way and our Bertrand fans right in front of us. And so it should be a great night here for high school football between 5-0 Loomis and 4-1 Bertrand. 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Our national anthem is just ahead, so we will step aside when we come back. It is kickoff time as we bring you high school football on 880 KRVN.
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3: We are ready for kickoff here in this rivalry matchup between 5-0 Loomis, 4-1 Bertrand for the Loomis Viking, or for the Loomis Wolves there in their all green uniforms with the green helmets, the green pants, all green look for Loomis here tonight. For the Bertrand Vikings, they're in their white jerseys with the blue lettering, blue pants, and the white helmets. We are ready for our opening kickoff tonight, which is brought to you by Cozad Community Health Systems. It is Bertrand booting it away left to right across your radio dial. Loomis will receive this opening kickoff. Derek Potter set to get this one started. It is Jace Shukar back deep to receive for the Wolves, and we are ready for high school football on this Thursday night. Kind of a squib kick. It was deflected and then fallen on by Leighton Weaver at the 35-yard line. He was lucky to jump on that one because it was deflected by Cleet Bowie. But it'll be first and 10 at the 35. Good starting field position here.
14: Yeah, just a little squib there, kind of trying to keep it away from those weapons, that speed that Loomis has, that back end. And Bertrand almost was able to steal a possession.